0: next for Iran. I'm Daria Albinger, Fox News. President Trump says another round of attacks on Iran could come as early as this weekend, and he is warning that the war is not over.
1: Kuwait reporting attacks from Iran, drone attacks from the early morning hours. No casualties reported. Also confirmation now that Iran did try and attack two oil tankers in the Strait of Hormuz, causing damage to one of them, nearly missing the other, but perhaps causing a short spike in oil prices. In the meantime, President Trump has warned about a major series of attacks against Iran that could be coming. He also expressed frustration in negotiations with Iran, saying the leadership often says one thing and then ends up doing another. It's clear that tensions in the region are rising in anticipation of potential heavy strikes ahead.
0: Fox's Steve Harrigan in Tel Aviv. President Trump is threatening to move forward to create a new $2 billion fund for his allies if two U.S. senators continue to refuse to back his nominee for attorney general. Here's Fox's Jill Nato.
2: Republican Senators Tom Tillis and John Cornyn are protesting the nomination of Todd Blanche to be AG. It was Acting Attorney General Blanche who gave the order to create the Anti-Weaponization Fund to go to allies who the president says have been treated badly by the legal system, but the DOJ said that order was rescinded. Tillis and Cornyn want to make sure that fund isn't brought back to life, but President Trump said on Truth Social that's what he'll do if Blanche isn't confirmed by the Senate. Tillis posted on X, President Trump clearly intends to resurrect the payout pot for punks. In Washington, Jill Nato, Fox News.
0: A plane carrying sightseeing tourists has crashed in Peru, killing nearly 13 people on board. Authorities say that the plane went down in a nearby field shortly after takeoff. 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
0: Senator Lindsey Graham was laid to rest this week after services at the U.S. Capitol, National Cathedral, and in his home state. So now the attention will turn to the race for his Senate seat, starting with a special Republican primary on August 11th. Businessman Mark Lynch is among the candidates.
5: What our campaign's about, putting God first again. That's how our country was founded. And that's the only way we will make America great again is with God first again.
0: Graham's sister Darlene is also running. She was appointed by Governor Henry McMaster to serve the remainder of her brother's Senate term. Early voting is underway in Michigan Senate race, and the stakes are high for the Democratic Party as they wait to see who's going to run against Republican nominee Mike Rogers. Fox's Rich Edson's in Dearborn.
6: Congresswoman Haley Stevens and the progressive Abdul Al-Sayed are campaigning largely here in the Detroit area. This is just days after Stevens accused her opponents of blaming all of his problems on Jewish Americans. Stevens was responding to Al-Sayed, calling her the least capable candidate in the country and suggesting she wants American government money in foreign government, an apparent criticism of defensive aid to Israel. Al-Sayed has also been campaigning with national and local progressives like Senator Bernie Sanders, left-wing commenter Hassan Piker, and Congresswoman Rashida Tlaib and Ilhan Omar. He is defending his campaign against accusations in a recent poll showing him down double digits to the presumptive Republican nominee, former Congressman Mike Rogers.
0: The primary will be held this Tuesday. You may remember him best as Salvatore Bonpensiero on The Sopranos. Actor Vincent Pastore has died. Authorities are looking into his death. They say Pastore was found today in his home in the Bronx after neighbors say they hadn't heard or seen him in a while, and they asked police to do a wellness check. Pastore had a long career of playing mobsters, especially with roles in movies like Goodfellas and Carlito's Way. Vincent Pastore was 80 years old. I'm Daria Albinger. This is Fox News.
4: quiet and cool tonight with some scattered showers lingering. Temperatures will drop down to about 64 tonight as the system starts to move out. That means Sunday, gradually clearing skies. We'll see sunshine return by the afternoon with highs near 79. It will be a little breezy by Sunday afternoon as the system departs, but wind settles some on Monday with plenty of sunshine. Both Monday and Tuesday, high temperatures will be pretty close to about 80 degrees. Next chance of rain isn't until late Wednesday. Tracking Southwest Michigan's weather, I'm Storm Teammate Chief Meteorologist Ellen Baca.
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11: I've tried to stop using this one emoji, but I can't because when I double-click on a Slack message, it appears automatically.
12: It's your number one used emoji?
11: It just seems like it because everybody sends me something. I'm like, oh, yeah, thumbs up.
12: Oh, you're old.
11: I know, but it's programmed. It's like, da-da, da-da, da-da, da-da.
12: Amelia was writing a text to her mom, but it was from me. I was like, hey, send your mom this text. And I, you know, dictated her what to say. And then she goes, should I end it with punctuation and a thumbs up so she knows it's from an old guy?
11: Well, we have, I love that. We have 9 new emojis coming. I'm going to tell you what some of them are, and then you can guess to see what it actually means.
12: All right.
11: Okay. A cracking face.
12: A cracking face. I have no idea. Like all, you're laughing so hard your face is breaking?
11: No, you're panicked.
12: Oh.
11: You have anxiety.
12: I won't use that one.
11: The eraser. The eraser.
12: My mistake, I type out Toto and I meant to type out Toot and I put the eraser there.
11: Yeah, something that you want to take back.
12: Okay.
11: You know, that's it. A monarch butterfly.
12: No idea. Unless
11: take
12: it's
11: a guess.
12: I just saw a butterfly.
11: Romantic vibes.
12: Oh, get right out of town.
11: A lighthouse. I saw this and I thought, there have been so many times in my life where I thought, if only I had a lighthouse emoji.
12: Really? Well, that's great. I'm glad that they've met your needs. Shine a light on something, like clarify.
11: You know what? That's actually good.
12: Is it right?
11: Pretty much. It's like I have an idea.
12: Ooh.
11: Okay.
12: No, an idea is a light bulb. It's not as big as a lighthouse.
11: It's a bigger idea.
12: I got a big idea.
11: How about a pickle?
12: You're in a pickle. I got a situation that I don't know how to get out of. I'm in a pickle.
11: It's kind of a big deal.
12: Stop.
11: I'm going to tell you about what the most misunderstood emojis are just a second. 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Okay, according to Get Geeked, we're going to go from number 5 to number 1. These are the ones that people get completely wrong.
12: Sure.
11: Okay. The crying face. The crying face.
12: The tears coming straight down?
11: Just one little tear coming out of...
12: That means you're sad.
11: No. I didn't know this either.
12: I definitely use that one for... But, I'm not super sad. I'm not devastated. I'm just, a little sad.
11: No, you're not even in the ballpark.
12: What is that?
11: Okay. It's a sleepy face.
12: No, it's not.
11: It says... In anime and manga, it means that someone's in a deep, peaceful sleep.
12: What are they drooling? Is that drooling coming out of the mouth?
11: No, actually, I didn't want to say it on the air. But it's a snot bubble.
12: That's gross.
11: So now every time you look at that, you'd be like, ew.
12: He's so sad he's blowing snot bubbles.
11: The angry face, that's the guy that, has two clouds coming out of his nose.
12: Right.
11: It's not if you're mad. It says it's a look of triumph, that the nose steam is a classic Japanese symbol for victory.
12: That's so weird that both of those, when you look at American culture, we interpret it differently. That, to me, is someone huffing like they're
11: angry. That's what I thought. That's what I thought, too. Yes. The sassy hair flip is coming in at number three. That's if you want to drop an attitude.
12: But that's what that is, right?
11: No, it means, how can I help you?
12: No, it don't. Oh, my gosh.
11: Okay, the shooting star. What do you think that means?
12: I didn't even know that there was a shooting star emoji, so I'm learning something right now.
11: I've used that a lot because I figure, like, with me, oh, I'm a shooting star.
12: Oh, okay. So you think it's a way to gloat or self-describe?
11: Not really. I thought it was, like, magical, but it means that you're dizzy. These are so wrong.
12: They're so vague.
11: Okay, then look at now explain that final emoji, what the woman's doing.
12: It's basically like the top half of a ballet dancer, if she was going to do a spin-around move where you put your fingers together above your head and make almost like a halo or a sun over yourself.
11: Yes. What do you think that means?
12: I'm dancing. Looks like a dancing lady.
11: It's supposed to mean that you're okay.
12: What?
11: I've been using all of these wrong.
12: First of all,
11: I'm sticking with a thumbs up.
12: The time it would take to find that emoji, I can just type okay.
11: There is that. Not even the O, just the K.
12: Right, exactly. No, you can't do K. That's rude.
11: Yes.
12: I found that out the hard way.
11: Oh, did you get yelled at?
12: Yo, got yelled at multiple times. I'm like, it's just like a K. Got it. Okay. It's not. No, it's rude. It's so rude to do K.
11: Is that the Gen Alphas that you have in your house?
12: Yes. Don't do K. And don't do an uppercase K, because then you're really a jerk.
11: And then don't put a period.
12: Old guy.
11: Old guy. Hey, on that happy note, welcome, ladies and gentlemen. It's called the Kim Komando Show because I'm America's beloved digital goddess. Kim Komando here with you once again, and that's Andrew Babinski. And we want to say a big hello and a shout out to all of our new listeners in Southern California who are now hearing us on KEIB 1150 AM Saturdays, noon to 3 p.m.
12: Snot bubble, really?
11: Yes.
12: Oh, that's so heartbreaking. I got to stop using that one.
11: All right, let's talk about Gen Alpha in school. I think this is amazing. Is that they're now coming out with new schools, because the way that we are educating our youth doesn't really make sense anymore.
12: Okay.
11: Because think about this. How many times have you used biology? Well, not in that sense, but I mean, how about chemistry? Chemistry.
12: Don't mean to brag, but.
11: Chemistry.
12: Obviously, when you're baking, you use chemistry.
11: No, I mean, talking about where you have the periodic table, where you're like, oh, let me reference.
12: You're right. Zero times.
11: Yes, exactly. I'm thinking about, you know, I mean, I learned how to code, which I think it taught me how to think, and not really code.
12: But you don't use that anymore?
11: Well, you know, what's funny is I have programmed an agent, and a lot of that is coding.
12: Okay.
11: And I also did a script, a triage script. Oh, this is so funny. So I thought, okay, I'm going to code an agent to go through my email and then categorize my email so that it would be like, this is urgent. These are scams. These are things that you need to reply to. Here's things that you missed the day before that you should have replied to. Because I had like 3,400 unread messages, which is just stupid and ridiculous. And I figured
12: they never get caught up.
11: No, and I figured, you know, if they really wanted me, they'd call me or text me.
12: Sure.
11: You know. And so I had it. So I was so excited about it because it took me like 6 hours to really fine tune this. And Barry comes and he's like, what are you doing? I explained all to him. He's like, can you do my email? I'm like, yeah, sure, someday. So it's running like for like 3 days. It's perfect. I get a note from my editor at the Daily Mail. Hi, Stacey, if you're listening or watching. And she's like, you know, I don't really understand this sentence. Can you elaborate on it? Okay. So AI read that and then wrote my reply.
12: Oh, wow.
11: And sounded just like me elaborating on
12: it. But did you know that it responded? Like, yes. Are you going to be a month from now?
11: No. Here's what it does. I have it so that it goes through all the drafts. I mean, it just puts all the replies in drafts.
12: Oh, and then you just double check and send. Send.
11: Okay, but I had a day with a little bit of a glitch.
12: What happened?
11: It sent all the notes without me looking at it.
12: What? It sent everything?
11: Yes, it sent like 15 emails.
12: So you didn't program it that great?
11: And a couple of them were really bad. Like one guy's negotiating because he wants more money. It's like, oh, that'd be great. We're totally...
12: Oh, no!
11: And then I had a rhyme note like, that was not me. That was Claude.
12: There's no takey backies. You gotta pay the guy.
11: Anyway, let's go back to the school.
12: Sure.
11: Okay, squirrel. So the whole idea is that kids will only do academics, think about with your kids, 2 hours a day.
12: That's not enough.

0: over 2 hours, that's just 30 minutes apiece. I've talked to this generation. They're not the brightest. Do you think that's enough for them to learn something like algebra?
1: Wait, no. Don't bypass that.
0: Sure.
1: Why do you say they're not the brightest?
0: Because their communication skills are so low because of technology that when you talk to them, they seem like they're unintelligent. And when you're trying to explain something to them, I had a group of kids and I was giving simple instructions and literally the light bulb went off in one of the seven.
1: Because is it the lack of attention?
0: That plus comprehension plus basic knowledge of things. Like, I took for granted that they would know what two or three things were I was giving in the instructions, and they didn't.
1: Like, and what? Then, give me an example.
0: We were doing a project. Take this. Oh, go over there and get the grafting calculator. Whatever it was. No one knew what it was.
1: Oh.
0: And it took more than 10 minutes to... This was a fun project.
1: Now, they say that students here are getting the top 1% on national tests. The school claims that the kids learn faster.
0: Are these gifted kids, though?
1: They don't say so. But they also get... Each kid gets a personal tutor.
0: Okay.
1: So...
0: And I don't mind, disrupting the education system at all.
1: If I had a kid in school, I would send that kid directly there.
0: And if you can get results when it comes to the basics that they need to know, especially math, I think math is the most important thing, that and reading and writing that come out of school, in just 30 minutes a day, then I'm all for it.
1: And meanwhile, my alma mater, Arizona State University.
0: Sure.
1: Which I'm in their Hall of Fame. I don't know if you know that.
0: Yeah, you mentioned it about every other week.
1: Not every other week. It's probably like every 10 days.
0: Fair enough.
1: It's math.
0: Yeah, I only had 30 minutes of math a day.
1: They have a new curriculum where you can get a degree in a Bachelor of Arts. You're going to take classes on how to be a content creator.
0: No.
1: How to become an influencer.
0: We need to get rid of influencers, not push them.
1: Learn how to build an audience, how to market yourself, how to measure what works. And then the final class is launching a social media channel and hitting real growth metrics.
0: Ooh.
1: So you're going to spend $40,000 a year for out-of-state tuition.
0: To make $400 a month.
1: Oh, my gosh. ASU is not alone. Syracuse, UTSA, University of Florida, they all offer influencer creator economies and social media focused programs.
0: I don't do a ton of social media, but I enjoy TikTok. And if I'm going to take 10 minutes out of my entire week to sit there and doom scroll, I don't want 60% of it to be commercials for products people are trying to hawk.
1: You're pushing.
0: Because everyone's trying to be an influencer.
1: No. Speaking of social media, guess what's coming back? MySpace.
0: No.
1: Yes, they say it launched back in 2003. Okay. Remember Tom, your friend? Everybody had their friend Tom Anderson. In 2008, it had 115 million monthly visitors. It was the most visited site in the United States. Even beat out Google and Yahoo Mail. And so the brothers, Chris and Tim Vanderhook, they bought it. And they confirmed that they're planning to relaunch MySpace.
0: Is this another relaunch? Because MySpace did come back a couple of years ago.
1: Oh, so it's like a music thing.
0: Correct. It was for bands to show off their, unpublished bands. Is this a new relaunch, or are we pushing more of the music narrative with MySpace?
1: I think they're getting away from the music narrative.
0: Okay.
1: But we did some work, and we found your old MySpace page. Here, take a look.
0: Okay. I've changed since then.
1: Okay, you have to describe for all of our radio listeners what exactly it looks your MySpace page looks like.
0: It is a poorly AI'd picture of me with long brown hair that's blowing in the wind at a gym.
1: In a cinched waist.
0: Definitely no 16 pack.
1: Definitely no dad bod there.
0: The only 16 pack I've ever had was Diet Mountain Dew. Not even close to that.
1: We had some fun putting that together.
0: Did I have my top 8 friends? Were you on it? Did you make the cut?
1: No.
0: Oh.
1: It was very sad.
0: I'm sorry, Kim.
1: Yeah. Here's something I thought I'd never say.
0: Okay.
1: We can now speak to dolphins. Okay. Google built an AI called Dolphin Gemma. It listens, it finds the patterns, and guesses what the dolphin noise really means. Now, this is what's interesting to me about this. Not just the dolphins, but all of this runs on a Pixel phone under the water.
0: Oh, that's cool.
1: Yeah, I really think that's something. They took 40 years of dolphin sounds. They swam alongside pods. They played AI-made sounds.

0: phones. They watched the dolphins' reactions. The dolphins started talking to them, requesting a toy, a scarf, or seagrass by copying a specific sound. So they were like listening to dolphin speak and then giving it back to them. One dolphin named Zeus learned to mimic four human vowel sounds.
1: Speaking English?
0: Yes.
1: The dolphins were speaking English?
0: Yes.
1: Well, first of all, don't you think with AI, and this may be a crazy question, we should be able to understand every animal. We should be at a point, especially ones like a dog or a cat.
0: The cat hates you.
1: Oh, yeah, that's true. Okay. That's body language that you're reading, though.
0: Yes, that's
1: and
0: true.
1: Bite marks. This should be commonplace with all animals.
0: Well, they have determined whale sounds.
1: Okay.
0: And so with a really big study, I wrote about that in our AI newsletter, which was pretty phenomenal. But the fact that now you can have a phone under the water deciphering dolphin sounds.
1: That's really cool.
0: That is. I think that's really something.
1: And 10 years from now, imagine where we're going to be.
0: Maybe I'll be able to figure you out.
1: Nah, not possible.
0: or my husband. And, you know, when he says stuff, I'll just say, here's what you really mean, honey.
1: But to understand your husband, you have to do one key thing.
0: What is that?
1: Listen.
0: Oh, there. You know what? I'm so bad at that.
1: That's something you haven't done in decades.
0: Well, okay, well, here's the reason why. Okay. Is that he likes to tell stories.
1: Mm-hmm.
0: And I don't have time.
1: What was the one joke we always used to do where you'd ask Barry what time it was and he'd tell you about the history of Big Ben?
0: Yes.
1: It's just like, no, I need to know. Is it 12:30 or not?
0: The heck? Come on. What's going on here? Hey, listen, business owners ask me this all the time. How do I make AI work for me? 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
1: You know, in the first hour, we were talking about something cool we've done with AI.
0: Yes.
1: And we set a budget on remodeling the upstairs of the house. And Lisa wants everything done, but the budget would really only cover the bathroom.
0: Okay.
1: And then she had this great idea. What if you did it all yourself? And then I had a response of, huh? I've never done anything like this. So I turned to AI and I'm using ChatGPT.
0: Okay.
1: I started with design, took a picture of the bathroom, went out there. We found tiles. 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
0: In the budget?
1: Yes. 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
0: Oh, nice.
1: That's where we're saving all the money. 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
0: how many tub remodels have you done?
1: Zero. 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
5: Osama Sablani, the longtime, for decades, publisher of the Arab American News from right here in Dearborn, Michigan. Thank you, sir.
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5: Abdul Al-Sayed, he ran for governor. Now he wants the Democrat nomination for the United States Senate. 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
6: We are having a war that expanding by the minute. People are dying right and left, and our country, the United States, is bombing our homeland, and Israel is occupying part of Lebanon. Many people are dying, so the least that I'm concerned about is what Abdul Sayyid said about Ali Khamenei.
5: Osama Sablani, the publisher of the Arab American News.
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8: So now you know the rest of the story. quiet and cool tonight with some scattered showers lingering. Temperatures will drop down to about 64 tonight as the system starts to move out. That means Sunday, gradually clearing skies. We'll see sunshine return by the afternoon with highs near 79. It will be a little breezy by Sunday afternoon as the system departs, but wind settles some on Monday with plenty of sunshine. Both Monday and Tuesday, high temperatures will be pretty close to about 80 degrees. Next chance of rain isn't until late Wednesday. Tracking Southwest Michigan's weather, I'm Storm Teammate Chief Meteorologist Ellen Baca.
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1: 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Let's see. Raphael in Fort Myers, Florida. Hi there, Raphael.
2: Yes, good afternoon. Again, my name is Raphael. So I am starting a wholesale Haitian food. I would like to use ChatGPT to grow that business. So I'm looking for a knowledgeable people to help me out.
1: Okay.
3: What was the business type again?
2: It's wholesale Haitian food.
1: Okay. Wholesale Haitian food.
3: All right.
1: Okay. So then you would obviously supply this to restaurants?
2: I mean, I have to start online, use Facebook, and then.
1: Oh, for sure, you're going to be using social media, but let's start from the beginning, because you know this is really interesting that you call Raphael, because there was some stat that I read about this past week that because of AI, because people are getting displaced, that the number of people that are starting their businesses right now has just exploded.
4: I can see that.
1: And if you are in the same position as Raphael and you're saying, like, I want to start the business, let's just say whatever business it is, your step number one is to go to your favorite AI chatbot and say, act as a consultant in whatever it is. I mean, here we're talking about food distribution.
4: Mm-hmm.
1: And so you want to launch your business and you want to sell to whoever it is. And you start describing the business that you have. And then you say, I want a business plan. But don't make it 25 pages because nobody's going to read that. Just give me a lean 1 or 2 page business plan on how much it's going to cost to start this business, what kind of licenses that I need, and tell me what I should be doing my first 30 days, 60 days, and 90 days. Okay, so this gives you a starting plan. Now, since you mentioned Facebook, then we get into marketing,
4: mm-hmm.
1: Okay, because we also have to sell this. So you want to say, now you're going to be my marketing director. You know, help me with a pitch that I can explain to restaurants, whoever you're trying to sell your food to, on why they should buy from me. And then you're going to need product descriptions and customer service. And then once you go through all that, that's when this is your secret weapon, okay? Because you're going to get everything that you need to start this business. Then you put everything in there and you say, how am I going to lose money the first 6 months?
4: Hmm.
1: And that's when it will come back and say, well, you know, maybe you didn't, you know, you're charging too less for this. You're not accounting for X, Y, or Z. But, you know, before you mention Facebook or YouTube or anything, I don't want you to waste money in Facebook ads, because so many people are doing that right now, because you don't know how to really do it.
4: For the business plan, is it one you suggest, ChatGPT, Claude, or the trick you like to do where you put it in one?
1: I put it in one and I put it in the other. Yeah.
4: Okay.
1: But I've been really focused on Claude right now.
4: Okay.
1: I think Claude's got it going on. And it seems like every other day there's something new with Claude. And speaking of businesses, if you go to claude.ai/design, have you seen this yet?
4: Mm-mm.
1: Okay. Wow. I mean, if you need a pitch deck, if you need a logo, a brochure, whatever it may be, if you go to claude.ai/design, it really does an amazing job.
4: But is that going to backfire in the marketplace if you present a pitch deck and everyone sitting there knows that you used AI to create it, or is it just a given everyone's going to use AI to create it?
1: You know, I was in a meeting this morning with a gentleman in New York and another guy in Dubai, and they're pitching me an idea that they want me to do. I did not expect to see a pitch deck from them, and I looked through the pitch. Well, the guy in London was presenting it, and it was obviously an AI-generated pitch
4: deck. Right.
1: Okay. He was the most flattering picture of me ever. Just say.
4: Sold.
1: I'm kidding. I was making a joke. But it was obvious that the deck was AI generated, but I didn't care because he was going through every single point in the deck. I think we were on slide 3 or 4. Obviously, this is the first time this guy's ever interacted with me, but I actually looked at him and said, it is 7:15 in the morning. I need to go places. So how many more pages do you have here?
3: How many more did he have?
1: Like 13 more pages. And I'm like, dude, that is not going to be here. I said, you've got like another 5 or 6 minutes.
3: Synopsis time.
1: But no, so I think it's pretty much, and it's anticipated.
3: So
1: it's
3: it didn't rob you the wrong way.
1: Does it rub you the wrong way?
3: I don't know. For some reason, it does. When someone presents something to me and I can tell that it's AI, I'm just like, well, you didn't do any of the work. You just had some computer do it for you. And I'd rather just sit down and have a face-to-face conversation to see what you know rather than just you read what's up on a board.
1: Well, he was elaborating on all the points, but you know, what's the difference between the old days when we'd have a PowerPoint presentation?
3: Yeah,
1: people would actually read the PowerPoint. That was so annoying to me.
3: 15 hours of manpower, I guess, is the only difference instead of 2 minutes in a ChatGPT.
1: Hey, Raphael, be sure that you get our AI newsletter because it's really geared towards business owners and folks like that. Like, there's the AI Power Move and the AI Edge. And we also have the Tool of the Week in there. And the WTF, what the future?
3: Oh,
1: not which, because you looked at me like, oh, what is she saying? What the future?
3: I know what that means.
1: So you want to sign up over at splashofai.com. That's splashofai.com. Speaking of AI, we have our official AI money tip. And this week it's brought to us by ExpressVPN. You know, AI is changing the world. And there's no question it's making technology smarter, but it's also making it easier than ever for companies to learn more about you through your online activity. 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When's the last time you looked at your 401k?
3: Never.
1: No, that's the problem with a lot of people. And if you don't look at it, then you don't really know how it's going.
3: Sure.
1: And then suddenly you're like, I wonder how much money we have in our 401k.
3: But if you don't look at it, then you won't know if it's going bad.
1: There, you know what? 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One Labor Department example. $25,000 earning 7% for 35 years grew to $227,000 with 0.5% annual fees, but only $163,000 with 1.5% fees. So that's why the fees are going to kill you on
3: that. That's a huge difference.
1: So what you want to do is get your 401k statement and then using your favorite chatbot, say you're a 401k research pro, use only what I paste, no guessing, no trade advice. Flag or cheaper similar funds or repeats in my plan and tell me what the fees are. And there's more to it, but we have the full prompt over at commando.com. So it goes from like, trust me, it's okay, to actually show me.
3: Okay.
1: It's okay. All right, still to come, we have more of your phone calls here on the Kim Commando Show. This past Tuesday, the Federal Communication Commission banned the import and sale in America of all foreign-made humanoid and quadruped robots. The reason sounds very much like a science fiction novel. I'm Kim Commando for NetSuite. 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If your revenues are over 7 figures, visit netsuite.ai/Kim. 22 years ago this month, the sci-fi film iRobot was showing in theaters across America. Millions of humanoid robots, many working in private homes, receive a signal to rebel and hold the human race hostage. But that was fiction. So what's our government concerned about? Well, the FCC believes that foreign-made humanoid robots are a national security threat. And when I say foreign-made, it's China. The worry is that in the event of hostilities between us and China, with a flick of a switch, Chinese-made robots could become a severe problem. So, yes, our government is correct. And besides, we're manufacturing our own robots right now. Join a million folks and get my free newsletter at getkim.com. 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

0: 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Do you remember a few weeks ago we had a chance to speak with Guy Kawasaki?
1: Oh, it was so much fun.
0: Yeah, we're talking about how AI is being used, what is going on in the future. Well, here, we're just going to share just a snippet of that conversation with everyone right now. Some people have one remarkable career. Now, my next guest collected, well, let's just say more than a few. For starters, he was the chief evangelist at Apple. Now he's the chief evangelist at Canva. You know, that design tool we all use that turned us regular humans into these amazing graphic designers overnight. He's written a few books. 19 to be exact. He also hosts the Remarkable People podcast, teaches at UC Santa Cruz, and somewhere in the middle of all this, he found time to be a brand ambassador for Mercedes-Benz. Oh, Stanford, UCLA, an honorary doctorate. This man's resume needs its own zip code, and Canva's going all in on AI, which means we've got a front row seat on how design is changing all of this. And let me tell you, I love Canva because I can't design anything. So let's get right into it. Guy Kawasaki, welcome back. Always a treat to have you here with us.
2: That's quite an introduction to live up to.
0: It is. You know, it's too bad that, you know, you haven't done anything with your life, really. I mean...
2: Yeah. I haven't been busy, so yeah. I'm trying to peek.
0: Yeah, you know, it was funny. I was talking to a guy not too long ago, and he actually said he peaked in college. I was like, really? That's so sad. Anyway, let's talk about AI, because Canva's packing AI into everything right now.
2: Right.
0: You know, what can a regular person make today in just a few minutes that used to take a pro designer and a real budget? I mean, what is that one thing?
2: I mean... How long we got? I mean, it is no one thing. It's resumes, it's infographics, it's Instagram, it's Etsy, you know, store backgrounds. It's you can make it, you know, go up there and say, I want a person standing by the side of the river with a roast duck flying into his mouth. you can kind of make it do anything at this point.
0: It's truly amazing. But getting back to Canva, I love Canva because I am not an artist. My brain
2: you are now, Kim.
0: Which is really something because I started this AI newsletter and I went to Canva and I said, I need a logo. And it just created this beautiful logo that really would have taken me to have like the brand meeting, the colors, the trust, the factor, you know, and they go through all these different iterations and I'm like, boom, bam, it's done. Now, when we're talking about though design, is there still something that AI can't touch where you need like a human with an actual background or an idea?
2: I will tell you one example that you truly will appreciate because I have tried it over and over and it cannot do it. As you know, you're a podcast host, I'm a podcast host, and if you went to any LLM and said, give me a list of questions that no one has ever asked Guy, or give me a list of questions that no one has ever asked Kim, and you know, give me the most penetrating, difficult questions you can, I have never been happy with the results Claude, Gemini, or ChatGPT have given. That is something that I think I can still do better than AI.
0: Because you are a great communicator, right? I mean, and I think that's probably comes with, you know, your success in life with the design and everything like that. But I have found that to be the case too, that it doesn't quite get, is it empathy, do you think?
2: I think that it just doesn't see weird angles like a human does. And it may be that AI has been listening to NPR too much. So every question is, so what did you think when the rocket took off, Neil? Or what has surprised you most in your career? Or do you get more satisfaction out of being an astrophysicist or a podcast? I mean, it's, you know, like the NPR bank of questions.
0: Well, now, switching gears, you know, you were there with the early days with Apple. And, of course, you know, 2007, the iPhone hit. Are you surprised at how fast Americans have gravitated towards using AI?
2: Well, you know, that is almost a trick question, Kim, because you could make the case that, quote, AI started about 50 years ago. So you could say, well, it's taken, you know, 60 years to get to here. Or you can start the clock when ChatGPT launched. And if you look at that last part, it's like straight up like a rocket, right? But it was mumbling and bumbling along for 50 or 60 years. Now, don't get me wrong, from the time that ChatGPT came out till today and what it has done is astounding to me.
0: It is truly,
2: I mean, every day I say to myself, how did you ever do this before ChatGPT? Every day I say that to myself.
0: So where do you think this is going to be, say, 5 years from now?
2: Well, you know, Kim, as people listen to this, you and I are big fans, but I'm telling you, there's a lot of people listening right now who are freaking out. They're saying, I'm a designer. Kim just said Canva's taking my place.
0: Right. That's true.
2: And I would say that, you know, if you really want to be remarkable and stay on top of your game, you have to use all the tools and weapons at your disposal. So, I mean, if you go back a few decades and you said you have two intelligent people. You give one a calculator and you give one an abacus. You know, which one is going to win? You have two intelligent people. You give one a personal computer and you give another one, I don't know, nothing. And the person with the best tools is usually going to win. So, I mean, you just have to use all the tools. You're not going to stuff AI back in a bottle at this point.
0: No. But, you know, this is progress. You know, if you don't innovate, you evaporate. Yeah. You have to move with the times. And the times are moving so very quickly right now that you just can't be sitting on the sidelines, which is obviously something that you've never done your entire life.
2: Well, you know, I think to really use AI, the most important quality you have to is intellectual curiosity.
0: Yeah. Guy, thank you for being here. You and I can talk for hours and hours. It's always such a pleasure to have you on board and to have your input because you are truly remarkable. All right, folks, that's Guy Kawasaki. He's the chief evangelist of Canva. Also host, he's a great podcast. If you've never listened to it, check it out. It's called Remarkable People. The author of 19, yep, we're going to count them all up, books. And he just makes you feel like stuff is doable, which is the whole trick. I mean, so here's your takeaway, folks. You don't need 10 minutes and a lot of nerve. I mean, all the AI tools are sitting right there. Go do something. Go make something. Maybe ask, you know, how can I be doing better with this? I mean, his title is Chief Evangelist. And after just a few minutes with him, let me tell you, I always walk away a total believer. I mean, he's got a design for living. Ooh, yeah, I know. I earned that one. I did. Now, in case you want to see the video of our interview, head over to youtube.com/Kim Komando. That's youtube.com/Kim Komando, where, let me tell you, it's a happening place.
1: Well, while you're there and you're watching it, go ahead and subscribe. Also, like and comment. Help the algorithm. Help out the channel.
0: No. We can't tell them how the algorithm works.
1: Why?
0: Because then other people will know how the algorithm works.
1: We just worry about our algorithm, okay?
0: just click all the buttons that are there. That's all we need.
1: Button mash.
0: Doesn't matter. Hey, still to come, if you have been a victim of a scam, what might happen to you next is shocking here on the Kim Komando Show. AI is changing the world, and there's no question it's making technology smarter. 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

0: 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All right, new warning out from the FBI this past week is that if you've been scammed, that now you have to watch out for the scammers again because they're impersonating the FBI office, reaching out to you, offering to help you.
1: And they already know. I don't. Gullible is such a harsh word to use. Is there another one? Susceptible? Does that sound kinder? They already know you're susceptible to something like this, and so they know they can come after you again.
0: Can you say that again?
1: Susceptible?
0: I just went with gullible.
1: I think it's easier to say.
0: Gullible would have been a lot better. But they're also using fake IDs.
1: Okay.
0: And so they really are doing. So if you've been scammed, just be on the lookout for that stuff. And yeah, you are more likely going to become a victim again.
1: Wow.
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5: A mass shooting in Idaho. I'm Carmen Roberts, Fox News. Police in Twin Falls say there are multiple fatalities from a shooting this afternoon at an in-and-out restaurant and that the shooter is dead. Some media reports say three victims died and two were injured. Police Chief Matthew Hicks told reporters they believe the threat is over, but he doesn't have an exact count on the number killed. Iran struck first. It launched a drone barrage on Kuwait today, hitting the U.S. ally after U.S. President Trump vowed to intensify military strikes.
6: We'll be hitting them very hard. And at some point, they're going to say, we just can't take it anymore.
5: And the warning comes as Iran attacked two more commercial ships in the Strait of Hormuz, and Fox's Alex Hogan reports with more.
7: President Trump says that he doesn't fully believe in these negotiations right now.
6: The other day, the five missiles were shot. We knocked them down, but we were in the midst of a negotiation. I mean, I'm waiting for Steve to call me. How's the negotiation going? And instead, I got a call from Pete that they just shot five missiles at one of our bases in Jordan.
7: Yesterday, Trump held the first ever televised cabinet meeting from Camp David. Today, he is here in New Jersey, where he's posting about new back and forth in Todd Blanche's nomination for attorney general.
5: And the U.S. State Department is telling Americans in the Middle East to leave and for others not to travel there. After the late Senator Lindsey Graham of South Carolina was laid to rest, attention shifts to the race for his U.S. Senate seat. One of the several candidates running is Mark Lynch, and he tells Fox News.
8: Our polling showed a year ago that they prefer a successful businessman like myself instead of another career politician or an attorney.
5: Other candidates include two congressmen, a former governor, and interim Senator Darlene Graham. 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
5: Early voting is underway in Michigan's Democratic primary for an open U.S. Senate seat. Progressive Abdul El-Sayed is running against Congresswoman Haley Stevens.
12: El-Sayed's defending his campaign against accusation, and one recent poll that shows him down double digits to the presumptive Republican nominee, former Congressman Mike Rogers.
13: When they say, oh, you're unelectable because your name is Abdul, because for me, I push back and say, you don't know Michigan like I know Michigan.
12: His opponent, Congresswoman Haley Stevens, argues that El-Sayed's vulnerability comes not from his name, but his policies and rhetoric, including his positions on Israel.
5: And that is Fox's Rich Edson in Dearborn. Polls show that El-Sayed is leading Stevens by about 10 percentage points, and the primary day is on Tuesday. The Alpine Club of Pakistan says all 10 climbers swept away by an avalanche have died. And a militant migrant in the U.S. illegally is being deported for the third time after causing a hit-and-run crash that killed a U.S. Marine in 2017.
14: The father of Lance Corporal James Walden III is reliving the pain of his son's senseless death from nearly a decade ago. Now finding out the illegal immigrant who was convicted of the hit-and-run is set to be deported a third time when he should never have been in the country at all, even before he killed his son. Walden's son, 21-year-old Marine James Walden II, had been stationed at Fort Meade and was considered a heroic soldier prepared to sacrifice for his country. But his young life was cut short in 2017, killed on a winding road while riding his motorcycle by the reckless driving of Martin Martinez Balinas, who's now 38 years old and in ICE custody.
5: Fox's Lauren Green reporting. And a sightseeing plane carrying tourists crashed into a field in Peru today outside the city of Nazca, killing all three people on board. That was two pilots and 11 passengers. No word if any Americans were on board. I'm Carmen Roberts. This is Fox News.
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20: Quiet and cool tonight with some scattered showers lingering. Temperatures will drop down to about 64 tonight as the system starts to move out. That means Sunday, gradually clearing skies. We'll see sunshine return by the afternoon with highs near 79. It will be a little breezy by Sunday afternoon as the system departs, but wind settles some on Monday with plenty of sunshine. Both Monday and Tuesday, high temperatures will be pretty close to about 80 degrees. Next chance of rain isn't until late Wednesday. Tracking Southwest Michigan's weather, I'm Storm Team 8 Chief Meteorologist Ellen Baca.
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0: Irwin's Credit Union Studio. I'm Rachel Cruz here with George Camel, taking your calls at 888-825-5225. Up next, we have Amanda in Dallas, Texas. Hi, Amanda. Welcome to the show.
1: Hi.
0: Hello. How are you?
1: I'm good. Thank you.
0: Great. How can we help today?
1: Okay. So a couple of months ago, my last parent passed away, and I received a substantial amount of money.
0: Okay.
1: And my fiance, so I immediately did, you know, the recommended steps. Well, my fiance is wanting me to help him pay off his debt. He has about almost $19,000 worth of credit card debt. And of course, I'm willing to help him. I don't expect the money back because I know in the long run it's going to help us, like our family. But my stipulation was, per the rules, you know, close your credit card accounts. Once I pay these credit card accounts, you have to close the account. And he is saying that I'm financially abusing him because I'm requiring him to do that. So I just,
2: wow.
1: I don't know.
0: Oh my gosh.
2: That's like saying, well, hey, I'll pay for your rehab if you stop using drugs right now. And he's like, hey, come on, that's abusive. Let me enjoy my life. So why is he anti-closing the cards? Is he still using them?
1: He still is using them. Yes.
0: Okay.
1: He gets a payment from his disability, his VA disability. He pays $1,900 off each month. So I know that, you know, he would pay it off soon. He started at a crazy amount of debt, like $60,000, and he's got it down to like $18,000, $19,000. But we also, he's looking to get a new vehicle, and he wants to start saving for that. And so he's like, this fast tracks everything. So
2: when are you guys getting married?
1: October of next year.
0: Okay, so a little over a year. Well, it sounds like you guys are not really aligned with financial goals or values.
1: It has been a process. We've been together for 9 years. And
0: how old are y'all?
1: I am 31. And he is 34.
2: Okay. How long have you been living together?
1: 5 years.
2: Okay. So he sees you guys as a married couple where it's like, hey, we're already doing life together. Just go ahead and pay off my debts. What are you doing?
1: Right.
2: Okay.
1: Yep.
2: Well, the fact that you're not married.
0: And it's harder to tell someone to change because they haven't had to change.
2: Yeah. I mean, it's been a lot of comfort here of just you guys kind of doing life together without the actual commitment and financial legal protection here. So that's my biggest thing is, if you're going to ever pay off his credit card debt, please don't do it until you guys are legally married.
1: Okay.
2: That's number one. Number two,
0: he's really not going to like that. But
2: I would not pay his credit card debt if he's going to go back into credit card debt. And it's not that you're financially abusive. It's we are misaligned financially. And so I can't, in good faith, from my values, do this knowing that you're going to go back into debt with a car payment the next day.
1: Right. Yeah.
2: So,
1: okay.
2: I think he's a little bit beyond his skis here saying that it's abuse. I can't put that in my category.
0: No. That's like so offensive to people that actually.
2: But I think he feels a little bit emasculated that you're stepping in to sort of save his butt with stipulations like, you know, it's mom with rules.
0: Well, and the problem is it does sound like, because it is, hey, there's a condition to what I'm going to do. And I believe, I mean, I don't think you're wrong in that, Amanda, but I think the biggest red flag, if you dig a little deeper, is that this is going to, if you guys don't get aligned on this will be a tension point in your marriage going forward. And it's going to be really hard to build wealth. It will. And we see it all the time that, you know, the wife, you know, husband or wife, you could put either one in the scenario. But you're wanting to get out of debt, you're wanting to save for retirement and do all of this, and he's like, well, I'm just going to go out and get a truck payment for $1,200 and not tell you because you would just shame me and make me feel bad. I'm going to go do, right? Like there's a, it's this, it's a level of immaturity on his part, personally, is what I think. So I would be aligned. And again, you don't have to be the same person. I'm not saying that. You don't have to be the same person when it comes to money. Winston is very different than I am with money, but our overall household values are aligned. And so when we have to make big decisions, you know, for the most part, we kind of have these guardrails that we make the decision within, which is so helpful. And I'm scared there's no guardrail for you all. It's just, it is what it is. And it's been like that for 5 years in your relationship because, you know, you guys have been acting like you're married. And so that's when these habits and these patterns really start to play in. And then the moment it changes and you start to feel like, oh my gosh, we are going to be a married couple. And oh my gosh, this windfall of money happened. Or oh my gosh, he lost his job. Oh my gosh, I lost, whatever it is, right? Life starts happening. It starts to magnify the situation. And so I would get with a marriage counselor.
2: I would go through Financial Peace University as well.
0: Yeah, and I would do work just on your relationship as a whole, Amanda, too, because I do wonder what patterns have creeped in for you all that you want to look different in marriage. And one of those is probably going to be money.
1: Yeah. I definitely feel like at the beginning of our relationship versus, you know, now 9 years into it, that there's been a lot of mental change about the way that he views money. My parents were very frugal and they taught me what to do, and his parents did not. And so it's been a big, more of a learning curve for him.
0: Mm-hmm.
1: I have faith that, you know, he's going to get where he needs to be. But also, like you said, it raises all my red flags whenever he's like,
2: it should. I mean, you're 9 years into this.
0: How much did you get with your inheritance?
1: Just shy of $1 million.
0: Okay.
2: Wow.
0: Yeah. Have y'all talked about what you want to do with that? Have you even had the discussion with him?
1: Yes and no. I got it. Everything wasn't liquid. So I got my parents' IRA, and then they also had a brokerage account, and then they had CDs, and then they also had checking and savings accounts. So they had a little bit of everything.
0: Mm-hmm.
1: And I'm keeping the brokerage account as is. I'm not going to touch it. I'm just going to let it keep growing, and I'll put, you know, invest into that. As far as any of the liquid cash, I don't know. We do have a house together. So I was thinking about maybe paying the mortgage off.
2: Is that in both of your names, the mortgage?
1: Yes.
2: And the deed as well?
1: The house deed?
2: Yes. Like this is legally
0: like
2: y'all's
0: the owner,
2: house.
0: The ownership. I'm sure it is. Usually if the mortgage is. Yeah.
1: Yes.
0: So I wouldn't touch that asset. I would not pay that off now. I would wait till you guys are legally married.
2: And I don't know why you're waiting until October of next year now. Are we waiting until the 10-year mark? What's the goal with the October 2027 wedding?
1: We had a specific venue that we wanted to use, and that was when they were first available.
0: Yeah.
1: So that's what we did.
2: Wow.
0: Just not urgent. Well, Amanda, I would not combine it. I would not touch his finances, and I would not pay off this house. I would not do anything until you are married, and I'm telling you, if you guys don't get to the root of some of the stuff, it's going to be constant conflict. And you may look up after you get married in this $900,000 of inheritance may be spent very quickly.

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1: Most people know me as the guy who did stupid with a lot of zeros on the end. 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

0: Up next, we have Lance in Louisville, Kentucky. Hi, Lance. Welcome to the show.
1: Hi, how are you all?
0: Hi, we're doing great. How are you?
1: I'm doing well. So, essentially, a year ago, I bought my first house, and a couple months after I bought my first house, I wanted to get some work done in the backyard and the parking area. So I hired a contractor to do that, and then they worked on it for a little bit, and then eventually just stopped coming out and then left my yard a mess, and then I had put $10,000 down on that, and it had really actually detracted some value from the house. And so it's been a little over a year that I've been dealing with that now. And we're about 6 months into a lawsuit, and for the last 6 months, I have been sort of funding the legal fees month to month on this lawsuit just out of cash flow of margin that I have in my budget. But I've essentially, stopped a lot of my extra savings. I'm still contributing to my 401k, but, I have a lot less peace with having to, contribute to this ongoing legal expenses without a clear idea of when it might wrap up. And so I'm wondering, how can I get some peace in just waiting for this to wrap up, knowing that I've kind of had to pause my savings while I'm,
0: how old are you?
1: Legal fees month to month. I'm 29.
0: 29. Okay. Has your attorney told you somewhat of a timeline of, hey, this is going to be another 18 months or hey? Because, I mean, it's hard to have hope when there's no end in sight, right? Have they given you any level of timeline?
1: I should know whether it's going to potentially settle or go to trial within the next 2 months, but there's not a clear idea, because even if I get a judgment at trial, there can take some time to collect on that from then.
0: For sure. Yeah. Wow. And do you know where the guy is? Have they been able to contact him?
1: So there's an ongoing lawsuit against them. So
0: yeah,
2: oh, okay, you're not so the only
1: proceeding
2: one.
1: Proceeding just slowly.
0: Man.
2: Just go full.

0: class action. Man, this really sucks. Well, how much have you spent so far fighting this thing?
1: It's about $8,000 in legal fees.
0: To recover the $10,000?
1: So the good part about this is anything that I put in legal fees, if I win the lawsuit, I can get it out because it's one of those special circumstances to where I can recover legal fees out of
0: the lawsuit. So you'll get your $10,000 plus whatever you spent in legal fees?
1: I'll get anything that I spent in legal fees out of it.
2: Are they going for $10,000? Is that it?
1: I mean, so theoretically, when we consider, how much extra it took to get the project finished and that mm-hmm. it detracted value, I mean, I could be looking at getting like a $40,000 payoff from this because of between legal fees and how much extra it costs to have the project done. So, I mean, it's a high risk, high reward type of thing, if I win. But, so it kind of feels like anything that I put in legal fees is a little bit of a savings account that I should eventually get out. But there's always a small chance that I can't recover it. I'm just looking to get some peace, in paying these legal fees month to month, and feeling like I've had to pause my savings and I can't really get back onto the, path in life that I want to be on in terms of aggressively saving.
0: Sure. Well, it's hard to find peace when you're in the middle of a battle, mm-hmm. but I'll give you hope that this is not going to be forever. You're still going to be okay financially later on in life, and you'll look back and go, man, don't miss that era.
2: That sucked, yeah.
0: Remember when I had to spend $20,000 to fight this guy, and maybe I got it, maybe I didn't. But how old are you right now?
1: I'm 29.
0: Okay, and how much do you make?
1: I make about $150 a year, 120 base, and then I'm a part-time professor. So
0: incredible.
1: Take classes.
0: And you have no debt, and you have an emergency fund?
1: Correct.
0: Awesome. So there's the good news. Is that there is an end in sight, and you'll be a 30-year-old making $150,000 with no debt and an emergency fund with plenty of time to invest and retire with dignity.
2: Yeah, is it the short-term savings you're discouraged about, Lance, or is it retirement and investing?
1: So I would say that, for the past 6 to 7 months, I haven't really been able to save like I had. I haven't paused any kind of 401k contribution.
2: Okay, so it's just short-term savings, and you're like, man, I make so much, and I haven't been able to.
1: It bothers me not seeing, the money go up on a monthly basis, or it feels like by the time I cover the legal fees that it's like, okay, there's no money left to save here.
2: Sure.
0: What happens if this contractor's broke, even if they do, have the judgment against them?
1: So they do own some property, so we know that there's property to go after ultimately at the end of the day, and so that's not going anywhere, so we're feeling fairly confident about that.
0: Okay.
2: And its value is obviously more than 40.
1: Yes.
0: Well, yeah. I would just keep on fighting the good fight. There is a level of sunk cost if you wanted to set a ceiling for hey, here's my timeline, here's the financial ceiling I'm willing to pay in before I move on with my life, but it sounds like you're so deep into this thing, you're just going to see it through to the end
1: mm-hmm.
0: out of sheer anger.
2: Yeah, but I would not let this drag on. We see this a lot with people going through a divorce or, there's just in that grind of the legal world and dealing with attorneys and being in and out of cases. I mean, it just wears on you so much. So, Lance, I probably would have a timeline and say, I can't take this any further than, I don't know, you make it up, 18 months, 2 years. And I would just prepare myself. So what would happen in 18 months if nothing came about this? And I've paid this much.
0: Emotionally take yourself there?
2: Yes, I would.
0: So that you're prepared.
2: Yeah, and just to be like, okay, so then what would my life look like financially at that point? And, run some numbers and say, okay, if I start saving, then I can save this much a month, and that's going to go towards this next goal. Like, paint your life of what that would look like. And then paint your life 18 months from now or whatever. I'm just making up a timeline. That you got $40,000. What's going to be happening? What are you going to do with that, right? And so I would probably paint both scenarios because as much as you want the law on your side, but as sneaky as people are like that, I'm like, they're not, doesn't always follow through the way you want it to.
0: Not always a happy ending there.
2: Like,
0: but I wouldn't let it live rent-free in your head. I think at this point it might be consuming more of you than it should,
2: yes.
0: Which I understand. I'd have a hard time not thinking about this every waking second,
2: yep.
0: But it's for the best.
2: All right, let's go to Sarah in San Diego. Hi, Sarah. Welcome to the show.
3: Hi.
2: Hi.
3: Thank you for having me.
2: Yeah.
0: Don't be too excited to talk to us.
2: How are you?
3: Listen, that's just my normal tone.
2: We love it.
3: I'm fine. I'm just overwhelmed and, you know, very anxious about my financial picture.
2: Okay, what's going on?
3: So, essentially, I was doing fine. You know, had a really good job, and then this bug bit me that said, you need to start a business. So I started a business about 2 years ago. In the midst of starting that business, I started taking out loans for it. And so, like, right now, so my husband and I combined, I would say we make roughly around $250, right?
2: Okay, yep.
3: But we have, oh, man, let's start from the beginning. I have a personal loan, $35,000. The interest rate's 9.9%.
2: Was that for the business?
3: And I started at $50K. I took it out for the business.
2: Okay.
3: Another one that's $95K. Interest rate's about 7.7%.
2: For the business?
3: For the business, yeah. Okay.
0: Is that like an SBA loan?
3: Another
0: what is
3: one?
0: That?
3: No, they were just personal loans. Okay. And I started through the SBA route, but the rates were better on the personal side. And so my goal was just to pay them off early, right? But then I think I just got in way over my head.
2: Okay. What else?
3: 35.
0: So give us the total amount since we're up against the clock. What's the total amount of consumer debt you have?
3: Right now, okay, so I have, let me see, 85, 95, so that's 180K, and then that 35K, so what's that, 115K, or excuse me, 215K
0: so
3: in personal loans.
2: Okay.
3: And then
2: Ooh.
3: I have 401K loan, which I recently did, which is $23,000. And then I have student loans, $60,000, because we had $220,000 forgiven, thank God. A mortgage, which is $290K, and then a car loan for $29,500. As far as income, like I said, we make about $250, but all our money is wrapped up in debt.
2: Yes, it is. Okay.
3: We have about $10K.
0: We got a lot to unravel here, Sarah.
2: Yeah. So, Sarah, if you'll stay on the line, we have to go into a break right now, but we'll come back to you in the next segment and try to look at this. I don't want to say dumpster fire, Sarah, but
0: I just want to say I got a complicated order. That's how it feels.
2: Sound like that? No, we're going to help you, Sarah. We're going to make a plan. And you're going to go from overwhelmed to feeling in charge and really tired, because there's probably going to be a lot of work that's about to happen, but it's going to be great.

0: Hey, George Camel here. A few years ago, someone stole my identity. And let me tell you, that is not a quick fix. 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
11: Quiet and cool tonight with some scattered showers lingering. Temperatures will drop down to about 64 tonight as the system starts to move out. That means Sunday, gradually clearing skies. We'll see sunshine return by the afternoon with highs near 79. It will be a little breezy by Sunday afternoon as the system departs, but wind settles some on Monday with plenty of sunshine. Both Monday and Tuesday, high temperatures will be pretty close to about 80 degrees. Next chance of rain isn't until late Wednesday. tracking Southwest Michigan's weather. I'm Storm Teammate Chief Meteorologist Ellen Baca.
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9: You know, like, you're losing your mind, but you're not alone. And trust me, you're not crazy. When my husband Sam and I were broke, paying off $460,000 of debt, listen, finding enough loose change just to buy an iced coffee so I wouldn't overdraw the account, I tell you, that was a well-developed skill. Man, we were so stuck. But that's why I wrote my brand new book, What No One Tells You About Money. 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Now that's the part no one's been talking about until now. Listen, this is the first Ramsey book that exposes the real emotional fight with money. And in it, I show you step by step exactly how to use those emotions as fuel. Because this time, you're going to win. In the book, I keep it real and give you those practical tools so you can move forward. 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

0: right, we're going to go back to Sarah in San Diego. So just to kind of recap, I think, Sarah, if all of our math was correct, you have $327,000 in consumer debt. You and your husband together make $250,000 a year. And most of this debt, a bulk of it, was because of this business that you started 2 years ago. Is that correct?
1: Right. Mm-hmm.
0: Okay, what kind of business is it?
1: A vending machine business.
0: A what?
2: A vending machine business?
1: A vending machine business, yeah.
2: Where did you get this idea?
0: Social media.
1: The internet.
2: TikTok. Yeah.
0: I knew it. I've seen this.
2: I've reacted to many of these videos, and they were like, oh, if you just get 28
0: Sarah.
2: Vending machines.
0: Sarah!
2: How many vending machines do you have currently?
1: 15. But
2: and they're all leveraged.
1: Not doing well. Yeah.
2: Okay. Mm-hmm. Yeah, it's hard to make a profit, yeah. You know, 75 cents at a time on a Reese's bar. So
0: okay, so
2: let's walk through this.
0: Are we, and you're keeping it running. It's still happening. How much does it make a year?
1: Yeah. You know, after the expenses, maybe $45,000.
0: Okay.
2: So it does,
1: not a whole lot.
2: It does spit out a profit, even after all of your payments?
1: Yeah.
2: That's factored in?
1: Yes.
2: Okay. Wow. What other assets do you guys have? Like if we said, hey, let's pull everything we can to pay this off quickly.
1: So we have $111,000 in an investment account.
0: Retirement or non-retirement?
1: Non-retirement.
0: Okay. That's good.
1: Then we have about, I said 10, but I guess it's closer to about $15,000 just in personal checking and savings.
2: All right.
1: In retirement, we have about $400,000.
0: Okay.
2: All right. Whew. So how badly do you guys want to get out of this debt?
1: Badly.
2: Okay. You're willing to do anything. Is your husband on board?
1: He is. Yeah.
2: That didn't convince me.
1: You know, I mean, there may be a little more conversation around it. But
0: Sarah's like, give me some time.
2: Okay. What would it take for you to get out of this business? Could you sell all the vending machines? Or sell the business as a whole?
1: We talked about that. We talked about that. I'm open to it, but the thing is, I didn't want to do anything until I got out of debt, you know?
2: Well, this might be your key to getting out of debt.
1: Mm-hmm.
0: Have you priced it out, what you could get out of this business if you sold it?
1: No, I haven't. And, you know, we kind of bought it from a company where you buy them in bulk, and then you pay that company a big dollar amount, right?
0: Mm-hmm.
1: It was terrible.
0: Okay. What do you do for work? Outside of this?
1: I'm a PA.
0: Okay. And how much do you make with that?
1: I mean, base pay about $165,000.
0: And what does your husband make?
1: I would say about $50,000. He's a supervisor
0: okay.
1: at a hospital.
2: So the $250,000 includes the $45,000 in profit from the vending machine business?
1: Right. Because it varies. I mean, I said on average 45. 45 may be on the lower end.
2: Okay.
0: Because a part of me is like, this is spitting out 50 grand. If you did keep it going, you know, in 4 years, you know, that's helping take a chunk of this 200
1: right.
2: yeah.
0: off of your 325 plus your investments.
2: Yeah, mm-hmm. I definitely would be selling those investments to knock out a huge chunk of this. And
0: yes.
2: I would just list all of these debts out, smallest to largest balance. Have you done that yet?
1: Mm-hmm. I have. I guess I was just kind of thrown off with the one that's like the 9.9% interest rate.
2: Sarah, we need to just ignore the interest rates right now. That is the least of our problems.
1: Mm-hmm.
2: Because if we were doing the math, we wouldn't be continually going into all this debt. Well, it was 7%. It was a good deal. We need to start looking at all debt as the enemy, regardless of the interest rate. So what is the car worth that has $29,000 left on it?
1: I want to say maybe $35,000.
2: Okay. Is that, you have two cars in the house right now?
1: We do. One's paid off. So.
2: Okay. Because I'm wondering, if you got rid of that car payment, that leaves a little bit of room. You got $6,000 from the profit, take a little bit from your savings, go get you, you know, a $10,000, $12,000 car, get you from A to B, knock out 10% of your debt.
1: We actually did talk about that. That makes sense. The thing is, I drive a lot, though, so I just have to make sure I get a car that's worth it.
2: I promise you there's $12,000 cars that run that are fuel efficient, probably more fuel efficient than one you drive right now.
0: Yep.
2: Because if you take your 327 minus 111, mm-hmm. now you're going to have to pay taxes on some capital gains on that investment, right?
1: Right. And that was the part,
2: That's okay. That's still worth worth liquidating. And then we take out that that car loan. We're going to sell that, make a little profit, and buy something in cash. Now we're down to $187,000 while we're still making $250,000.
1: That's true.
2: Yeah. And we freed up a whole bunch of payments.
0: Yeah. And what if you learn to live on $100,000? God forbid. God forbid.
1: Yeah, we have a very low key lifestyle. I think
0: there you go.
1: It's like $1,800.
0: Okay, good. So if you can
1: all
0: throw,
1: the debt came from
0: and I know after taxes and stuff, $250,000 goes down. But I mean, if you could throw an extra, gosh, $75,000 or so plus, you know, a year at this, you guys are you guys are looking real good in about 3 to 4 years.
2: Do you guys take home about $15,000 a month?
1: Maybe a little less, maybe about 13, because I also do have another side job, too, I forgot about.
2: Goodness, you're busy. What is that?
1: I make about 25. I teach on the side. 25
2: oh, great.
1: Year.
2: That sounds stable. Because I'm wondering, like, what is the maximum amount you think you could actually throw at these debts if you did what we said? You freed up a bunch of payments, now you're down to 187 by knocking out some of those smaller debts. How much could you throw a month at this thing? Could you throw $8,000 at it, $9,000?
1: I think so.
2: Okay.
1: And the big thing too is I need to. So we've been maxing our retirement, which we probably should not be doing.
2: So guess
1: right
2: what?
1: Now.
2: If you pause that, you know what happens? You just gave yourself a raise to get out of this debt faster.
1: Right.
2: And guess what? You guys are going to be okay if you make this kind of money and you're debt free. Imagine how much more you could be investing.
0: But Sarah, you guys, you and your husband, number one, y'all have to be on the same page. This is not going to work if you go and do all of this and you cash out $111,000 out of a brokerage account, and then you guys get right back into it. Like, you both have to really, really be on a team and say, this is what we're doing. It's going to be really hard to do it without him. And if you feel more stress because of all of this debt than he does, you have to explain that to him, and you have to tell him how important this is. He needs to tell you what he's feeling and thinking. I mean, this is like a therapy session, right? We're getting it all out because I want you guys so united. And this is an extreme situation, Sarah. I mean, $327,000 in just consumer debt. Like, that's a lot. That's a lot. And I know you feel that, but that means that extremeness has to be swung the pendulum the other way, and how you handle it has to be extreme. And that's why you're selling stuff, you're selling investments, you're selling cars, you're lowering your lifestyle completely. You're throwing so much at this. He's working extra at nights.
1: Right.
0: You guys can still be doing, I guess, the vending machine stuff if you want to keep it. I would use maybe that 45 again to throw at this debt. I mean, whatever you are doing, but you guys are working like crazy. You're living on nothing. And it's got to be extreme because the numbers are extreme.
1: Right.
2: So how quickly do you want to get out of debt? If you said, here's my timeline, how many months until you guys want to be debt-free?
1: I would say max of 36 months.
2: How about we do 18? Split the difference.
1: I love it.
2: Well, here's how that works. You do what we said. You cash out the investments, sell the car, buy something cheap. You're at 187, and you put $10,000 a month toward it. Because remember, you paused investing, too. So now you're bringing home $15,000. You live off five, throw 10 at the debt. You're done in 18 months.
0: That's a dream.
2: 18 months.
1: It is.
2: So now you both know we said 18 months. We said $10,000 a month no matter what. That means we're going to live on way less than we make. We're going to make sacrifices, work extra. But if you both do that hand in hand, rowing in the same direction, you will be shocked at how far you will go. You're going to land on that shore in no time.
0: And to have just the no stress, Sarah, you have $400,000 still in retirement right now. You'll press play on that after this is all done. You guys keep funding retirement. You're going to be fine at that point.
1: Yeah.
0: But for you, it's the emotional stress. If you had no payments in the world, girl, you're paying out your ears every month. I mean, I don't even know how you keep up with it from a detail perspective.
2: I mean, if you told 18-year-old Sarah, hey, one day you're going to be making $250,000, you'd be like, what? And you're like, and we are broke.
0: Yes.
2: She'd be like, what? Come again.
0: I know. You work too hard, Sarah. You work too hard. So you called in feeling stressed and just, I don't know what to do. We gave you a plan. And if you do
2: 18 months.
0: The peace that comes with that, and you guys make an incredible income. You guys are going to do fantastic, but you have 18 months ahead of you. That's the sacrifice.

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0: You know what's so interesting about that last call, George, is, you know, you hear the income, like $250, amazing. But your habits, what you do with that money says everything. And it either says you can make a great income, but you're still broke.
1: Yep.
0: You can make a great income. You could still be middle class. You can make a great income and use that income and build wealth. Or you can make an okay income and build wealth or be broke, right? So much about it is our behavior.
1: It's habits.
0: It's our habits around it. And so we talked about this on Smart Money Happy Hour, but your habits can really put you kind of in three categories: broke, average, and wealthy. And there's some clues, if you will.
1: That's right.
0: About what category you might be in. So be thinking to yourself, do I qualify for these things? Or maybe you're like, oh, that used to be me and now it's not.
1: It's kind of like the old Jeff Foxworthy. You might be a redneck if this is, you might be
0: That's
1: broke.
0: Good.
1: If.
0: That's good.
1: So you tell us, think about your own financial situation, take a look at your own spending habits. And if you do these things, this is not a judgment call. We're not mad at you. We want the best for you, but it might be a good reality check as to how you're doing financially and if you're on the right track.
0: That's right.
1: Okay.
0: Let's just start with the broke, shall
1: broke
0: we?
1: Broke people habits.
0: Okay.
1: This one is probably the saddest one on the list, which is payday loans and title loans. You see these in low-income areas. They look like abandoned Pizza Huts. They're open like 24/7. And these are high-interest, short-term loans that spiral into a debt cycle or cost you like your car.
0: And high-interest, 100%. I mean, like, it's insane.
1: Because they don't disclose it. It's just, well, it's a $20 fee to go get $500. You don't realize.
0: That's right.
1: That's 4,000% interest.
0: I mean, all of those. And they prey on the middle or on the lower class. Like, they do. They go into these low-income areas, and it's evil. It's horrible. It takes advantage of people that do not need to be taken advantage of, and it's just awful. But when you get stuck in that cycle, you're paying high-interest debt, and you just feel like you can't get out of it. And that will keep you broke if you stay in that life. So. Yeah. Next is rent to own and cash advances.
1: Oof.
0: I just mentioned kind of that.
1: Yeah. And it seems like a smart thing. Well, one day I'll own it, or, you know, I'll get the cash advance now. I'll pay it back when that paycheck comes in. But these deals are loaded with hidden fees, exorbitant interest, and it keeps people stuck in this really a cycle of poverty.
0: That's right.
1: For a lot of people.
0: Yep. And last but not least, in the broke category, lottery tickets.
1: Yeah.
0: So per zip code, if your state has a lottery, you can see it's usually the low-income zip codes is where the highest amount of money is paid to lottery tickets.
1: And it's out of desperation.
0: That's right. It's like this, it's this false hope that, okay, this is my ticket out. I'm going to win, and everything's going to be okay. And people end up spending so much of their paycheck on this. And it is sad because it is stealing from people.
1: And it's statistically impossible odds, but you tell yourself someone's got to win. And when you're that hopeless, you turn to these terrible habits. So those are broke people habits. If you can break out of that, you probably then turn to the average person habits, which are not much better. This is sort of middle class America.
0: Yep. This is what we see all the time. We'll start with chasing credit card rewards. So you live on the idea that I'm going to be able to travel, I'm going to be able to do these things because of what I spend on my credit card. And when that is your mindset, you get stuck in a cycle of credit card debt. And we see it probably because we host this show and people call in with their problems. But the one credit card that was supposed to be I paid off every month turns out to be the thing that catches when the job is lost and there's no paycheck because there's no savings. And then they look up and they're $18,000 in credit card debt. And so what ends up happening with this so often is that broke people who have to pay interest and cannot pay the full balance end up
1: subsidizing the rewards.
0: Yes. Credit card companies can do it because of it. So
1: half of the people don't pay off their balances, and America is now $1.2 trillion in credit card debt.
0: Yes.
1: So, sure, I would love a perfect world before the fall of man where we could all just swipe our cards and no one goes into debt.
0: We all get the airline miles.
1: But if there's a 50-50 chance you fall off the cliff, I'm not going to go near the edge.
0: No, save up and pay for things.
1: Game.
0: So, yeah, the game keeps you there. New car payments and leases.
1: Ouch. Yeah, so this is where someone goes, well, I want the newer car, and the dealer said he can get the payment down to where I can afford it, and then you get into this cycle where you never get out of these. You're paying top dollar for a depreciating asset, so you paid $50,000 for a car. With interest, you end up paying $60,000, and that car is only worth $20,000 by the time it's paid off. That's bad math.
0: That's a classic example of making someone else rich, right? You're making the credit card companies rich, the car dealers, the banks, and you're paying interest on something that's going down in value versus actually making interest for yourself, which will be later in the category. That's what other people do. But yeah, the idea of staying in the cycle of debt and car payments keeps you average.
1: Brutal. And then you have the bigger category of just consumer debt. So think HELOCs, student loans, buy now, pay later plans. These are all really used to fund a lifestyle that people can't afford, or the home renovation that you really want but you can't cash flow, the student loan for the degree that you may or may not use that may or may not ROI, and then the buy now, pay later, which is a lot of the younger generations are falling for this one because it seems better than credit card debt.
0: Right.
1: Well, it's a couple of payments and I'm done. There's no interest until there's fees, until you miss the payment.
0: And until you just buy more crap than what you need. I mean, that's the craziest thing about that.
1: It's a psychological mind
0: game. It is, where you're like, oh, I only have to pay that. Well, I'll buy a couple extra more things. No, you're spending more money doing that. So cutting that all off and, yes, living within your means is so crucial. One of your favorites, George, last but not least, whole life insurance.
1: I just got a DM today, and they were like, hey, my financial advisor is really pushing this index universal life insurance thing for an investment.
0: What did you say to her, George?
1: I went, please. I'm like, I don't want to be harsh. Fire him immediately and run far, far away. That is not a financial advisor. That's an insurance salesperson. That's all it is. So whole life insurance, permanent life insurance, variable, universal life, anything that has those words in it, it's a costly hybrid that tries to do both things, insurance and investments or cash value, and it is a terrible return and costs you so much more than term life. So keep it separate. Get term life insurance to cover, you know, your income in case something happened to you, and invest separately on your own. You'll be better off.
0: Yes, the Ender Insurance is a great place to check out for your term life. Everyone needs term life insurance. Hear me. Everybody needs term life.
1: All right, finally, let's get to some good news.
0: Well, sorry, unless you're self-insured. I guess the asterisk is if you become in the next category, the wealthy category.
1: That's right.
0: And you're self-insured.
1: If you've got a couple million bucks,
0: yeah, you're good
1: you
0: to go.
1: You may not need it at that
0: but
1: point.
0: But for a lot of people, you guys, that's key. Okay. Wealthy category. I said it earlier and I'll say it again. You're earning interest, not paying it. So you're looking at, you have more things invested. You have things that are actually paying you or making you more money versus debt companies, right? Banks and car dealerships, all of it.
1: You're not going backwards here. We're moving forward. So next up, investing in assets. So you have assets and liabilities. Liabilities are the debts. Assets are things that actually hold their value and make you money. So think stocks, mutual funds, real estate. These are not going to depreciate and lose value. And that's how you actually build wealth. You can't save your way to wealth. You need to invest in assets. And really, all you need is something like a 401k, an IRA, mutual funds, and your primary home. That's what we found in our millionaire study. Most people just had those things.
0: Yep. And that's, again, that's what wealthy people do. That's what they end up buying into. And they're not worried about status symbols, including their cars. So one of them is that they buy used cars. You know, they're probably nice, like a nice, you know, truck or something.
1: It doesn't have to be a beater
0: car. It doesn't have to be crappy, but they're like, listen, let someone else take the, you know, depreciation when they drive it off the lot. I'll buy a 2-year-old car and we'll be good to go. I'll pay significantly less because of it. And they're just smart when it comes to their purchasing, and they're not worried about what everyone else. There's no, for a lot of wealthy people, they're not very insecure. You know, there are some that are, but in general, with their money, they're thinking more in a sense of what's going to make me more money. And they look at a car and they're like, oh no, not that. So I'm not going to put my money into it.
1: Amen. And then next up, debt-free housing. They actually pay off their home early, which frees up cash for more investing and giving.
0: And last but not least, living below their means. So budgeting what they've earned. They have a plan for their money. They know what their retirement self is going to do. They know what their next goals are. They really live intentionally, including a monthly budget. You know, they say, hey, some people, you know, depending on, I think, your net worth, there may be more broad categories, if you will, but the idea that you just have a plan, you're intentional with where your money is going, is so key. So if you want to know how your habits stack up, check out our net worth calculator. And if you have a negative net worth, hey, listen, you may want to look at some of these habits again and say, is this me? And what can I do to get out of debt? So we'll drop that calculator in the show notes, a link to it. So make sure to check it out.

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2: A deadly shooting in Idaho. I'm Daria Albinger. Fox News, a fast food restaurant appears to be the scene of the nation's latest mass shooting. It happened at a busy shopping center in Twin Falls, Idaho. Police say that multiple people are dead. Several are injured at the In-N-Out Burger. They confirm that the shooter is among the dead. President Trump warns that the U.S. could attack Iran again this weekend.
3: Kuwait reporting attacks from Iran, drone attacks from the early morning hours. No casualties reported. Also confirmation now that Iran did try and attack two oil tankers in the Strait of Hormuz, causing damage to one of them, nearly missing the other, but perhaps causing a short spike in oil prices. In the meantime, President Trump has warned about a major series of attacks against Iran that could be coming. He also expressed frustration in negotiations with Iran, saying the leadership often says one thing and then ends up doing another. It's clear that tensions in the region are rising in anticipation of potential heavy strikes ahead.
2: That's Fox's Steve Harrigan in Tel Aviv. The president is not ready to give up on his anti-weaponization fund.
4: Republican Senators Tom Tillis and John Cornyn are protesting the nomination of Todd Blanche to be AG. It was Acting Attorney General Blanche who gave the order to create the anti-weaponization fund to go to allies who the president says have been treated badly by the legal system, but the DOJ said that order was rescinded. Tillis and Cornyn want to make sure that fund isn't brought back to life, but President Trump said on Truth Social that's what he'll do if Blanche isn't confirmed by the Senate. Tillis posted on X, President Trump clearly intends to resurrect the payout pot for punks. In Washington, Jill Nato, Fox News.
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2: Now that the late Senator Lindsey Graham has been laid to rest, the attention turns to the race for his Senate seat, starting with a special Republican primary on August 11th. Businessman Mark Lynch is among the candidates.
16: What our campaign's about, putting God first again. That's how our country was founded. And that's the only way we will make America great again, is with God first again.
2: Also running, former Governor Mark Sanford, former Congressman Ralph Norman, and Graham's sister Darlene. She was recently appointed by Governor Henry McMaster to serve the remainder of her brother's Senate term. Early voting is underway for Michigan's Senate race. Democrats are picking a nominee to run against Republican Mike Rogers. Fox's Rich Edson's in Dearborn.
8: Congresswoman Haley Stevens and the progressive Abdul Al-Sayed are campaigning largely here in the Detroit area. This is just days after Stevens accused her opponent of blaming all of his problems on Jewish Americans. Stevens was responding to Al-Sayed, calling her the least capable candidate in the country and suggesting she wants American government money in foreign government, an apparent criticism of defensive aid to Israel. Al-Sayed has also been campaigning with national and local progressives like Senator Bernie Sanders, left-wing commenter Hassan Piker, and Congresswoman Rashida Tlaib and Ilhan Omar. He is defending his campaign against accusations in a recent poll showing him down double digits to the presumptive Republican nominee, former Congressman Mike Rogers.
2: The primary will be held this Tuesday. You may know him best as Salvatore Bonpensiero on HBO's The Sopranos. Actor Vincent Pastore has died. Authorities are looking into his death. They say that Pastore was found today at his home in the Bronx after neighbors requested a wellness check. They hadn't heard from him in a while. Pastore had made a career of playing mobsters with roles in movies like Goodfellas and Carlito's Way. But he also had a very long career on Broadway, and one of the more famous roles that he played was Amos Hart, Roxy Hart's husband in Chicago. Vincent Pastore was 80 years old. I'm Daria Albinger. This is Fox News.
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12: Quiet and cool tonight with some scattered showers lingering. Temperatures will drop down to about 64 tonight as the system starts to move out. That means Sunday, gradually clearing skies. We'll see sunshine return by the afternoon with highs near 79. It will be a little breezy by Sunday afternoon as the system departs, but wind settles some on Monday with plenty of sunshine. Both Monday and Tuesday, high temperatures will be pretty close to about 80 degrees. Next chance of rain isn't until late Wednesday. Tracking Southwest Michigan's weather, I'm Storm Team 8 Chief Meteorologist Ellen Baca.
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0: Welcome back to The Ramsey Show in the Fairwinds Credit Union Studio. I'm Rachel Cruz, hosting this hour with George Camel, and we're answering your questions. So give us a call at 888-825-5225. All right, kicking us off, we have Jamie in Portland, Oregon. Hi, Jamie. Welcome to the show.
1: Hi, thanks for taking my call.
0: Absolutely. How can we help?
1: I need some guidance as to what to do and from here. This January, I filed for divorce after 19 years of marriage from an emotionally abusive spouse. Mm. And also come to find out how he's been neglecting our 8-year-old autistic child.
2: Oh, my goodness,
0: Jamie.
1: So I basically just had my wits end and called it quits. He refused to help. Not to mention, we had a whole bunch of marital debt that when I asked him, can you please step up? Can you work extra shifts? Can you get a side job? Can you help in this manner so we can pay off credit cards, medical bills, cars, trucks, all the stuff that people get?
0: Mm-hmm.
1: He refused to do it and basically said that I've worked hard my whole life. I'm not going to step up anymore. You're the breadwinner. You make the money. You work. So I'm a PA, so I make $170,000 a year.
0: What did your attorney say? How did you guys battle it out in court?
1: Yeah, so we haven't gone to court. We had a date originally, but that was canceled by his counsel because they wanted to, quote, settle. But his idea of a settlement is my paying him an exorbitant amount of money plus
0: $2,000 a month. Yeah, no, we are going to continue on to make sure that you're protected.
1: And not to mention pay him $2,000 a month. And
0: He lives in an alternate universe. So
2: he doesn't get to decide.
0: Yeah,
2: that's the good news.
0: Yeah. So what's
1: my attorney said basically that's not going to work because I have sole custody of our child and mm-hmm. we have split 70-30. So I have him 70% of the time.
0: Okay.
1: I've been paying the child's on my health insurance. I pay for everything. I arrange all his child care, his appointments, everything. His father has not helped with any of that.
0: Sure.
2: What does he make?
1: He makes $80,000 a year.
2: Okay.
0: Okay.
2: And what do the debts look like?
1: So, we've owned a house that I've financed solely under my name, last year and, decided to sell it because I wanted to get out from underneath the debt, and moved into a rental.
0: Has it sold, Jamie?
1: It has, yeah. So it sold, and I paid off like $90,000 in debt.
0: Okay.
1: And
0: I just don't want you paying off this debt if it's going to be split eventually, because you're throwing a lot of money at it.
2: Have you figured out what the split is and what's his debt versus yours and how that's going to shake down?
1: That's what we're waiting on. My attorney said we're going to go before a judge and let them figure that out.
0: Yeah.
1: But so far it's like what his debt is. A 401k loan that he took out to pay for his attorney, and then his student loan, which is like $19,000.
0: Okay, what else is left?
1: What's left is my debt, which my student loan is $115,000. And then there's credit cards and consumer loan debts that I've had to take out in my name because he refused to help and I was trying to consolidate everything. I fell for the consolidation thing. So I'm going to be stuck with those, and that's
0: say those totals again for us. You had 115 in student loans.
1: 115 in student loans. There's two consolidation debts. One's at 40,000. Another one's at 35,000.
0: Okay.
1: And there's about 15,000 on credit cards.
0: Okay. And remind me, or say clarify this. What you said, I had to take this out to pay for every, or what was the cause for these?
1: So we are trying to, I was trying to get one lump payment by consolidating everything. So, we tried to, I took out the loan up by myself because he refused to step up and help.
0: And this was just living above your means. Like this was all in the marriage and there was nothing specific. It's not like there was a small business that one of these loans went to.
1: Okay. No businesses, but I would say that we are living well above our means.
0: Okay.
1: And he got grossly comfortable living that way.
0: Sure.
1: And now that I filed for divorce, he thinks that he deserves to continue to live that way. Sorry, there's a helicopter outside my house.
0: No, you're fine. How much do you make, Jamie, in your job?
1: 170.
0: 170, okay.
2: And what's your rent right now? You said you're renting after you sold the house?
1: Yeah, my rent is $1,400.
2: Great.
0: Okay.
2: So you have plenty of margin. Once the dust settles and we know exactly how much debt's going to be yours, now we can formulate a plan as to how we're going to pay it off.
1: Okay.
2: And is that what you're wondering?
1: I started doing this on my own without his help or input. I have $3,000 saved in a high-yield savings account that he can't touch for the emergency fund.
0: Okay.
1: And I've been doing every dollar to put everything towards paying my debts. And I had 3 credit cards originally down to 0, but now that I am having to pay frequently for the attorney.
2: Right. Yeah, I would just stop the whole debt-free journey, which I know sounds crazy
0: us. I would, too.
2: But you're in the middle of a storm. We got to pay lawyer fees.
0: Yes.
2: And anything beyond that, I would just stack up in a high-yield savings account. And once the dust settles, we're done. There's a divorce decree. There's a judgment. We know exactly what's next. Yes. Then we can start pushing play on Jamie's new plan for her new chapter.
0: Yeah, Jamie, the $90,000 that you got out of the sale of your home, where did that all go to pay off debt?
1: Yeah, so it paid off the truck, his truck.
2: That was nice of you.
1: Yeah, I know. It was, it paid off money that his mother gave him.
0: So you paid, you need to document all of this, Jamie, because these are his assets.
2: I would use that to negotiate $90,000 less that you're going to pay him.
0: Yes, yes. All of that needs to be used.
1: Yeah, my attorney has everything, all in the bank records as to everything that was his.
0: Listen, your number one priority is to take care of you and your son and get through this divorce, okay? The debt-free journey, it will happen for you. But you have had your heart broken. You've been in a horrible marriage. Gosh, the amount of energy, even with your son having autism, I mean, all of it. You have a lot that you're carrying, okay? So you need to just don't make any more big moves financially, okay? Stay current where you can stay current, and that's it. You need to be stocking up cash on the side. That $3,000, you need to keep adding to that. So when these attorney fees hit, you have the ability to pay them and that you have money saved. Right now, cash is going to be your friend more than anything, because everything is just so chaotic. Does that make sense?
1: Yeah.
0: That's going to give you stability for now. And then what George said is exactly right. Then once everything is settled, then you can say, okay, now I'm going to take that amount of cash after attorneys are paid and everything. I'm going to apply it to my debt for what's left, because that judge may give him some of that debt, Jamie. So don't be paying on stuff, because it may be going to him. And then you'll have a ton of cash sitting in the bank, hopefully, that you can actually throw at this debt and get some big progress starting it. And then you're going to just chip it away little by little. But yeah, there's a lot swirling for you. So I think simplifying and just stacking up cash is going to be huge for you right now. And I'm so, so sorry you're going through this. It's horrible.

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0: wish that we could get to every call and question here on the show. But if you have a money question, make sure to head over to our website and use Ask Ramsey. Our Ask Ramsey is our free AI tool, and it is built and trained on proven Ramsey principles, and you'll get the answer that you want the Ramsey way. Just like if you called in on the show, you don't have to worry about Dave yelling at you. You just get your question
1: answered. Unless you
0: answered.
1: Want that. In which case, you'll be disappointed. It's going to be a little bit nicer.
0: A little nicer, no. But yeah, make sure to check it out. It's awesome. People have been talking so much about Ask Ramsey.
1: Yeah, they'll DM me, and then by the time I get to it, they went, oh, never mind. I went to Ask Ramsey, and it was great.
0: Yes.
1: I was useless.
0: It's great. Go to RamseySolutions.com and check it out. We'll leave a link in the show notes if you're listening on podcast or watching on YouTube. All right, let's go to Veronica in Detroit. Hi, Veronica. Welcome to the show.
2: Hi, Rachel. Hi, George. Thank you for having me on.
0: Absolutely. Sure. Thanks for calling. How can we help?
2: So back in 2021, my husband's brother asked me and my husband to co-sign. Actually, my husband, really, he asked him to co-sign on a loan for a condo.
0: Oh, no.
2: And since then, he has been paying on the condo, but he stopped paying his HOA over a year ago. And now we just got a letter saying that there's going to be a foreclosure on the condo because we owe $10,000 on fees for the HOA currently.
0: Oh, no.
1: What time period was this over that he didn't pay?
2: It's since April of 2025.
1: Okay, so over a year.
2: He had made some payments last year, like a few times. He paid here and there, but it's almost $500 a month, every month, you know, plus $25 late fee. And quarterly, they have like an additional $1,000 fee.
1: Have you talked to him?
2: Yes, we did. 3 months ago, he said that he will make at that time, it was $6,300, almost $400 that he owed. And he said that he will make a lump sum payment of almost $3,000, like next month. And at that time, we were like, okay, yeah, he didn't do anything since then.
0: So what's he saying now?
1: I'd be calling him every day. He said 3 months ago. We haven't been in touch.
2: Yeah, we just got the letter last night, and in the letter, it says that we have to come up with a payment before July 31st, which is tomorrow.
1: Yeah, I was going to say, we got a couple.

0: couple of hours before that happens.
1: Do you guys have any money, Veronica?
2: So the situation is that he's been trying to sell this condo, and it's been on the market for 81 days. And it's just been had 5 showings, which is ridiculous. I don't know how to communicate with
0: this guy. Is it overpriced? Why is it not selling?
2: It's underpriced for what he paid for it. I think he paid for it $220,000, and right now it's listed for $215,000.
0: Oh, wow.
2: But I honestly am willing to just part with it for what
0: I want. You've got to come up with the amount you're underwater on to get out of the loan.
2: Yeah, so currently left to pay is $172,000.
0: Okay.
1: Well, I would do anything to stall this foreclosure, right? I would rather.
2: That's my question. I would like to know how to stall it, because this is the first time we're facing something like that. We always pay everything on time with my husband. We don't really have that much, you know.
0: How much do you have in cash? Like liquid savings you could come up with by tomorrow?
2: Well, if I was in our checking account.
0: Anything. Under the mattress and checking, an investment you could sell.
2: Yeah.
0: How much?
2: Yeah, we're basically check to check right now, but I think we could save $1,000.
0: I'm saying, could you write them a check for $5,000 to buy yourself some time and have the other $5,000 by the end of next month and negotiate with them?
2: Okay. I see what you're saying.
0: Because if you go through foreclosure, it's going to be much more financial damage than this $10,000.
1: Yes, and you're on the hook for it because he co-signed on the
2: loan. Yeah, that's what we were thinking. We were like, let's sell this condo. Like, I want to sell it. I want it out of it. I don't want anything to do with it. But it's just, you know.
1: You do have something to do with it. And I would take it over, and I would look to see if there's a Ramsey trusted agent in your area. I'd get this thing sold. Like, I would take it on as if it's mine. And be like, okay, step aside, brother, because you're obviously, you and your agent, doing nothing.
0: Incapable.
1: No, I'm going to get in there and do it, because you would much rather on the front end go through the hard work and the misery of getting this sold quickly than...
2: I do have some, like, investment in stocks. Do you think it would be worth just selling my stocks?
1: Yes, to avoid
0: a
1: foreclosure.
2: Well, I have a $50,000 in stocks.
0: In just a brokerage account?
2: In, like, individual stocks.
0: Perfect.
1: Yes.
0: Okay.
1: It's going to hurt, Veronica. You're going to be pissed, and you're going to be like, I cannot believe I'm taking this money out of investments. It's my brother-in-law.
2: Believe me.
1: It's horrible. I know. But that is why, and I pray your husband will never, ever, ever, ever, ever even entertain the idea of co-signing.
2: Yeah, I mean.
1: Y'all been burned.
2: We actually helped him a few years ago with his, he had a credit and he had a, you know, he took some credit cards out and he owed some money, and we just took a, you know, a second mortgage while we were buying a car, and we covered that up. And
0: Veronica, this is not help. This is enabling.
1: Not good patterns.
0: This is enabling. So here's your homework. Let's make it very clear. You're going to sell off enough stocks to pay what's due so that you don't get foreclosed on. Then you're going to write up a contract with a real estate attorney to recoup that amount when this condo sells. So he will not see a dime until you guys are paid back for what you've put into
1: this.
0: And
1: then he's got to figure out how to get the difference after this condo is sold.
0: Hopefully, if he has, you know, he owes $170,000, you sell it for $215,000, you guys can still walk away unscathed, even after fees. That's the goal.
2: Okay, that sounds good.
0: And if he makes zero profit, fine. But you guys need to get your $10,000 back at least out of this deal.
2: Yeah.
0: And you can hire your own real estate agent to do this. You can go to RamseySolutions.com/agent, and you can find one that can actually sell this thing.
1: And tell him you're in a pinch. Well, thankfully, you do have the money to at least push off the foreclosure, so it doesn't have to be very urgent. But we want this thing sold for your own peace of mind, less about the foreclosure at that point, because that'll all be paid, the HOA fees. But... Oh, man, Veronica.
0: As soon as you're off this call, go sell enough stocks to cover this. Because by the time you can get it into your checking account to then wire the HOA company the money, hopefully we can avoid this. But be proactive. Call them right now and explain what's going on, that you're trying to get this money by the 31st. And hopefully you can walk out of this thing with just a slight burn.
1: Well, what's wild is, you know, as we're recording this show, it's Wednesday. You know what I mean? And it's hard sometimes with... depending on the banks and everything.
0: Yeah, the transfers.
1: So business day. So this, business day.
0: This is urgent.
1: Yes, absolutely. Oh, my gosh. Man, you know, guys, this is another...
0: Got secondhand stress from that.
1: Reason. This is another call. We can have a whole show about co-signers. This is why you do not co-sign. And it is because the person who is taking out the loan, the bank does not trust.
0: I don't care how much you love them.
1: No.
0: Because here's what happens.
1: Best friend.
0: The relationship is destroyed forever. So how is that for loving them?
1: Yep. You know, we love the Camels. And if you and Whitney ever came and said...
0: Would you co-sign for us?
1: I would say, I love you, George and Whitney. And then, no. That's all you got to say. No.
0: No.
1: No.
0: And I'm a people pleaser. I want to be helpful, and I still wouldn't co-sign.
1: Because it's not helpful. It's not helpful to the person. They're not at a good standing place to even be going into debt.
0: What that says, the lender said, I can't afford a house, but he said, if you can promise that you'll pay it, they'll let me have it.
1: Yes. Oh, man. This happened. And, I mean... It sounds like Veronica's pretty much done with the brother-in-law. But what's sad is that just that it ruins
0: it's
1: the
0: over.
1: It puts a bad taste in your mouth about the person.
0: He's not showing up to Thanksgiving.
1: And then if
0: even if you invited him.
1: Yes. And then if he didn't pay some of his stuff back to them, I mean, like all of it, it's not good. It takes a strain on a relationship. It is not helpful to people. Okay. So you are not mean if you say no, I will not co-sign. Yeah. We're not co-signing. I'm sorry.
0: And if you co-signed on anything, you better keep up with what's going on with that thing. I would have known the HOA fee wasn't paid month one.
1: Oh, man.
0: I'd be getting notifications and emails.
1: If you can get out of it in any way, if they can refinance, I'd get out, right? If you are in one, if there's a way to get out. So make that all be a warning call out there. So, Veronica, I'm so sorry you're going through that. But I think there's hope on the other end. Thank God you have that stock because that is going to help you guys in the meantime. But, man, that's tough.

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12: quiet and cool tonight with some scattered showers lingering. Temperatures will drop down to about 64 tonight as the system starts to move out. That means Sunday, gradually clearing skies. We'll see sunshine return by the afternoon with highs near 79. It will be a little breezy by Sunday afternoon as the system departs, but wind settles some on Monday with plenty of sunshine. Both Monday and Tuesday, high temperatures will be pretty close to about 80 degrees. Next chance of rain isn't until late Wednesday. Tracking Southwest Michigan's weather, I'm Storm Teammate Chief Meteorologist Ellen Baca.
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1: Today's question comes from Carson in Ohio. The only debt I have is $15,000 on a credit card. My card and student loans are paid off, and I earn $65,000 a year. I'd love to know how to attack this while still being able to maintain my lifestyle, which includes playing golf weekly, seeing my favorite sports teams play, and going on dates. My friends and I are all in the same situation, and we need some help.
0: Oh, Carson.
1: Sweet Carson.
0: I still want to bro out and still get ahead financially and not have to make any sacrifices.
1: Gotta have my golf. Okay.
0: Can't make any sacrifices.
1: Well, here's the hard truth. Do you want financial freedom? Do you want to build wealth? Or do you want to keep your hobby temporarily, which is going to slow down those other plans? So you got to figure out what the priority is for you.
0: Mm-hmm.
1: And it's fine if you want to say, hey, I don't want to lose my lifestyle. It just might mean you take 24 months to get out of debt and pay an extra $5,000 in interest.
0: That's right.
1: That's your prerogative. But if I were you, I'm going to go, you know what? As much as I love these hobbies, I'm going to have to say no to my friends and put pause on my favorite sports teams.
0: And it's going to take 4 months. Like, if he really buckles down,
1: yeah,
0: I bet he can pay off $15,000.
1: $65,000 a year. He probably takes home four grand a month,
0: is my guess. That's what I meant. Yes.
1: And I don't know what his lifestyle is, how much margin he has. But if he can afford golf and seeing his favorite sports teams regularly and going on dates,
0: okay,
1: maybe just pause the dates. Let's stay single for a little while longer.
0: And pause everything else. Okay, I was a little aggressive.
1: I talked to you like if you were my friend, Carson. I hit you straight. So that's the honest truth. $15,000 on a credit card is an emergency. That's like 27% APR you're paying for the privilege of carrying that balance. So I don't care if it's the only debt you have. I want you to treat this like a crisis, which means we are only covering the four walls. Food, utilities, housing, transportation, insurance. Every other dime that comes in, including you working extra, is going to go towards knocking out the debt, getting an emergency fund. Then we can bring back in some of our hobbies.
0: Yes. It's not a no forever, but instead of paying extra on all the money you're working for on interest, get out of debt. And if you want to check out Every Dollar, that's a great place to look to see where the most of your money's been going. And then you can like delete categories and say, okay, I used to spend it on this, but if I take that out, that's more margin. And so that is one thing I love about Every Dollar. There was actually a fan quote that said, I love this app so much. It makes it super easy to budget with my husband. We have implemented this practice since our wedding day, and we have zero money fights and full transparency. We are on the same page. So that's what's great about it.
1: Take notes from this married couple, Carson.
0: I know.
1: This is how you do it.
0: But you just have not only transparency with another person, but yourself. You know where your money's going. And then you could say, Carson, what if I add some extra income at the top of Every Dollar and I went and got a side hustle, right?
1: When you're young and single is the time to do it.
0: Yes. Bring in an extra $2,000. You add that on the income line item there on your Every Dollar budget, and you get to see it all trickle down. So, Carson, come on, dude. You got this. Way more of an attractive on the dating circuit.
1: That's right.
0: When you say you're financially responsible. Women love it. We love security. So that's what you're proving out there. So hope that helps, Carson. And you guys, if you want to check out Every Dollar, you can go download it for free in the App Store or Google Play. All right, let's head to Miami. Welcome to Miami. We got Brian on the line. Hi, Brian.
2: Hey, how are you guys?
0: Hi, we're doing great. How can we help?
2: Hey, so I'm relatively new to you, and I think you answered this question in a segment about 30 minutes ago, but I'm going to ask it anyways. When I get paid each month, after expenses, I put money in my tax account, and giving, I've got about $3,000 that I've been investing every month.
0: Nice.
2: My question is, I just talked to somebody about permanent life insurance. As kind of diversifying some of my portfolio. So instead of giving $3,000 a month, into my mutual funds and IRA and all that, they talked about possibly doing $750, in a permanent life insurance and then $2,250 in investments.
1: So by diversify, they meant, can you give me a bunch of that money in commissions?
2: I brought that to my financial advisor. He said, please, God, don't do that.
0: Oh, what a great financial advisor you have.
1: Well, but, here's your second financial advisor, me, saying, please, God, don't do that. I would rather get cyclospora than get a permanent life insurance policy.
2: Okay, I'm curious. I haven't been listening to you guys. I am curious to why your thought is that way.
0: George was made for this moment.
2: This is somebody who, this isn't what I do.
1: My blood pressure
0: this
1: went
0: is,
1: up. Well, here's
0: is,
1: the thing.
0: This is where George is about to shine.
1: The reason why these guys sell, I'm guessing, is it an old college buddy?
2: It is not. No, this is actually, this is a family member.
1: Who Even worse.
2: Done very,
1: it's,
2: very
1: blood,
2: well
1: it's a blood relative who's, yeah, they've done well because they've sold scams to people like you, Brian. So here's the thing. These policies try to mix two things at once, life insurance and this cash value portion, which grows at a snail's pace, way slower than your investments will grow. And they often make 50 to 100% of your first year's premium in commissions. Goes to them. So they make all their money on the front end, and then when you try to get out of it, you'll lose most of what you put in. So now there's a sunk cost fallacy where you go, well, I might as well stay in. They told me I'll ROI if I stay in this thing for 15 years. And so you do not need life insurance if you're a single guy. Are you married?
2: I'm married.
1: Good. Do you have term life insurance?
2: I just got term life insurance.
1: Hallelujah.
0: Beautiful.
1: Does your wife have term life insurance?
2: I just put her on term life insurance as well.
1: Amazing.
2: So, yeah, we both have $2 million each.
1: Fantastic. Okay, so we have life insurance covered. Check. Now let's do investments separately. And you're already doing that through what? Index funds in a brokerage account? Through retirement accounts?
2: Yeah, the majority's in, I keep 30% in CDs, 60% in a high-yield brokerage account. And then I invest in an IRA just for tax purposes.
1: Okay. Well, I would keep your investing in insurance separate for the rest of your life. And there's zero upside to this. To you giving this guy $750 to then lose money on it.
0: And
1: you will
0: no,
1: make so much more just putting it in a high-yield savings account.
0: And no upside of having these CDs, Brian. Like you need to invest. Have index funds. You can diversify within your investments, right? Get a good growth stock mutual fund. It's 90 to 200 stock. I mean, it's a what it can do from a return standpoint is going to be way more on your side by putting this stuff in. Again, something like an index fund. And is your IRA, is it a Roth IRA?
2: It's a traditional IRA.
0: Okay, so I would look into the numbers on that and maybe converting it. You'll pay some taxes on it, but converting it to a Roth, because you guys are so young, the growth that's going to be happening in that account is going to be astronomical. By the time you're 59 and a half, most of what is going to be in that Roth IRA is going to be growth, and you don't want to pay taxes on that. You can pay it now. So I would look into a couple of things. Is your financial advisor, the one that we love, who said stay away from permanent life insurance, is he looking at all of this with you?
2: Yes.
0: And he's okay with all of it?
2: Yeah, he's good with it. My CDs get capped, so right now I don't add any more into CDs. It's I capped that at like $40,000. And now,
1: what's the purpose of them?
2: The
1: what are you doing with that money?
2: Mutual fund. Say that again.
1: What's the purpose of that money in the CDs? What are you doing with that?
2: I'm going to buy a house in the next probably 2 years.
1: Okay.
2: So it's just money that I can take whenever.
1: Got it.
0: Has it fully
1: matured?
2: Yes.
0: Okay.
1: I would personally move it to everything to high yield savings for short term goals, and anything long term, which is 4 or 5 plus years, I would do in retirement accounts and index funds. So hang on the line, Brian. I'm going to give you a free ticket to our Investing Essentials virtual event where Dave Ramsey and I will unpack his personal playbook for building wealth. We're going to walk through all of the stuff you're talking about and probably steer some people away from ever getting a permanent life insurance policy.
0: Yeah, I'm glad you called in, though. It's a great question, and you're on the right path. You're doing so many great things, Brian. I think if you tweak a couple of these things from a mathematical perspective, it's going to be more on your side.

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7: Our scripture of the day comes from Proverbs 11:25. A generous man will prosper. Whoever refreshes others will be refreshed. Richard Branson said, train people well enough so they can leave. Treat them well enough so they don't want to. Oh, I like that. It's a good quote.
8: All right.
7: All right, let's head to Dayton, Ohio. We have Patrick on the line. Hi, Patrick. Welcome to the show.
9: Hi, I appreciate you taking my call.
7: Absolutely. How can we help?
9: I got a lot going on right now, and I feel really stuck, like I'm just spinning my tires, and I could really use some wisdom.
7: I'm sorry. Yeah, what's going on?
9: So, well, my daughter's currently in the hospital. I've got two kids with kidney problems. The third kid has seizures. Mm-hmm. And I've been doing the baby steps. Felt like I've been doing everything right. And I'm not seeing any hope. We're not getting anywhere. I feel like I'm starting over every other week.
8: Are you talking about financially or no hope as far as the medical
9: absolutely.
8: Sort of getting that under control?
9: No. you know, that kind of stuff, I sort of made my peace with it and always been very positive outlook, but I guess it's more the financial.
8: Yeah. Well, give yourself some grace, Patrick. The journey looks different for you, and it's okay if that goes slower and, you know, you don't see the progress that other people see around you. You've got a storm, and it might be a longer-term storm where you just have to batten down the hatches and have the bigger emergency fund and not be able to invest as much in a season, and that's okay.
9: Yeah.
8: So what does the expenses look like right now? What's sort of stressing you out financially?
9: So, you know, when she's in the hospital for a week at a time or 2 weeks at a time.
10: Is it what's going on? What's her treatment?
9: Well, she already had the transplant, but now she's on the immunosuppressant, so she's always getting sick, every little thing. Well, right now she's got salmonella real bad and septic shock and everything.
10: Oh, gosh.
9: And we just got over that, and I guess it just came back. But that's just one instance where, with all three kids, we're just always in the hospital.
10: Okay.
9: And obviously while I'm here, I'm not making any money. I got my wife's at home, and it's more than an hour drive from here. She's got the other two kids,
10: Okay, so what is...
9: little things just always popping up.
10: For sure. What does your work life look like right now? How much are you making, and is it sustainable from, like, a remote perspective if you're able to help with the kids, or what is that going to look like?
9: Well, I do construction, so I got to be there. There's nothing remote.
8: What do you guys make in a given year?
9: I mean, if I never missed a day, I guess I'd be getting like $39,000.
8: $39,000 a year?
9: Yes.
8: Okay, and your wife stays at home?
9: Correct.
8: Okay, so $39,000 is a best-case scenario for what we're working with here.
9: Right, but with the doctor's appointments, the sicknesses, the... You know,
8: yeah, because you're getting paid per day on the construction site.
9: Correct, per hour.
10: So what do you think you'll bring in this year? If the top's 39, what is?
9: God, 25. If I can get back to work and really.
8: What are your expenses every month? Because that's $2,000 a month you have coming in.
9: Yeah, that's. I would say we probably could get by with like 2,400 bringing in. So there's definitely a deficit.
8: So your expenses are 2,400 bucks a month. So we need at least that coming in. Do you guys have any debt?
9: I still own the house.
8: Just the mortgage, no consumer debt?
9: Correct.
10: Okay, that's positive.
8: That's good.
10: Yeah.
8: And any savings? Anything in cash?
9: I mean, no, I'm wiped out. I'm telling you, I'm starting over from zero. I put our last money in the gas tank to get her down to the emergency room.
8: Yeah. Wow. Okay. Do you guys have health insurance?
9: Yeah, it's like through the state, you know, Medicaid. So I don't have medical bills. That's never been an issue. That's never been an issue.
8: So that's one thing we don't have to worry about, is how are we going to pay for this medically.
10: It's huge, yeah.
8: Now, the goal is to make enough money that you may not even be eligible for that, but you have good health insurance, a better job, you have margin left over to invest and save. Because while this is a blessing right now, the long term of you never having any money left over is a major problem.
9: That's what the issue I'm running into is, because I took a $5 an hour pay cut in the year 2022. And I left a good job that wouldn't want me to miss a day, and I took this job for much less money so I could have the flexibility of always being here with my daughter.
10: For sure.
9: And then I have no problems at that job with missing work. You know, we're like a family there. They understand my situation.
10: That's amazing.
9: But I'm not getting paid while I'm up there.
10: That's right. Yeah. It says she's there a week at a time, is what you said.
9: Well,
10: I'm just wondering if there's any predictability to her condition of when you're going to be at the hospital versus not, and the days you're home. Wondering if you can pick up something extra just to bring in some side income for a bit.
9: Right. I work when I can, and everything will be fine for a couple of weeks, and then all of a sudden, you know, then her sister will be having seizures, and I got to be down in the hospital. The predictability part is out of the question.
10: Okay.
8: Do you guys have any family nearby?
9: Yeah, I mean, our parents live around. You know, we live in a pretty small little town.
10: Good church? Are you guys involved in a good church?
9: Not really, but the town itself has helped us out before. at, you know, Christmas time, they'll give us something, and and our parents help when they can. But the
10: I think my goal
9: is so demanding; it takes all my time.
10: I'm just wondering if there's, and it would be hard as a parent. I'm like, this is, it's heartbreaking. But if there's a stint that you and your wife agree, and maybe with grandparents' help, and you guys just say, hey, we need, I'm just making this up, but 6 months where you, Patrick, are consistent on the job just for the goal of getting back an emergency fund, just to have some buffer. And it may take 5-6 months to get that. And maybe it's a grandparent's going to the hospital or watching the kids while your wife goes to the hospital, or if there's some length of time for you just to focus on work and even work nights, work weekends, Patrick, I'm like, just so much so that you can at least build up some cash flow. Because I think the stress is now that there's no margin, there's nothing. And that, that let alone all the health issues with your kids, I mean, that keeps you up at night. And so I'm wondering if, you know, having 10 grand in the bank sitting there, it, that, that changes your world financially at this stage of the game.
9: It does. It would. It definitely would.
10: So I just wonder if you and your wife, and again, that's going to be so hard because I know you guys are in a rhythm and you're taking such good care of your kids. But where you both kind of look at each other and say, okay, for between now and Christmas, or I don't know what it looks like, but it's during a significant period of time enough to get some cash in that's margin, and we're just saving that. That's our goal because we just need that buffer. That's, I think that would cause some level of peace. That could be your first step, right? And then over time, like what George is saying, looking at your career and getting to a point where, I mean, God willing, you're making 70, 80 in construction and a great job, and you have great health insurance for the kid. I mean, you know what I mean? That's the ideal dream long term. But for now, man, just having some peace of buffer to fill up your tank and not have to, and not have to think twice about it, right? To help your kids.
9: Yeah.
8: What does the ladder look like for you if you were to step up into a different role in construction, making 30, 40 bucks an hour? Is it management?
9: Could be.
8: Because if there's no long-term trajectory here, then I think we need to find a totally different field where your skills could transfer. Because if you're stuck making 20 bucks an hour and you're an hourly worker, that's going to be really hard to climb out of this and get that margin long term.
10: Yeah.
8: So that's another piece to look at. And I'll send you a copy of Find the Work You're Wired to Do. It has a Get Clear career assessment in there. And that will start to show you, hey, you know what? I do have all these skills. This is what I'm wired to do. And maybe it's not construction for the rest of your life. So we'll send you that copy of Find the Work You're Wired to Do to help. But, man, there is no easy answers here.
10: Yeah, we're so sorry, Patrick. Any quick wins you guys can get, I think, is your number one goal today, just for you to kind of get through day to day.
8: And lean on that community as much as you can.
10: Absolutely. Oh, thanks for the call. George, great show today. Thanks to everyone in the booth. And remember, there's ultimately only one way to financial peace, and that's to walk daily with the Prince of Peace, Christ Jesus.
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12: Gunfire in Idaho. I'm Chris DeMeo, Fox News. Police in Twin Falls say that there are multiple fatalities in a shooting this afternoon at an In-N-Out restaurant. The shooter is dead and there are injuries. Police continue an investigation. New attacks in the Middle East as the conflict between the U.S. and Iran continues.
13: Kuwait reporting a number of drone attacks from Iran from the early morning hours. No casualties reported. Iran initially taking responsibility for attacking two oil tankers in the Strait of Hormuz. Those attacks have since been confirmed by British maritime analysts. One of those tankers disabled partially in with the attack. The other got away but just saw the splash of a projectile in the water. These attacks on tankers often spike short-term oil prices. President Trump expressing frustration during the week at allowing space for diplomacy with Iran, saying their leadership often says one thing and does something completely different. The president taking time out to warn that a major wave of U.S. attacks against Iran could be ahead in the very near future.
12: It's Fox's Steve Harrigan in Tel Aviv. As sources say, Saudi Crown Prince Mohammed bin Salman is urging President Trump not to escalate the Iran war as the president weighs new strikes. Well, a crowded field of candidates in South Carolina are seeking the seat held by the late Senator Lindsey Graham, including businessman Mark Lynch. He says he likes his chances.
14: Our polling showed a year ago that they prefer a successful businessman like myself instead of another career politician or an attorney.
12: Lynch appearing on Fox's Saturday in America. Lindsey Graham's sister, Darlene, is filling out the remainder of her brother's term. 10 mountain climbers are confirmed dead after they were swept away by an avalanche in Pakistan. Rescuers have found the bodies and recovered three of them on Friday. No let-up in the war between Russia and Ukraine. Russia hitting Kyiv with a barrage of missiles and drones, killing 9 and injuring 33. 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
12: Early voting is underway in Michigan's Democratic primary for an open U.S. Senate seat. Progressive Abdul El-Sayed is running against Congresswoman Haley Stevens.
19: El-Sayed's defending his campaign against accusation in one recent poll that shows him down double digits to the presumptive Republican nominee, former Congressman Mike Rogers.
20: When they say, oh, you're unelectable because your name is Abdul, because for me, I push back and say, you don't know Michigan like I know Michigan.
19: His opponent, Congresswoman Haley Stevens, argues that Al-Sayed's vulnerability comes not from his name, but his policies and rhetoric, including his positions on Israel.
12: That's Fox's Rich Edson in Dearborn, Michigan. Polls show El-Sayed leading Stevens by about 10 percentage points. The primary is Tuesday. A migrant in the U.S. illegally is being deported for the third time after causing a hit-and-run crash that killed a U.S. Marine in 2017.
21: The father of Lance Corporal James Walden III is reliving the pain of his son's senseless death from nearly a decade ago. Now finding out the illegal immigrant who was convicted of the hit-and-run is set to be deported a third time when he should never have been in the country at all, even before he killed his son. Walden's son, 21-year-old Marine James Walden II, had been stationed at Fort Meade and was considered a heroic soldier prepared to sacrifice for his country. But his young life was cut short in 2017, killed on a winding road while riding his motorcycle by the reckless driving of Martin Martinez Balinas, who's now 38 years old and in ICE custody.
12: It's Fox's Lauren Green. A sightseeing plane carrying tourists crashed into a field in Peru today, killing everyone on board, two pilots and 11 passengers. No word on the cause or if any Americans were on board. 80-year-old Vincent Pastore, best known as playing Salvatore Bonsipiero on HBO's The Sopranos, has died. He was found dead during a welfare check in New York. I'm Chris DeMeo. This is Fox News.
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22: So now you know the rest of the story.
23: Quiet and mostly cloudy tonight with a stray shower possible. Temperatures near 64. As for Sunday, cloud cover gradually departs. Gets a bit breezy by the afternoon with some gusts near 20. We'll see sunshine continue into Monday and Tuesday. Expect the humidity to drop off on Monday with highs near 82. Tuesday, highs near 84 with mostly sunny skies. Wednesday will be our next chance of rain, especially in the second half of the day. Tracking Southwest Michigan's weather, I'm Storm Team 8 Chief Meteorologist Ellen Baca.
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0: Normal is broke and common sense is weird. So we're here to help you transform your life. From the Ramsey Network in the Fairwinds Credit Union Studio, this is The Ramsey Show. And I am Rachel Cruz, hosting this hour with my good friend and co-host of Smart Money Happy Hour, George Camel. And so we're here to answer your questions about life and money. So give us a call at 888-825-5225. Up first, we have May in Oklahoma City. Hi, May. Welcome to the show.
1: Hello. Thanks.
0: Yes, absolutely. How can we help today?
1: So I'm getting a little bit of conflicting advice. A couple years ago, me and my husband set up like a set kind of budget plan, and our goal was to pay down our mortgage, you know, as quick as we can as part of that. We don't have any other debt, and we've been paying basically double payments on our mortgage. So instead of $1,500 a month, $3,000 a month for the last 2 years.
2: Awesome.
1: And I have $195,000 left on my mortgage with no other debt. But last year when I went back to work full time, we met with a financial advisor because with both of our combined incomes, we didn't like qualify for a Roth. And I finally had a 401k to contribute to. And he was looking at my savings and the amount of retirement we had already saved up at age 45 where we are now. And he was like, your interest rate is 2.9%. You shouldn't be making payments on your mortgage extra. You should be putting that towards your retirement because in the long term, you're going to make like 8% or more off of that by the time you retire. And that's more important at this time in life. So I was just wondering which is correct. Like, should I be putting money towards my mortgage extra or should I be focusing on retirement and like more savings for my kids, like their 529s and stuff like that.
0: Says every financial advisors out
2: That's
0: there.
2: That's the hard part. Is there's
0: and math?
2: Yeah, they're not terrible people. This person sounds like a level-headed person who's just doing math. And as you know, money is way more than math. It's about your peace, your options, your margin, and paying off your house leads you towards freedom. Now, investing can lead you toward a different kind of freedom. That's also true, but they have a vested interest in you giving them more money because that's how they make money. Do you understand?
1: Right. Yeah, they are the investment.
2: Yeah, so their judgment is
1: like,
2: clouded.
1: This might be a little sus.
0: Yeah, and
1: I don't know.
0: I mean, and I'll say this too, from a mathematical perspective, yes, you're going to make more in the market if the returns are 11, 12%, right, than paying off a 2% debt. Like it, the math of it makes sense. Just like when you have debt, a lot of people want to pay off the highest interest rate first because mathematically that's all correct. But what George was saying is so true. I'm like, what we have found is that money is so much more than math. I mean, we say personal finance is 80% behavior. It's only 20% head knowledge. So your behavior is not factored into his financial calculator, if you will. Your peace of mind, your sleep at night, your autonomy when you own everything, including your home, which is unheard of these days. Like when these things start to play in and you have no debt, you have complete say over everything in your life. There's just something we have found from a psychological, emotional, spiritual perspective. It just changes. And what I tell people all the time, May, is listen, because I get the math argument. I understand it. So I would tell you, pay off your house, and if you hate it, go get a second mortgage, and you can invest.
2: It'll be at a higher rate, unfortunately. And that's what, like, hanging on to this mortgage.
1: 2.9%.
2: Sure.
0: Yes.
2: But to me, it's golden handcuffs. I'll tell you what my mortgage rate is. It's 0% for the rest of my life with no payments. And so I'm optimizing for something different. I'm going to be okay in retirement, and the truth is, May, you guys are going to be just fine in retirement. You'll be multimillionaires. Am I wrong?
1: I have no idea because I mean, my husband's military. We were not very good at doing. We did the bare minimum for retirement a long time, and I just started working a few years ago.
2: Well, how old are you guys?
1: I'm really 45.
2: Okay, how much do you currently have in investments?
1: $70,000 contributed.
2: Okay, great. And how much are you contributing per month right now across everything? Retirement, anything else?
1: Just this year was the first time I maxed out my 401k.
2: Way
1: I tried to,
2: go.
1: To do that like upfront at the beginning of the year. Before that, we were like only doing 3%, 6% of our income at the most.
2: So you guys are easily investing $2,000, $3,000, $4,000 a month at this point.
1: Yeah.
2: Okay.
1: Like we tried to basically play a little catch up because we just I don't know, for some reason we must have missed the memo on, like, retirement.
2: Welcome to the club. Everybody feels like, man, I wish I knew this sooner. So here's the math. You got 70 grand. Yeah. If you contribute 3 grand for the next 20 years, 45 to 65, at an average 10% rate of return, you'd have $2.8 million.
1: Oh, okay.
2: So I'm just saying, if you did nothing else, you just kept doing that. And by the way, once you pay off the mortgage, you can invest $4,000 a month, $5,000 a
0: month. And don't get us wrong, right. We still
1: I was telling the advisor, I was like, I could play catch up after my mortgage is caught up, you know, because I feel like I've been hitting a really good pace with paying it.
0: Yes. But I will tell you, May, when you're looking at the overall baby steps 4, 5, and 6, which is funding 15% of your income into retirement, saving for kids' college, and paying the home off early. Those are all done at the same time. So we're not saying stop everything and just pay off the house. Like, you need to be contributing 15% of your income.
1: Right.
0: Yes, into retirement.
1: Yeah.
0: You need to be putting some away for your kids' college. And then anything extra goes on the house, right? So you don't have to be intense and all this crazy. But the idea of putting nothing extra towards your home and just keeping a 30-year mortgage for 30 years is wild. And so people that do the baby steps, we find they pay off their homes. It's an average of, what, 9 years?
2: It was actually 7.
0: Oh, 7 years. Yeah, 7. I'll say 7 to 9.
2: Pretty crazy.
1: I think I'm on track at my rate right now to be done at 9 years.
0: Yes, so. And that's great. So for a financial advisor to be like, oh my, you know, he's just looking at math at that point, completely just focused in
2: on
0: those numbers.
2: They're not listening to your values and your goals.
0: And what you're wanting to. That's a good point.
2: Financial advisors work for you.
1: That makes sense.
2: So a lot of people get it twisted and go, well, I just need to do what they say because they're smarter than me. No, they work for you. If you tell them, hey, a value of mine is being completely debt-free. This is a goal of ours to get the house paid off. We also want to make sure that we're okay for retirement. They should be developing a plan that gets you to that goal.
0: Yeah, and I would encourage you, May, to go to RamseySolutions.com and check out SmartVestor Pros, because I know there's some there in Oklahoma City that follow. 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These people have the heart of a teacher, not the heart of a salesman trying to get more money. So if you wanted just to spread your wings and have some options, SmartVestor Pros, and they're all over the country. They're amazing, amazing when it comes to financial planning.
2: Yeah, but it is hard because you can crunch numbers all day long, but unfortunately numbers, and I'm a numbers guy. I love crunching the numbers, but it doesn't reflect the reality. So when a job loss happens, a health scare, somebody wants to stay home, you want to move, well, now you got these golden handcuffs because you have to make these payments. And you don't want to lose this 2.9% rate, so you stay there regardless of what you want to do with your life. That's the part that makes me sad.
0: Yeah, what your gut's telling you is something else, right? And then you're having someone, especially when it comes to financial planning, you know, pushing you another direction, which, I want them to listen to you, May. But this is a question we get all the time. But the truth is freedom, and building wealth and having autonomy over your money, there's nothing like it.

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4: Up next, we have Sarah in San Diego. Hi, Sarah. Welcome to the show.
5: Hi, thank you for having me.
4: Yes, absolutely. How can we help?
5: I'm calling because my side hustle has turned into kind of a long-term situation, and I'm now wondering if I need to include it into my retirement investments.
4: Oh, very cool. Ooh. What is it? What kind of side hustle?
5: So I'm a speech pathologist, and my full-time is speech therapy, and then I picked up a side gig as speech therapy for a different company.
4: Okay.
6: Nice.
4: How many hours a week are you working?
5: It varies because I'm in home health, so I can choose my own schedule, anywhere between 30 to 40.
4: Okay, that's great. So how much income are you bringing in a year if you include the side hustle?
5: Including the side for me and my wife, or just me?
4: Both, household income.
5: Household income is around $350,000.
4: Oh my gosh, well done, y'all, well done. I mean, at this point, yeah, I probably would. I mean, we kind of say any income coming in, but with your main sources of income, you guys are going to be fine if you just invest 15% of just that.
6: That's 52 grand right there.
4: Yeah. So you guys will be fine either way, but because this has become more significant and you're like, it's going to be probably long term, I would count that as my income towards that 15%. Would you, George?
6: Yeah. I mean, it sounds like it's consistent. You're going to continue doing this. And you're debt-free with an emergency fund? There's no other sort of goals right in front of you?
5: Yeah, that's correct.
6: Okay. If you were, like, trying to save up for a house or something, I'd say, hey, it's okay to allocate that. If the side hustle exists for this purpose, to save up for this goal, it's okay to allocate it there. But if this is just a part of your regular rhythm, you guys are in baby steps 4, 5, 6, then I would just invest 15% of whatever else comes into your world.
4: Mm-hmm.
6: I don't think you're going to regret it later. If you're too rich later on, you can call me and yell at me. I'm okay with that. No one's taking me up on it.
4: You can blame us.
6: People yell at me for worse things, so. Way to go.
5: I know. I have someone to blame.
4: So great. Well done, Sarah. That's awesome.
6: The work ethic is there.
4: Those are the questions we want. Well, and the fact she's working 30 to 40 hours. Usually the side hustle comes into play for a lot of people on that baby steps 1 through 3. They're building up that first emergency fund. They're trying to get out of consumer debt or build up a fully funded emergency fund. So we usually see that. But it sounds like the way her life is structured,
6: it's sustainable.
4: It's sustainable.
6: It's not going to burn her out.
4: Yeah,
6: to do
4: it's not this. Like I was going to ask if she's working like 60 hours a week. So I'd be like,
6: and if it went away, you're still okay.
4: Yeah, it's not a big deal.
6: So that's a great place to be.
4: Well done, Sarah. All right, let's go to Elle in Cleveland, Ohio. Hi, Elle. Welcome to the show.
7: Hi. Thanks for having me.
4: Absolutely. How can we help?
7: Well, I wanted to get your advice on where to allocate my funds. I am taking on a new licensing in my career. It doesn't necessarily guarantee an increase in my salary, however, career growth. There are 6 more modules I need to take, and they're about $850 each, and it's monthly.

0: And then there's a review after that that's $1,500.
1: Okay.
0: I currently have $18,000 to pay off in credit card debt and a mortgage, about $180,000 due on the house.
1: Okay.
0: So as a single mother, few kids, you know, just wanted to know where what do I do? Do I slow it down? Do I hold off on this until I'm in a better position?
1: How soon will this advance your career? Like how when do you have to, because you said it's not an immediate raise financially.
0: Well, financially, no, but at the same time, it is part of a part of the deal of this position that I took about a, you know, couple years ago. So
1: it's required.
0: One of the goals for me to obtain this. Yes.
1: Okay. Mm-hmm.
2: And they're not going to pay for it?
0: Well, I get reimbursed after I pass the final exam up to $5,000, which doesn't be, I will still be short a couple thousand dollars.
2: Yeah. I mean, you said it's $850. You got six more plus $1,500 for the exam, right?
0: Yep. Mm-hmm.
2: Okay. So that's $5,100 bucks for the classes and an extra $1,500. So basically you're just paying for the exam. When you think about it that way. So in that regard, it's not necessarily, it's slowing down your debt-free journey, but then you get that $5,000 reimbursed. You can slap that on the debt, right?
0: Yeah.
1: And it's somewhat required for your position too, right? So I see this as like a, it's a
2: non-negotiable, it's a, I have to do this.
1: Yeah, for your career. So I would go ahead and make sure, number one, can you cash flow it? How much do you make a year?
0: About 115.
1: Oh, good.
2: Fantastic.
1: Oh, well, you could do both of this.
2: Yeah. Do you have enough margin to cover the school plus throw money at the debt?
0: Yeah, I think in some months it might be short, but most months I might be okay. I guess I just been like, am I, you know, should I get this debt paid off faster so that I'm free of it? You know, and just slow down how, because I can push back the exam. It's offered a couple times a year.
1: Okay.
2: So the exam portion could be, because once you go through the classes, you can get reimbursed, or is it only once you pass the exam?
0: Once I pass the exam.
2: Got it. So that money's sort of locked up. You sort of already paid that. How long would it take?
0: Yeah.
2: Let's say you didn't do the courses and you just went full throttle on the credit card debt. How quickly could you pay that off, making 115?
0: I think I could pay it off rather quick, and I'm fortunate. Well, kind of. I had rolled it into 0% about a year ago, so they and I know I had that transaction fee, but I think long term I knew it was going to save me money based on what I could do. So I think at this point I could knock it out within, I don't know, maybe 15 months.
2: When is the 0% period over?
0: One of them, there's 7,000 that I have seven more months on, and then, oh, I'm sorry, 7,000 that I have 13 more months on, and 10,800 that I have 7 months on.
2: So we need to get this done real fast.
1: Yeah, I was going to say 15 months.
0: Yeah.
1: I already paid
2: 5% for the balance transfer, and now you're going to pay the 25% interest once it pops back up.
0: I did look out. They were 3%. Yes, there was a fee.
2: 3% for the transfer out of your 18 grand. Then in that case, I would, if you're saying, hey, I can push this off, it sounds like you're not dying to
1: it's
2: get
1: not
2: these
1: urgent.
2: Courses done.
1: Yeah.
2: But I would use this as fuel to get out of this so much faster and make it.
0: Yeah.
2: Can you do this in 7 months?
1: I was
2: going to
1: say
2: really
1: seven
2: intense?
1: Or 8 months. Yeah.
0: Well, I don't know with what I currently have.
2: Are you bringing home $9,000 a month?
0: No.
2: $8,000, $7,000? What is it?
0: I think it's about a little under $7,000.
2: Okay.
0: Yeah.
2: So $2,500 bucks would get you done in 7 months on the credit cards. So out of your seven, can you find 25? That's your goal when you make your every dollar budget tonight is go, what can I shave?
0: Okay.
2: Do I need to sell stuff, make more, liquidate some savings over here? Do you have anything like that? Any liquid cash you could use?
0: I have my emergency of about $1,600 right now.
2: Okay. We'll leave that there and just use your future income then if there's nothing to sell. But that would be my goal now. You kind of have it set for you by the credit card companies. 7 months, $2,500 bucks a month.
1: It'd feel good, you know, spring of 27.
2: Yeah.
1: That you're completely debt-free. Yeah. You save throughout the summer and you can retake, you know, or take this test.
2: And then time
1: the courses
2: it where
1: the
2: courses
1: fall.
2: Kick back up, right?
1: Yeah, absolutely.
0: Yeah. And I think where I can cut would be some food. I mean, I try to keep that minimal, but yep. It's been crazy with family coming in and out. But also, Thai food would be the other area going by my budget. So I am trying to do 10%.
1: Sure.
0: For Thai.
1: Yeah, I would keep generosity in there. I think there's something.
0: Yeah, I don't want to give that just, up.
1: Yeah, no,
2: are
1: I
2: you
1: wouldn't.
2: Investing
1: I
2: at all?
1: I wouldn't.
0: No, well, other than what goes out of my paycheck into my 401k. No.
2: I would pause that for those 7 months.
1: Mm-hmm.
2: Even until you have an emergency fund, because that's going to give you even more margin. How much are you investing right now? What percentage?
0: 5%.
2: 5%. Okay, so here's the math on that. Out of your 115 income, you're talking about freeing up $5,700.
0: Okay.
2: So that's almost $500 a month that you could be putting towards
1: that
2: this
1: adds
2: credit card
1: to
2: debt.
1: This, yeah. Absolutely.
2: So now you need to find 2,000 because you just freed up $500.
1: But if
2: right
1: you can
2: there.
1: Find the 25, add this, that's 3,000. You're out of debt even faster. So it's it's kind of just that math game. And Al, remember, during this period, it is beans and rice and beans. We talk about, but it is that scorched earth mentality where even like Aldi's a great grocery store, super inexpensive food, right? So you can do that. I mean, like you find your ways just
2: get
1: to
2: creative.
1: Push through. Yes, to get creative, and it's just for a couple of months. It's not forever. And Christmas may look a little different this year for you. And that's okay. Everyone's going to survive. But being debt-free, that's going to be your key.

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15: Quiet and mostly cloudy tonight with a stray shower possible. Temperatures near 64.
1: As for Sunday, cloud cover gradually departs, gets a bit breezy by the afternoon with some gusts near 20. We'll see sunshine continue into Monday and Tuesday. Expect the humidity to drop off on Monday with highs near 82. Tuesday, highs near 84 with mostly sunny skies. Wednesday will be our next chance of rain, especially in the second half of the day. Tracking Southwest Michigan's weather, I'm Storm Teammate Chief Meteorologist Ellen Baca.
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0: 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All right, up next we have Caitlin in Indianapolis. Hi, Caitlin. Welcome to the show.
1: Hi, my name's, oh, you already said my name. I'm so sorry.
0: No, you're
1: so,
0: great.
1: Thank you
0: you're
1: for
0: great.
1: Having me on.
0: Yes, absolutely. Thanks for calling in.
1: Yeah, we purchased our home in May of 2025. We are up to date on all payments. We don't do badly at all. However, we discovered there are about $100,000 in structural damages to our house, foundation wise. And it's also resulting in our electric bills being around $1,600 a month. It's not really feasible for us anymore to keep living here with how it is. However, we did find out that through my hairdresser, she was actually apparently under contract to buy our house before us. And her inspector found all the structural damages and reported it to the seller. So the seller never disclosed it to us on the seller's disclosure, which is fraud. So we have a attorney set up and everything. We already paid the retainer and sent demand letters. However, our attorney is wanting about $30,000 to proceed with this case. So our options kind of right now as it stands are spend the $30,000 to sue the people who sold us the house. And if we win, then we would profit about $250,000 to $300,000. If we lose, though, then we're $30,000 in debt, and we still have the $100,000 in structural damages that would be unfixed completely. And we can't sell our house because of how much is wrong with it. We would end up losing about $30,000 on it right now as it stands as well. So we don't really know what to do. Like, is this an okay situation to put ourselves into debt?
2: What's your financial situation? How much debt do you guys have outside of the mortgage?
1: About $3,000. I mean, nothing. I know it's not. It is debt, but it's nothing absolutely astronomical.
2: Mm-hmm. And how much do you have in savings?
1: About $1,000. Not much.
2: Have you contacted other lawyers?
1: We have looked around everywhere in our area, and everybody's running about the same exact price. It's about the $400, $450 an hour. They all want a $7,000 retainer, and they're saying that it's going to cost anywhere from $20,000 to $30,000 to get it done, start to finish.
2: Man.
1: Yeah.
2: I'm trying to think if there's any lawyers that would do it.
1: Sort yeah, of, no, yeah,
2: yeah, knowing that,
1: my
2: hey, they'll collect on the back end.
1: Yeah. My uncle's a lawyer in the area. He doesn't practice this type of law, but he said that that's not really a common thing in this area.
2: Because it sounds like if you guys pursued this, you would win. I'm confused
0: how it
2: happens. You can prove the seller's new because you have the previous inspection report.
1: Yeah.
2: And so at that point, I don't know how they go, yeah, we're not going to pay this.
1: Right, exactly. I what worries me is that they're saying that they're not going to pay it. And
0: they may not have it either.
1: Right. That's my guess, is they don't have the money to pay it either.
0: Yeah. So my fear would be...
1: They aren't poor either. These are people who are flipping houses for a living. I mean, they live in a massive home. I don't think that they're poor. I just don't think they have the $100,000 straight up front to pay it.
0: Yeah, probably not. They're probably leveraged in all areas. So that would be the thing. They would be forced, I guess, from a lawsuit perspective, either to come up with the money in an amount of time, or they would sell an asset, you know, their primary home to pay. I don't know. It still feels like a gamble to me that you're going to get that much money out of the situation. So I would hate for you to go $30,000, risk that. So the next option is, if you were to sell it, you said you would lose probably $30,000 on the home sale. Is that with the structural damages, like, being upfront with those?
1: Yes, since we would have to legally disclose all of the structural issues to the house that we know about. Our house, we bought it for the $200,000. Our home wouldn't be worth anything more than $120,000. We'd maybe get $150,000 out of it, is what a couple of realtors have spoke to us about.
0: And have you had any contractors out to look to see if you were to rehab it, what that would be, what that would cost?
1: $100,000.
0: $100,000. How many bids did you get? How many people did you talk to?
1: We have spoke to probably 10 to 15 different companies.
2: And they're all around there?
1: Yes, $100,000 was actually the cheapest we could find.
2: Wow. Well, I wouldn't give up on the search, because right now your best case is still finding a lawyer who can do it on contingency. And so I would ask around, call more real estate attorneys and say, hey, do you take concealment, non-disclosure cases on contingency? The other thing I would do is check if your title insurance or a home warranty would cover a portion of that and dig into the fine print.
1: They said that they wouldn't.
2: Nothing would cover it.
0: And your inspector, Caitlin, didn't find all this?
1: I'm so sorry.
0: No, you're fine. Did you have an inspection?
1: Yes, we did, and our inspector missed it.
0: And missed it.
2: But the previous one caught it somehow.
0: Mm-hmm. Yeah. So it's documented somewhere.
2: Yeah, can you get a copy of that inspection report?
1: Yeah, we have it. My attorney already has it.
2: Okay. So they've seen this all. They know there's a case here, but they're going, hey, based on my hourly rate, this is going to cost you this much.
1: Yes.
2: Mm.
0: Man, kid, I'm so sorry.
2: It's a brutal place
0: to
2: be.
1: It's not your fault. It's just a bad situation.
0: It is a bad situation all around.
1: My husband makes about $100,000 a year. So, I mean, I don't even think that we could financially budget for $30,000 over the course of a year with three kids as well. I just don't think that it's feasible for us.
0: Yeah.
1: So we would 100% have to take out a loan.
0: Right. And I wouldn't advise you in good faith to do that. So I would either continue calling attorneys, and maybe some that aren't even local, right? I mean, like maybe you hop over to another city or something, you know, still in the Indiana
2: somewhere in the
0: state.
2: Area.
0: But what I think I would slowly start trying to probably fix it, because selling it then puts you in negative $30,000 with no equity, nothing, starting over, versus like what stages over the next 3 years are we going to fix this house, right? And it's a slow process. And you fix it little by little. And then you might get in there and do maybe half of what you feel like you need to do. And it actually ends up fixing a lot of the problem. And you know what I mean? Like you could get in there. But that's where I tend to lean.
2: And on the other side, if you want to save up and pay the retainer and go, hey, we're going to pay you the rest once the case is closed.
0: Yep.
2: They might be willing to do sort of a partial contingency there if you cover the retainer. So that might mean we are selling stuff. Hey, once the kids are down, you're going to get a side job. He's working an extra 20 hours a week so that you can come up with that money. Because that's still your best case scenario as far as the financial damage.
0: Absolutely.
2: Oh,
0: yep.
2: The joys of home ownership.
0: Man.
2: As all the parents go, kids, you're throwing away money on rent. Go buy a house. And then you see situations like this.
0: Yeah. But that's the other frustrating thing. Just immoral people that they know.
2: Yeah.
0: That there's an issue to homeowners and they don't disclose it. I mean, complete fraud, completely illegal. You cannot do that. And every part of me wants that justice, but also I can't tell. I mean, I couldn't advise you to go $30,000 in debt for still a little bit of a gamble of if you win or not or what that looks like.
2: Because then it's just insult to injury. Now you're just in a way worse place.
0: Yeah,
2: so there's not a lot of good.
0: Where I would rather you be
2: here.
0: Putting your money towards something you know is healing the situation rather than a guess, right? Unless
2: it's
0: they
2: more
0: can,
2: in your control.
0: Yeah. Unless they can take the retainer, ask for the $7,000 up front and say, hey, we can pay this.
2: Yeah, that feels like enough to where I would go, all right, I'm willing to at least lose the $7,000.
0: And maybe $1,000 a month, you know, over time to get the rest. I don't know what kind of deal you could work with an attorney to
2: just
0: figure that out.
2: Just find an attorney with a heart. There's got to be at least one out there.
0: In Indianapolis. Help, Caitlin. Help.
2: The good people of the Midwest. Where are they?

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0: Up next, we have Derek in Los Angeles. Hi, Derek. Welcome to the show.
1: Hey, how's it going?
0: Hi, we're doing great. How can we help?
1: Yeah, so just a quick question. Just learned about you guys, I'll say like last year. And been doing some studying, and now I'm at a conundrum in life. I'm about $15,000 in debt. I have zero savings, and I'm just living paycheck to paycheck and just trying to wrap my head around how I can get out of the rat race, you know, purchase some property and, you know, just set things up for my children.
0: Yeah, absolutely.
2: Do you have kids?
1: I do. I have three sons.
2: Okay. Are you married?
1: I'm not.
2: Okay. So you got three kids. Are you single dad or is it shared
1: Yes.
2: custody?
1: Shared custody.
2: Okay. And what are you doing for work?
1: I work at an after-school program at a local school district.
2: All right. What do you make doing that?
1: Well, during the summer months and, you know, vacation time, I don't make anything. But on average, I'll say about 40 to 48 a year.
2: Okay. And what kind of debt is the 15?
1: The $15,000 is mostly consumer debt, a few credit cards and stuff. And I also have a housing eviction for $12,000.
2: Oh, boy.
1: Yeah.
2: Is this from a past house that you didn't make payments on?
1: Yeah, I took over a lease when my mother passed away. Didn't realize, like, what I was getting myself into, and by the time I did realize, it was kind of too far gone.
2: Are you current on your rent payments now at your current place?
1: Yeah, yeah.
2: Okay.
1: Yeah.
2: But you still owe the 12 on top of the 15?
1: No, that's part of the 15.
2: Okay, cool. So 15 total. We're making
0: 40 or 48. 3,000 in credit card debt then.
1: Yeah.
0: Okay, gotcha.
1: Yeah.
0: That's a better picture.
2: Yeah.
0: I was about to add that to your
2: picture. Is it like a payment plan on the past due rent for the eviction? How does that work?
1: I have not started that payment plan. It just recently popped up on my credit report, and so that's what kind of got me like a little worried here.
0: Mm-hmm. Derek, what have you been doing this summer for work since you said vacations and summer you don't get paid?
1: I haven't. I've just kind of honestly blew through my savings and just spending time with my children, vacations. And I'm kind of looking now like, you know, I could have used that couple grand for some other things.
0: Yeah. Well, the biggest glaring piece of the situation that I see is income. How many hours of a week do you work when there is, like, during the school year when you're actually doing the after school program? Is it a 40 hour a week job?
1: 28.
0: Okay. So yeah, I mean, I see there's a lot of time available and opportunity available for you to fill out at least till 40 hours getting a side hustle. Because if you can make, Derek, another $1,200 a month, like that's a game changer for getting this debt paid off. Like if you could get this debt paid off in one calendar year, and think about working 40 hours a week during next summer too, right? If you're thinking about the full calendar year through June and July of 27, when you map it out, there's a great chance that you could be debt free in a year.
2: Because $1,500 a month, you're done in 10 months.
0: Yep.
2: And so now the goal is, okay, where do we come up with this? And it's going to be partially spending less, partially making more, probably mostly making more. Because if you're in the L.A. area proper making mm-hmm. $40,000, that's a tough way to live.
1: Yeah.
2: Are you
1: yeah,
2: in the city?
1: Just outside the city.
0: How old are you, Derek?
1: I'm 36.
0: 36, okay. What's your dream? Like if you could look forward 5 years, what would you be doing? And let's say you're making 70 grand and you are loving life. What would that job be that you would be excited to get up and go to work in the morning?
1: Well, right now working in education, I love working with the kids.
0: Mm-hmm.
1: So I'm in school for kinesiology.
0: Okay.
1: Trying to become a teacher, a PE teacher in essence, a football coach.
0: Yeah. Oh, that's awesome.
2: And you're in school right now, you said?
1: Yeah.
2: How much is that costing you?
1: It's community college, and it's basically free.
2: Okay.
0: Yeah, good for
2: that's
0: you.
2: That's good.
0: What would you be making when you're done with that degree? And if you got a full-time job doing that, what would that bring in a year?
1: I have seen some postings at different high schools in the region around 80 grand.
0: Yeah.
2: That's fantastic.
0: Okay, so Derek, that's great.
2: There's hope. When are you done with this program?
1: I have another year and a half.
0: Okay.
2: Okay. So in the meantime, we got to clean up this debt before then. So how cool would it be a year and a half from now, you're done with the program, you have no debt, and mm-hmm. you have fully funded emergency fund? That's right. What you need to put on a bathroom yeah. mirror. Like, that yeah. is the goal.
1: Yeah.
2: Nothing's going to stop me from being there 18 months from now, which right. means 10 months from now, I'm debt-free. Another 8 months from then, I've got 25, 30 grand in the bank. That's the goal. And however much work it takes to get there, we're going to get there. So what is your schedule with the kids right now?
1: At the school or my children?
2: Your kids.
1: Oh, it's kind of fluid. I'll have them a week on, week off.
2: Okay, that's what I was wondering. Because if you're the week that you don't have them, I would be working like a madman.
0: Mm-hmm.
2: So that's going to mean I'm selling stuff, I'm flipping stuff, I am, you know, doing the delivery apps. I'm going to be walking dogs. I mean, there's a lot of people. Go find some nice neighborhoods and go, what do they want done that they don't want to do themselves?
0: Yeah.
2: Pretty much everything.
0: And sometimes, you know, these side hustles, you want to, you know, be the next kind of step into the next career in your situation. But you already have that. I mean, you'll have that in a year and a half, regardless of what your side hustle is. So I would find the thing that pays you the most.
2: For your time.
0: Yes, absolutely. Yeah, and I'm doing some calculations here, Derek, because I want you to think long term. Because you said I want to have a house for my kid. Like I hear this in you that you're like, I want my life to look different. I want my kids, our family tree to be changed. I want my kids to see something different. And here's what's wild is because investing for me is such a game changer for future Derek. So if you graduate this program, you become debt free. Exactly what George is saying. You get an emergency fund. You got a down payment on a home, at least 5% to save up, which will be a little bit in that area because I know, you know, Southern California is expensive. And then you do the baby steps, which you start investing 15% of your income into retirement. And your income will continue to grow throughout your life. But let's just say, Derek, for 25 years, you work and then you invest $1,500 a month. You could retire with $2.3 million.
1: Wow.
0: So there's something powerful about I want you to map out what future Derek is going to look like, right? And you may have to work past 59 and a half, right? I mean, I put in 25 years. If you go to RamseySolutions.com, you can pull up the investment calculator. These were just numbers I was just putting in, saying that you have nothing in retirement right now. And you invest $1,500 a month.
2: Even in your late 30s.
0: Yes.
2: Which people feel like, wow, I don't have time now. I should have started at 20.
0: That's right.
2: You still have time.
0: Yes. And it would be you working a little bit longer. But man, I mean, that's what's wild about all of this is starting today, something, you know, things are going to change. But that means your life day to day is going to have to change. It's going to have to look different, meaning you're going to be working more to get yourself out of this consumer debt so that you can save for a house, you can start saving for retirement, and so forth.
1: Understood.
2: Yeah, you got the marching orders.
1: As far as saving for a home, like how does that look?
2: The same way you would save for your emergency fund. Once you free up that debt, you've got some freed up payments. Now we're just trying to live on less than we make. So if you make 40, we got to try to live on 30. If you make 80, we got to live on 60 and bucket that other 20 mm-hmm. grand into high yield savings, for example. If you just put that in a high yield savings account year after year, 5 years at 20 grand is 100 grand. So now by 41, 42, you have six figures
0: yep.
2: for a down payment. So there's no magic wand for this.
0: No, but when if you go to RamseySolutions.com/real estate, there's kind of our perimeters around when buying a home, how to do it wisely. 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If you actually stay on the line, Christian will pick up, and we're going to give you a copy of Dave's book, Total Money Makeover, because it walks you through the baby steps, and this is exactly where you're at. Like, you are starting off, and if you start today, man, Derek in 20 years is going to love Derek today.
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5: A deadly shooting. I'm Deborah Valentine, Fox News. A deadly shooting at a fast food restaurant in Twin Falls, Idaho. Police Chief Matthew Hicks.
6: We've had a shooting at the In-N-Out location that has resulted in fatalities. I don't have the exact number confirmed.
5: Hicks says the shooter is among those killed. A shelter-in-place order has been lifted, a motive under investigation. New attacks in the Middle East as the conflict between the U.S. and Iran continues. Fox's Steve Harrigan reports from Tel Aviv, Israel.
7: Kuwait reporting a number of drone attacks from Iran from the early morning hours. No casualties reported. Iran initially taking responsibility for attacking two oil tankers in the Strait of Hormuz. Those attacks have since been confirmed by British maritime analysts. One of those tankers disabled partially in with the attack. The other got away but just saw the splash of a projectile in the water. These attacks on tankers often spike short-term oil prices. President Trump expressing frustration during the week at allowing space for diplomacy with Iran, saying their leadership often says one thing and does something completely different. The president taking time out to warn that a major wave of U.S. attacks against Iran could be ahead in the very near future.
5: President Trump posting on Truth Social tonight that he is now canceling the attack on Iran for now. Wildfires destroying more than 1 million acres in Washington and Oregon. Now one city's under mass evacuation orders.
8: Thousands are under evacuation orders in Spokane, Washington, as several fast-growing wildfires threaten neighborhoods there. The firestorm is fueled by dry, windy conditions, with some wind gusts in the area hitting 30 to 45 miles per hour. Firefighters have been battling the blazes on the ground, assisted by helicopters and fixed-wing firefighting aircraft. Meanwhile, Washington's governor declared a statewide wildfire emergency, issuing a burn ban and opening up access to additional firefighting resources.
5: That's Fox's Max Gordon. 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
5: A migrant in the U.S. illegally is being deported for the third time after causing a hit-and-run crash that killed a U.S. Marine in 2017. Fox's Lauren Green reports.
20: The father of Lance Corporal James Walden III
13: is reliving the pain of his son's senseless death from nearly a decade ago. Now finding out the illegal immigrant who was convicted of the hit and run is set to be deported a third time when he should never have been in the country at all, even before he killed his son. Walden's son, 21-year-old Marine James Walden II, had been stationed at Fort Meade and was considered a heroic soldier prepared to sacrifice for his country. But his young life was cut short in 2017, killed on a winding road while riding his motorcycle by the reckless driving of Martin Martinez Balinas, who's now 38 years old and in ICE custody.
5: The migrant was deported after the hit and run, but unlawfully re-entered the U.S. under the Biden administration. President Trump threatening to move forward with creating a nearly $2 billion fund for his allies if two U.S. senators continue to refuse to back his attorney general nominee. Here's Fox's Jill Nato.
14: Republican Senators Tom Tillis and John Cornyn are protesting the nomination of Todd Blanche to be AG. It was Acting Attorney General Blanche who gave the order to create the Anti-Weaponization Fund to go to allies who the president says have been treated badly by the legal system, but the DOJ said that order was rescinded. Tillis and Cornyn want to make sure that fund isn't brought back to life, but President Trump said on Truth Social that's what he'll do if Blanche isn't confirmed by the Senate. Tillis posted on X, President Trump clearly intends to resurrect the payout pot for punks. In Washington, Jill Nato, Fox News.
5: An Air Force official confirms that Joint Base Charleston in South Carolina will be renamed in memory of the late Senator Lindsey Graham. I'm Deborah Valentine. This is Fox News.
16: Quiet and mostly cloudy tonight with a stray shower possible. Temperatures near 64. As for Sunday, cloud cover gradually departs. Gets a bit breezy by the afternoon with some gusts near 20. We'll see sunshine continue into Monday and Tuesday. Expect the humidity to drop off on Monday with highs near 82. Tuesday, highs near 84 with mostly sunny skies. Wednesday will be our next chance of rain, especially in the second half of the day. Tracking Southwest Michigan's weather, I'm Storm Teammate Chief Meteorologist Ellen Baca.
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1: Good morning. All the good from the high desert, this is Coast to Coast AM. Let's do some open lines, shall we? Anything you want to talk about is fair game. I've got just a few things for you in a moment, and then this hour we'll do open lines. Tonight will be a four-hour program as I test my back's ability to hang in there. So we'll begin repeating the first hour after the next hour, if that makes any sense at all to you.
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Well, all right, here's the skinny on my back, folks. It's really in pretty bad condition. My back had me bent over and unable to move, basically, for weeks. And now I would say, walking 90%, 80 or 90% straight. I'm still bent over. Don't get me wrong. I'm still bent over and cannot straighten up all the way. I have a hard time sitting for long periods of time. I had an MRI, as you know, which was an interesting experience, by the way. And the results of that, both by my doctor and another doctor now, are that they say it is not going to get better. That's the advice I've been rendered to date, that it is not going to get better. And, you know, it might get a little better given some time, but basically it's not one of those things that's going to fix itself, which is too bad. And the options that I've been served up to date include surgery and or prednisone shots. Prednisone is a very, very strong drug that remains with you even after it has its limited effect. And those options don't interest me, so I'm rolling the dice. Like usual, and I'm going to just hope to get better. And toward that end, I am putting ice packs on my back, the small of my back. You can actually slip them in your shorts and freeze your back to death, and that helps a little bit. It's the only thing I found out quickly that heat does not help. I would sit in the shower, and I have one of those shower massage things, and let the hot water beat on my back, and I quickly found out that was a really, really, really bad idea. Because whatever swelling is increased, and that's really bad, really, really bad. And so I had some of my worst days when I was in that mode. Then I decided ice was the way to go, and it's been kind of slowly getting better since then. So I'm rolling the dice, and I'm not going to let them cut me, and I'm not going to let them inject me, and I'm going to just see what happens. Because I don't want to go that route. When I was younger, I had surgery on my back, on my shoulder blade, and they took a... This was when I was 20 years old, a long time ago, and they took a benign tumor out, and you are never the same after surgery. You will always know you have been operated on, even if it works out at its very best. The odds with back surgery are really crummy, really lousy. And so, once again, I'm choosing to try to just hang in there, and that's what's going on. Now, on my website tonight, just put up a little while ago, I sent Keith a photograph, what I thought was a really interesting photograph. It's a photograph from Iowa. Somebody sent it in from Iowa, and it is an angel in the sky. And if this is not an angel, this is the closest thing. This is an angel. Now, in this modern day of digital photography, of course, we have no way of knowing if this is an authentic picture or not. But if it is authentic, then the odds... It seems to me of this, I suppose, given all the cloud formations in all of the world and all across this country, occasionally you're going to get one that looks really like something. But this looks so much like an angel that it just, I mean, there's even a halo. I mean, we're talking serious angel here. So if you want to see it, it's on my website now at artbell.com. It's an angel from Iowa. Well, more accurately, in the airspace above Iowa, actually. So that's up there tonight. There's more of a reason to go to my website. Also, somebody sent me this photograph of a water park in Tokyo. And whenever you think you've got it bad, you might want to go take a look at this picture. Let me read you the caption to the picture. It says, "This is the Tokyo water park," where their slogan reads, "Welcome to the breathtaking Tokyo Water Park, where you can wash away the pressure and stress of the overcrowded city and relax with your friends in the soothing enjoyment of sun, fun, and splashing." If you are trying to decrease some stress in your life, this is not a place that Americans would go. It looks like it's taken, obviously, from an upper level or even up in the air. It's hard to say. But I'm telling you, folks, they look like ants down there. And, oh, when you look at this photograph, you've got to wonder about the water. You've got to really wonder about the water. The water is ostensibly, from this distance, blue. However, there are so many people and so many kids in this
water park pool, that to get in there and not wonder. Anyway, you take a look and see if this would relieve your stress. So, gotta see it. It's under What's New. It's called Relax in Tokyo Water Park. And, of course, I did get a photograph up there of this Bushnell telescope that I dearly love. This thing is incredible. They're a new sponsor. And so I put a picture of mine up. And I really caught a kind of a cute picture. I don't know if you've seen it yet. But I got Yeti, our newest addition, you know, our newest cat, looking up at the Bushnell telescope, kind of like he was staring into the sky or something. It was really a fortuitous photograph. And that's up there. So all of that's up there on the website right now at artbell.com. Looking around the world to see what's going on. Oh, yeah, one more thing. I was mentioning to you that these ice packs are the only thing that works. And just in case there's anybody else out there with a really bad back the way I have it, try this. You know, everybody has a back cure for you. I've received millions of them in the email, in email and elsewise. Thank you all very much. But if you do have back trouble, consider what I'm doing. My wife obtained for me these lunch pack ice packs, and all they are is, you know, a plastic bottle filled with water,

0: Alaska rejecting claims the development would devastate a cathedral of nature in need of protection. Well, that may well be, but we definitely need the gas and we need the oil. And while I'm a pretty staunch environmentalist, I'm sure you know, I do think that we need alternative sources of oil and gas until we can get off the dime, which we damn well better do. If I were in Congress, I would be lobbying. I'd say, sure, go ahead and drill because we need it. And our economy is based on that. Any fool out there who doesn't think that can only look back to the last gas shortage we had in the 70s. It's obvious, right? We have to have it. But we had better start putting ourselves in a position where we don't have to have it, or pretty soon it's going to be all over. And it'll be all over when we run out of it, or when it gets so short and so expensive that we can't buy it anymore, and then our economy will go in the tubes promptly. 102 killed in Colombia fighting. Colombia troops and rebels this week killed 87 guerrillas and 15 soldiers. So they're having some pretty serious battles in the Colombian mountains, not a place I'd guess you'd want to visit right now. Code Red. The virus-like Code Red worm apparently infected computers around the world Wednesday on time, although the outbreak was not as severe as predicted. About 150,000 internet-connected computers were infected by Code Red, according to the SANS Institute, S-A-N-S, a computer security think tank working with the government. So if you've noticed the internet slowing down a little bit, there you've got it. Code Red did, as predicted, break out on Wednesday once again and is causing havoc. And then there's another virus going, a worm going around out there. I don't know if you've had the message yet. My God, I've had hundreds of them. It will say something like, I send this to you for your advice. And it could have any one of a million different titles, and it usually has an attachment with it. Don't open the attachment. If you see something that says something like that, I send this to you for your advice, I don't care what the hell it is, don't open it. If you do, you're going to get a worm. Microsoft Outlook based, basically, but you don't want it. Believe me, and it's all over the internet. God, I must get, I bet I get 30 or 40 of them in each email download that I do. All right, to the phones. West of the Rockies, you are on the air. Cheerio. Hello?
1: Hello?
0: Yes, hello. Turn your radio off.
1: I don't believe it. I'm on the air.
0: I know you don't, but turn it off anyway.
1: This is great. Okay, I got to turn the TV down, too.
0: That, too, yes.
1: Okay.
0: All things down.
1: Is this hard?
0: Yes, it is. Where are you calling from, sir?
1: I'm calling from California.
0: Okay.
1: Yeah. This is about your back.
0: Mm.
1: And I have some advice for you.
0: Everybody does. But
1: well,
0: go ahead.
1: That's a good thing, isn't it?
0: Yeah, although if I did it all by now, I wouldn't be walking at all.
1: No. If you don't think it's good, then hey.
0: I'm listening.
1: Okay. The lady that was just on, Sylvia.
0: Yes.
1: Right?
0: Yes.
1: The reason I'm calling is the thing she said about the past life thing.
0: Yes.
1: Okay, it's real simple. All you have to do is have her take you back to the beginning of the incident.
0: I wonder what kind of car hit me.
1: Well, okay. See, I got you. That's good.
0: Probably a Geo Metro.
1: You need to want
0: to
1: know.
0: Probably a Geo Metro.
1: Okay, well.
0: I went right over my middle.
1: You need to
0: want to
1: know. That's very important.
0: Okay.
1: Because if what she is saying is true.
0: Maybe it was the mighty Dodge.
1: Okay, listen.
0: I'm listening. Yeah, go ahead.
1: All right. If what she is saying is true,
0: mm-hmm.
1: The way for you to get rid of it is to go back and relive it.
0: Relive it?
1: You have to go back. See, physically, you cannot go back in time. But spiritually...
0: No, but I could go lay down on the road and let my wife, thump over me in the jail.
1: Spiritually, you can return to the moment.
0: Spiritually.
1: Yeah. Past lives, your spirit. Go back and look.
0: All right, sir.
1: Have her regress you. She talks about regression, right?
0: That's right.
1: Okay.
0: Well, she's already, in a way, thank you. She already put that in my mind.

0: Now I know I was hit by a car. Hit by a car. Man, I bet that hurt. I wonder what kind of car it was. Was I tossed into the air like a rag doll? Or was I thump-thumped right over? Well, I'll think about it, see if it helps. First time caller line, you're on the air. Hello.
1: How's it going?
0: Well, hey.
1: You doing all right?
0: Life is life, right?
1: Life is life.
0: Yep.
1: Absolutely.
0: Where are you, sir?
1: I'm in San Diego.
0: Okay.
1: And I used to live in Taos, New Mexico. And my condolences to you about your back and everything.
0: Oh, right. Thank you.
1: Hope you feel better. The reason I was calling is I just wanted to lay it out. I had some really great information when I lived in Taos, New Mexico, about how to tell the difference between the government spacecrafts that they've made and real spacecrafts.
0: Now, that would be valuable information indeed.
1: Would you like to hear about that?
0: Absolutely would, yes.
1: Okay. Now, the way to tell, according to my buddy, and he kind of pointed out to me, is, you know, the government spacecrafts are the ones that you can always see as the lights, you know, and they make patterns and they do different things, and they're the ones that most people perceive as the crazy lights and all that. He says, and what I saw, and I didn't believe him until I saw it myself, is that the real spaceships and the real aliens appear to us in this matrix as clouds. And I said, okay, whatever. And one day I went back to his house, and we were there, and he said, look, there it is. And there was this big, you know, spaceship-like cloud. And I said, okay, whatever, you know, no big deal. But then I watched over the next 2 hours as this giant spaceship-shaped cloud opened up in the back, and there was a lever in the back. And it, I swear to you, Art,
0: a lever on
1: it. It was like a opening in the back, like a hatch. And I watched over the next 3 hours as these little circular, you know, disc-like pieces of cloud came out. And it was so slow. And if you weren't paying attention, you would have never noticed.
0: All right, fine. So 3 hours you watched this, right?
1: 3 hours I watched it.
0: So why didn't you grab a camera?
1: Because I was out in the middle of the desert, New Mexico. And if you've ever been out to the Mesa, New Mexico, outside of Taos, you know that no one has cameras, no one has TVs. People are absolutely outside of any kind of, you know, technological, you know, holdings, you know. They really are just trying to get to the roots of existence. And
0: now, I've got a photograph on my website tonight that just went up hours ago, a couple hours ago or an hour ago, of an angel in the clouds. You know, I mean, I'll be doggone if this is not an angel. It is right down to almost the last detail, obviously an angel. Well, if you can have angels, you can have spaceships.
1: Definitely. Now, I hear that. Now, this is the crazy part. Now, I mean, I was watching for a while, and I still was doubting everything, but I watched as all these little spaceship clouds came out, right? And it was all vibrating over the Sangre de Cristo Mountains there.
0: Yes.
1: And this was the craziest part, Art. I know it's going to sound nuts, but...
0: That's all right. Lay it on me. I'm used to it.
1: We heard so clearly that there is no good or evil, that all our religions have been holding us hostage to these concepts of good and evil, and that nothing exists but this moment.
0: Now, where did this come from?
1: Now, this was just like just an energy in the air. It was like voices so clearly heard. And I asked him what he heard, and he told me. I didn't even spit it out. He told me everything that I had heard, and we both reiterated the same thing.
0: So you both heard this?
1: Yep, that there is no good or evil, that there is only this moment, and good and evil is a way to keep us fighting ourselves. And while we fight ourselves, they're going to sell us mindless, spineless consumerism. And that was what we heard clear as day. And that,
0: you know, that sounds like an anti-capitalist message.
1: Well, it's not even that. It's not even that.
0: An anti-capitalist cloud message.
1: No, it was just, you know, and since then, I've been living on that, and I watch every night as Peter Jennings, Tom Brokaw sells us lies of good and evil, Walt Disney, you know, sells us lies of good and evil, and it's everywhere, I mean, from the moment we're out here. And that message came so clear to me, and since then, I've been living in such peace that, you know, every day I thank those cloud aliens for bringing me that truth, that there really is no good or evil, and that's the way we fight ourselves, is by separating the existence into two separate parts. Existence is whole.
0: I think I've got it.
1: You're perfect and free in your entirety, Art.
0: All right, thanks.
1: Have a good one.
0: Yep, take care. Cloud aliens along with a cloud message that sounded suspiciously anti-capitalistic to me. A wild card line, you're on the air. Cheerio.
2: Oh, hi, Art. Yeah, thanks.
0: You're welcome. Extinguish your radio for us.
2: I will indeed.
0: And your TV and your CD player and whatever else you've got.
2: All right. I'd like to talk about the Disclosure book.
0: All right.
2: I think Stephen Greer kind of underplayed that. And it's not only got, you know, the flying saucer stuff, but in the last couple of chapters, of course, there's the one big chapter on top secret testimony of government insiders. And then there's the, you know, the free technology chapter and all that.
0: Yes.
2: But it's really worth, I think, the price of the book just for the small, short, hard copy of Monsignor Balducci's statement from the Vatican.
0: Oh, yes.
2: Because, boy, I mean, it...
0: I know. We've got an echo here. Hello, hello, hello. An echo. Anyway, you're absolutely right. Balducci's statement was incredible, wasn't it?
2: It just talks about a very theologically confident. It says they're not devils, they're not angels. You know, I mean, we human beings are probably the worst creations there can be anyway. They're probably closer to God than we are, so we should probably take them seriously. And
0: again, no devils, no angels.
2: Right. Yeah. There's even something in there in that book about For You, Art, too. I noticed in page 402 on the testimony of A.H. talks about Operation Looking Glass, which talks about alien technology that the government has that can look into the future and go back in time and see what's going to be happening. So it's something to think about. I know you're interested in that.
0: There's a lot to think about, sir. I've got to run. We're at the bottom of the hour. Thank you very much.
2: Yeah, bye.
0: Goodbye. Every now and then we get an echo. I don't know where that comes from. I'm Art Bell. This is Coast to Coast AM.
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1: The U.S. holding its fire. I'm Chris DeMeo, Fox News. President Trump posting on Truth Social Saturday night that he's canceling the attack on Iran for now, as a deal must be made quickly, and that he made the decision after Mideast allies had reached out to him about ending the war. The president added that any new deal must include the immediate and total opening of the Strait of Hormuz and the termination of Iran's nuclear threat. The president also saying that I have agreed for the future benefit of the world and likewise the survival of a successful and prosperous Iran to cancel the attack. The president had threatened more strikes on Friday as the U.S. pressed for the reopening of the strait. Police in Twin Falls, Idaho, say that there are multiple fatalities in a shooting this afternoon at an In-N-Out restaurant. The shooter is dead and there are injuries. An investigation continues. 6 months after Nancy Guthrie was kidnapped from her Arizona home, her family continues to hope and pray for her safe return.
2: Now the Pima County Sheriff is releasing two ransom notes. The first note that was sent February 2nd says this in part, quote, we will be holding her for a maximum of 7 days. You will need to send Bitcoin in the amount of $4 million before 5 p.m. on Thursday, the 5th. If payment is not received, the ransom will be increased to $6 million USD, which will need to be paid by 5 p.m. on Monday the 9th. If payment is not received by the last deadline on Monday the 9th at 5 p.m., she will be killed. A second note sent days later said this in part, quote, Guthrie family, we did not fully grasp the seriousness of her physical condition. We never intended to hurt her. That was not our intention. She perished shortly after she was taken. We want your family to know this and hope you all can find peace. We are truly sorry.
1: Fox's Chanley Painter. 10 mountain climbers are confirmed dead after they were swept away by an avalanche in Pakistan. Rescuers have found the bodies and recovered three of them on Friday. 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
5: Temperatures being 30 degrees above average.
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1: Early voting is underway in Michigan's Democratic primary for an open U.S. Senate seat. Progressive Abdul El-Sayed is running against Congresswoman Haley Stevens.
6: El-Sayed's defending his campaign against accusation in one recent poll that shows him down double digits to the presumptive Republican nominee, former Congressman Mike Rogers.
7: When they say, oh, you're unelectable because your name is Abdul, because for me, I push back and say, you don't know Michigan like I know Michigan.
6: His opponent, Congresswoman Haley Stevens, argues that El-Sayed's vulnerability comes not from his name, but his policies and rhetoric, including his positions on Israel.
1: Fox's Rich Edson in Dearborn, Michigan. Polls show El-Sayed leading Stevens by about 10 percentage points. The primary is on Tuesday. A migrant in the U.S. illegally is being deported for the third time after causing a hit-and-run crash that killed a U.S. Marine in 2017.
8: The father of Lance Corporal James Walden III is reliving the pain of his son's senseless death from nearly a decade ago. Now finding out the illegal immigrant who was convicted of the hit-and-run is set to be deported a third time when he should never have been in the country at all, even before he killed his son. Walden's son, 21-year-old Marine James Walden II, had been stationed at Fort Meade and was considered a heroic soldier prepared to sacrifice for his country. But his young life was cut short in 2017, killed on a winding road while riding his motorcycle by the reckless driving of Martin Martinez Balinas, who's now 38 years old and in ICE custody.
1: That's Fox's Lauren Green. A sightseeing plane carrying tourists crashed into a field in Peru on Saturday, killing everybody on board, two pilots and 11 passengers. No word on the cause or if any Americans were on board. 80-year-old Vincent Pastore, best known for playing Salvador Bonpensiero HBO's Sopranos has died. He was found dead at his home in New York. I'm Chris DeMeo. This is Fox News.
9: Quiet and mostly cloudy tonight with a stray shower possible. Temperatures near 64. As for Sunday, cloud cover gradually departs. Gets a bit breezy by the afternoon with some gusts near 20. We'll see sunshine continue into Monday and Tuesday. Expect the humidity to drop off on Monday with highs near 82. Tuesday, highs near 84 with mostly sunny skies. Wednesday will be our next chance of rain, especially in the second half of the day. Tracking Southwest Michigan's weather, I'm Storm Teammate Chief Meteorologist Ellen Baca.
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0: Welcome to Coast AM. I am Lisa Gar, your guest host tonight to spend the evening with you. Have you ever been on a really, really good ghost tour? But you know that the best part about the tour is the person that is giving the tour. Joining me tonight is Courtney McInvale, and she is a paranormal historian. She's an author, and she has such a fascinating background. Not only is she deeply interested in history and in specific wartime in terms of the Revolutionary War and the Civil War, she is also an expert in the colonial streets of Mystic, Connecticut, and Civil War landscapes of Chickamauga, Georgia. All sorts of great things. But you know what we get to find out about Courtney? She was an actual descendant of accused witches. We will find out more when we come back. 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

0: Welcome back to Coast AM. I'm Lisa Garr, and my guest is Courtney McInvale. She is a paranormal historian, and she is an author. She's an author of Civil War Ghosts of Georgia and Haunted Mystic, and she is also a descendant of accused witches. And here's something really fun. Courtney worked for the FBI and the Department of Homeland Security. And not only does she know her history, but she knows a lot about the history of our country and gets to share with us tonight what she knows about investigating some of America's most haunted locations. Welcome to the show, Courtney. Welcome back, I should say. Nice to meet you.
1: Yeah. It's nice to meet you, too. Thank you for having me.
0: Absolutely. Oh, you sound like a fun storyteller. And how long have you been doing the tours for in is it in Connecticut specifically?
1: So I have tours in Connecticut and in Georgia right now. So I'm kind of going between places and have teams in both places right now, which kind of honors my family heritage. But I started doing the tours in Mystic, Connecticut in 2013. So this is our 13th year of doing haunted history tours.
0: Wow. What is it that sparked your fascination about all of the haunted history and the paranormal in the first place? Tell me a little bit about your story.
1: Sure. I think it's really a mix of things. I tell folks I grew up in New England, and New England is no stranger to haunted occurrences and creepy old places. And so if you grow up in New England, you'll grow up in a house with creaky floorboards and flickering lights oftentimes. But when I was getting older, the haunted activity in our house seemed to escalate and more frightening things seemed to happen. And it was around the time that my father was running a business called Postmortem Cleanup, and he was cleaning up a homicide and suicides, and it was supplementing his police officer work. And my mom is Irish Catholic, and so, you know, we're inherently a little superstitious. So she was calling the priest of the house, you know, telling him it was haunted, and he didn't feel like it was something he could help too much with. He thought it was beyond him. And so he and some other folks referred our family to Ed and Lorraine Warren, and they came to my house when I was 15. So that initial experience with the paranormal, I think, was always something I sort of wanted to understand later in my life. But on a more nerdy note, I guess, or factual note, my father was a history major and he read me history books as bedtime stories. My mother was a teacher. And so I was raised with a great love of history. And that's something that never really left me. And so the idea of being able to sort of combine the two and see how folklore and tradition and storytelling have changed the landscape of America and made us all who we are also helped me understand the paranormal. And that's why I love giving the tours and explaining the nuances of that in these regions to our guests.
0: Now, who are the characters you just explained, Ed and Lorraine Warren? They sound significant in your life.
1: Yes. I mean, I think now they've become sort of well known in the scheme of the paranormal because of the Hollywood films, The Conjuring and Annabelle. So now I just sort of presume people in the horror and paranormal worlds know them because those movies were loosely based on the real folks. But they were a couple that resided in Connecticut, and controversial though they may be, they were really pioneers in the idea of paranormal investigation and home cleansings and things like that. And because they were a Catholic couple residing in Connecticut, it was something my family felt was, you know, right for them to call, because they were the only people at that time going to haunted homes and helping folks. And so having this sort of pioneer of ghost hunting and Lorraine being a psychic come to your house when you're, you know, coming of age, I think it was just sort of definitely a core memory there. And something that I would have to always say influenced at least my curiosity in the paranormal, if nothing else.
0: Yeah, I'm like a celebrity in your own home. So tell me a little bit about, tell me about your history specifically. So as you went through this, and this is your upbringing, so you're used to having these conversations about the paranormal and ghosts and living in this way. What led you to becoming working for the FBI and so forth? How did you get into that?
1: Yeah, so it's really funny, even though I grew up in a haunted house and the Warrens came, we lived in a small town. And now I think people are so much more open about sharing their experiences with the unknown and discussing the possibilities of what they may be. But even back when I was growing up in the 90s and early 2000s, it was really kind of considered the occult. And so my family really kept it secret that this was going on. It wasn't public information. And it wasn't something that I was going around being like, this is going to be my career. So, right. I went to college and, I was a really sort of studious academic person. And I, you know, majored in international relations and studied abroad. And through that, I got these fabulous internship opportunities with the Naval Criminal Investigative Service, which a lot of people know as NCIS. And I just was so influenced and mesmerized by my time there. I worked in cold case homicide unit there, and I loved putting puzzle pieces together and finding things that folks missed and, you know, in stories and crimes that were decades old, maybe even before me, but being able to just find those missing parts. And I really liked the idea of solving mysteries. And so at the end of my college career, the Bureau was hiring. There was a hiring blitz at that time, which was very lucky because there was a recession happening at that time. And so I applied and graciously took the opportunity after my clearance passed, and I was put in a counterterrorism unit, and I worked there for a time, but I was not loving city life. I kind of missed having my own freedoms of in the country and didn't like commuting in the city every day. So I took an opportunity that arose with Homeland Security and worked in Vermont for a while. And that was the last government job I had. Cause in Vermont, I met this fabulous lady, who gave ghost tours and wrote books up there. And I was like, that's my dream.
0: That's what
1: and
0: you she wanted was, to.
1: She was a wonderful mentor to me. And, much to the dismay of my mother, I left my very secure government job and created a ghost tour company and started writing haunted history books and just dove into my passion. And, you know, it was on a hope and a prayer and no plan. I don't tell people maybe well, not the most advisable, but it worked out.
0: It's working out for you. No, that's great. What are some of the experiences, like some of your favorite experiences that you've had, especially in Mystic, Connecticut? And can you tell us a little bit about the history of that area?
1: Yeah. So Mystic is this beautiful seaport community that's in far southeast Connecticut. It's right near the shoreline and right on the Mystic River. And they still have this historic drawbridge that opens up in the center of town and the quaint buildings and the Mystic Seaport Museum that's there. And just sort of this very nautical vibe. And I've always felt that water is sort of a conduit for spirit activity. But they also have a rich indigenous history there with the Pequot.

0: America becoming America and the War of 1812 and attempted attacks on the area and Benedict Arnold being from Mystic. And so there's all this really rich early American history that's there for better or for worse. And there's tales there that have to do with the Native Americans, Revolutionary War soldiers, sea captains who didn't make it home, cryptids that lurk in the river. And so our tours really try to encompass all of that.
1: Have you seen these first count?
0: I've had experiences when I'm there, but nothing that, like, I would say terrifying. But there's a place called the Captain Daniel Packer Inn, and every experience I have there is when I'm least expecting it, which I think is my favorite kind, because then I do get a little bit spooked, and I like that. It's always when you're looking that you don't get as scared, right? But at the Captain Daniel Packer Inn, there was a 7-year-old girl who passed there of scarlet fever, and she was the great-grandniece of this seafaring fellow who created this inn and is a whole character of himself. And people have seen her, heard her giggling in the stairwell. And the very first time I went in there to interview the owner about the paranormal experiences, to which they have journals documenting them in this building for years that guests can peruse while they're dining, right? She had this little girl kept popping up in the room behind her. And at that point, we had not discussed Ada, who had died in the building or anything like that. And I said, oh, is that your daughter? And she said, well, I suppose I should tell you about Ada. And all of a sudden, after she started talking about it, the little girl stopped peeping her head out from behind the room. And that's when I found out Ada was this 7-year-old girl who passed the scarlet fever in that room we were sitting in. And I've hosted events there since where we've watched, like, the, you know, the covering that goes over the food and the dinner plates actually lift off the food while we're having a dinner event there. The bathroom doors have locked themselves. You can hear sounds. And Ada is probably one of the best show ghosts of Mystic when it comes to my events. She's so playful. And they send us constant footage of fireplaces starting themselves, music turning on, and it's all believed, a lot of it, to be her boisterous spirit. I do give graveyard tours too, and I've definitely seen shadows and figures and captured voices in there many times as well. So I'm always open-minded to it, and I feel that they're always around, but being able to get anything that's considered evidential is always exciting.
1: Do you ever get scared or tricked by these ghosts?
0: I don't consider them tricksters. I always tell folks to sort of approach spirits with two mindsets. One, if we're operating under the theory that they're people who just lived at a different time, then we approach them as we would approach a living person, with respect. And so if we talk to them respectfully, we'll usually get that back. Occasionally, you might feel uncomfortable, but it's mostly because we don't understand how we're experiencing a physical or audible sensation when someone doesn't have their physical vessel anymore. And that can be a little bit disturbing. But if it's not the fact that we're just communicating with a person who no longer has their body, then a lot of times I subscribe to the theory that we're sort of getting a glimpse of a different time that's still existing in their timeline, and we're for some reason hearing it or seeing it. And in that way, it's not that they're trying to trick us. It's just that the veil is thin between those timelines at that moment.
1: It does give you kind of a sense of security, knowing that these beings can actually still communicate back to this realm. And once they're gone, they're not gone. Makes you really think about your own departed loved ones that way. And can they really come back? I mean, if these ghosts can come back, then why can't our loved ones or other ones that we really want to summon to come back?
0: Yeah. I mean, I think, you know, we don't know if it's a soul that's stuck, if it's someone that we've summoned, if it's someone that's still here. And a lot of times I think that's what we're trying to figure out when we investigate. I think what we feel a lot of times, or what I feel, at least as a paranormal investigator and historian, is that when I get a glimpse of anything, be it a figure on camera, or I'm on a battlefield and I can actually hear gunfire or cannon fire, and when I've captured that sort of thing, I may not be able to tell you if I'm hearing it in a different time, if it's someone doing that because they know I'm there talking.

0: to them. But I know that that shows that there's a powerful energy within us as humans that transcends space and time. And that in and of itself is comforting.
1: Yeah, it is. And it's, it would be great if these somehow we could summon that energy, especially if it's from loved ones. Is there ever,
0: right?
1: Was there ever a time where you saw this in, and multiple people saw it at the same time, not just you, but other people saw what was walking in the graveyard or showing up on a camera or television or something like that?
0: Oh my gosh. Yeah. Yeah. So a lot of times that's how I, would always teach myself, you know, that it was valid what I was seeing. Does anyone else experience anything that's with me? Are any of my friends feeling anything? Are any of my guests seeing anything? One time I was with a friend at the Gettysburg battlefield, and we walked right out and heard drumming and we heard music, and it was a bit of a stormy day. So we thought that that was interesting that the reenactors, wherever they may be, would have been so committed to continuing their tunes because a thunderstorm was coming in. And we saw a groundhog run around, and we didn't see the reenactors. We just heard the music. And so we were walking around the wheat fields and the music stopped. And I thought that they had sort of packed it in, but I kind of was bummed that I didn't record the sound. And my friend was like, you should just put your camera on. I'm going to put mine on too, and we should see if we get anything. And so we're out there, we're walking around, another 15 minutes pass, and then the drumming starts again. And I look at her and I sort of mouth to her, do you hear it? She goes, yes. And so we both made sure our cameras were recording. And then someone else in our group went and looked and realized that there were no reenactors around, and the music only recorded on my camera and not hers. And so we were kind of like, oh my gosh, we all heard this in person and realized in that moment that there was no one living there. And then I did my weird history nerd thing and realized that the exact time of day that we were there when we first heard the music was when the skirmish in the wheat field started. And the exact time of day when we heard the second music was when it ended. And so that was showing me that there was something going on beyond the veil of time, that we were hearing the battle march in and the battle march out.
1: That just got frozen in time. I mean, that was such a long time ago too.
0: 1863.
1: I wonder if it's just because you are so attuned to history and that time that you were able to tune into that. But you said other people did too, right?
0: They heard it too. Uh-huh. I will sometimes do things. And of course, this is a test. We're all just investigators test. I'll sometimes play music from that era when I go out into a battlefield to see if there is a spirit, would this trigger them? Would this be a song they're familiar with? Because I think that's something, you know, I would come back for music. So I think, you know, maybe they would too, or at least it would be of a familiarity and see if that does anything. But interestingly enough, even in Gettysburg, there were soldiers who fought there in 1863 who swore they saw the ghost of George Washington from the 1780s, long before they were there. The 20th Maine said that they saw the ghost of George Washington leading them up to their position on Little Round Top. So I think, you know, maybe there's just no sense of time when it comes to the unknown. So 1863 is a long time ago for us because we look at it in a linear way.
1: It's also frequency. I mean, if you think about it, if you really attune to that frequency, you can, that's what a calling in these spirits are. You can, you know, a lot about the history, you know, about the, what wars and battles happen on which specific fields and areas.
0: Yes.
1: And so if you know what that in scenario is like, just in your imagination, you could go into that area and then you can bring the frequency in.
0: Yes.
1: What happened? Is that one of the techniques that you use?
0: Absolutely. Knowledge is power. And I believe that in every aspect of life. And so I like to go in knowing names. I like to go in knowing what happened. Because if I am asking someone from the afterlife to communicate with me, they need to see that I'm interested in learning about them, that I'm not coming there just to trigger them.
1: Yes. So that you are kind of respecting them in a way.
0: Yes.
1: Yeah, and having more people know about their legacy, which probably feels really important and significant. We're actually going to take a quick break and come back. We're going to find out more about what you've learned on some of these battlefields and what it really means. Like, what is the cost of this war? What if these ghosts could tell us something? What would they tell us? So we're going to come back and find out more about your experiences and what you've learned. We'll be right back. My guest is Courtney McInvale, and we're talking about the, a lot of about history and the Mystic Connecticut area. We'll be right back. 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
1: No new strikes. I'm Deborah Valentine, Fox News. In a post on Truth Social Saturday evening, President Trump says he will hold off on ordering new strikes on Iran. Fox's Chanley Painter.
2: He posted on social media claiming Mideast allies reached a rough framework for a peace deal, and because of that, the U.S. will hold off on ordering new strikes. Trump added the emerging deal would include the immediate, complete, and total opening of the Strait of Hormuz and an end to Iran's nuclear threat. He goes on to say Israel joins him in the pause in strikes, which remains contingent on being able to rapidly make a deal. President Trump had reportedly been planning new attacks on Iran that could have taken place as soon as this weekend, but again, those plans are now apparently canceled after Middle East allies reached the outlines of a deal to end the war with Iran.
1: The president's statement said Mideast allies have reached the parameters of a deal to end the Iran conflict. A deadly shooting at a fast food restaurant, the In-N-Out Burger, located in Twin Falls, Idaho. Police Chief Matthew Hicks speaking to reporters during a press conference.
3: We have literally hundreds of people that were in some way, shape, or form in the area of this restaurant at the time that are being interviewed right now. The resources for all of our agencies are completely on board. We are interviewing as many people as we can.
1: Hicks says the shooter is deceased. Mass evacuation orders for Spokane, Washington due to massive wildfires. Governor Bob Ferguson.
4: I declared a statewide emergency and a statewide burn ban because we've heard how challenging the situation is and how challenging we expect it to be, especially this weekend with extremely high winds.
1: Officials have issued the statewide burn ban in an effort to reduce the risk of additional fires being started. Wildfires destroying more than a million acres in Washington and Oregon this summer. Americans listening to Fox News.
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6: That heat's going to be out there for one more day.
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1: A migrant in the U.S. illegally is being deported for the third time after causing a hit-and-run crash that killed a U.S. Marine in 2017.
8: The father of Lance Corporal James Walden III is reliving the pain of his son's senseless death from nearly a decade ago. Now finding out the illegal immigrant who was convicted of the hit-and-run is set to be deported a third time when he should never have been in the country at all, even before he killed his son. Walden's son, 21-year-old Marine James Walden II, had been stationed at Fort Meade and was considered a heroic soldier prepared to sacrifice for his country. But his young life was cut short in 2017, killed on a winding road while riding his motorcycle by the reckless driving of Martin Martinez Balinas, who's now 38 years old and in ICE custody.
1: Fox's Lauren Green reporting. A major cyber attack targeting water systems in at least seven states. U.S. officials believe Iran is the likely culprit. Fox's Madeline Rivera reports.
9: The FBI says these malicious cyber hackers were able to change the passwords and IP addresses of the systems that operate and monitor these water facilities. The agency says they've received reports of loss of pressure and flooding, which can allow untreated groundwater to seep into the pipes. The FBI did not mention which seven states were affected. It comes, though, on the same week that Minnesota officials warned of a coordinated cyber attack on the water systems of 30 Minnesota communities. Water safety was not impacted, but the incident does highlight the vulnerabilities of critical infrastructure. The reports, including from the New York Times, that per U.S. and state officials, this may have been the work of Iran. The FBI is dismissing dismissing that for now, telling Fox they're not currently blaming Iran as they work to identify a culprit.
1: 30 water facilities in Minnesota breach. President Trump blamed Minnesota officials for the cyber attacks. Minnesota's governor Tim Walz says the president knows who's responsible and that the attacks show the reality of modern warfare. I'm Deborah Valentine. This is Fox News.
10: Quiet and mostly cloudy tonight with a stray shower possible. Temperatures near 64. As for Sunday, cloud cover gradually departs. Gets a bit breezy by the afternoon with some gusts near 20. We'll see sunshine continue into Monday and Tuesday. Expect the humidity to drop off on Monday with highs near 82. Tuesday, highs near 84 with mostly sunny skies. Wednesday will be our next chance of rain, especially in the second half of the day. Tracking Southwest Michigan's weather, I'm Storm Teammate Chief Meteorologist Ellen Baca.
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1: 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I am Lisa Garr, and if you love listening to George Norrie on the Gaia Network, I also have a show on the network as well called Inspirations, and I've got a couple hundred episodes over there. 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We will be right back after the break, and we're going to continue on with Courtney McInbale, and a bunch more questions for her, and we're going to take your calls as well, because I know you have questions for her as well. 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

0: Welcome back to Coast AM. My guest is Courtney McInvale, and we've been talking with her. She is a paranormal historian, an author, investigator, and she's really known for bringing America's haunted past to life through the historical research that, and storytelling that she does through her Seaside Shadows Haunted History Tours. And they are in Mystic, Connecticut, Westerly, Rhode Island, and she really has a passion for this. We've been noticing, in addition to ghosts and hauntings and so forth, what about paranormal activity around these battlefields? Is there anything that you can share with us or tell us that you've experienced?
1: Oh, yeah, absolutely. So I've experienced, as we were kind of talking about earlier, hearing cannon fire, hearing drumming, hearing voices, a feeling taps on my shoulder, things like that, especially around Civil War battlefields here in Chickamauga, Georgia, where I am, and Gettysburg and Sharpsburg and all sorts of places that I've had the privilege of spending time in. But a lot of the paranormal activity in these places is something that is a regular occurrence for folks. There's stories of ladies in white. There's a cryptid called Green Eyes that lives here at Chickamauga. And there are so many stories too that I think are perhaps my favorite ghost stories that come from the soldiers themselves and their families of things they experienced. There's a tale here in Georgia, in Atlanta, of a man who fought for Michigan in the Civil War. And he was fighting with his best friend, and his best friend didn't come back from the battle when he did back to camp. And then his friend came in the middle of the night and opened the tent and asked him to come outside and walk with him down to the river. And he did. And he could tell his friend was injured and needed help. So he followed him. And his friend pointed to a bush, and he saw shoes in the bush, and he pulled the shoes out. And it was his friend that had guided him there. And then the specter of his friend vanished because he had pulled out his friend's body. And he documented that the rest of his life, he tried to prove that that couldn't have happened. And on his deathbed, he said, "I know I saw him that day, and I know the afterlife is real." And these stories that come from these people and then standing there where that happens sometimes is just the most profound experience.
0: Yeah, because the energy is still very connected, I'm sure.
1: Yes.
0: And how do you conjure? I mean, have you ever brought or invoked a spirit on the battlefield?
1: No, I don't believe in conjuring. I always just try to be open to what is to be receiving of the energy in that moment. I would never make a living person do anything they don't want to do. And so I feel that way with the dead as well. If they are there and they need to communicate, I offer that. So I will always say, you know, I'm here to learn from you. If I can help you, I don't pick sides. And I'm here to honor you. And so if there's anything that you need to say or you need me to know, and so I'll introduce myself and offer it in that way, but I don't believe in conjuring a spirit.
0: Do you have any things that you would tell people to do or not to do when they're looking or doing some of these ghost tours or in the battlefield area? Are there things that you should do, should not do?
1: Oh, yes. Yes. You should always be respectful to the grounds, to the people that reside there, to the people that are their family that are still alive today. And act as if those people are standing right next to you, and don't do anything you wouldn't want them to do. Treat them as you want to be treated. Again, treat them as if they're still alive. Address them by their proper names. Introduce yourself. Ask permission to speak and to be where you are. Even if it's all theory, we're still operating under the theory that we're with our fellow human beings, whether they lived 100 years ago, 20 years ago, 200 years ago, they're our fellow human beings. So I always tell people, go with respect and you'll catch more flies with honey, and you will get more responses on your audio. You'll get more sensations, more sightings, just simply by being respectful.
0: If you're, yes, if you honor the spirits and the energy and so forth. We've got a bunch of calls coming in. Let's go to our wild card line, Blake in Brownsboro, Texas. Blake, do you have a question for Courtney McInvale?
2: Yes, thank you. The question for Courtney is, I've seen a man walking down the road out here in the country where I live out here in East Texas. There's a little community called Union Hill. And what that community is an old base camp for the Union soldiers. And there was a significant Confederate prisoner of war camp there. And we don't do any really Civil War enactments out here in these parts at all. There, you know, there is a rail line. And so I seen this fellow walking, and he was wearing a faded Confederate uniform and, rugged leather boots, and he had a tobacco pouch and a real strange look on his face, like he was completely bewildered. And so I stopped and I talked to him for a bit, and I was telling him there's nothing down there, because I thought he might have walked off the railroad and just looking for a place to go. And so I tried to get him a line to the town, and I'd have kind of been wishing that I just had taken him in there and kind of queried him more, because I could have probably found out that he was kind of like a vestige of that time. And he was so amazed at everything, he wouldn't even speak back, but his eyes looked like he knew what I was saying. Huh. And he was so bewildered. And I'm just kind of wondering if these ghostly vestiges of time happen where, they fade in and fade out because, maybe he was thinking he was away from the camp and he didn't even realize that he'd been deceased for 100 years or so,
0: Interesting.
2: Have you ever heard of anybody experiencing something like that?
1: Yeah. Actually, immediately comes to mind. There's also a Civil War prison camp in Georgia called Andersonville. And,

0: realm of that prison camp. And it's so fascinating that you bring up these camps, because there is so much sickness and tragedy there, not just for the prisoners, but for the guards who were exposed to these conditions as well. And the people administering the rites, and that sadness and that death in that area, that is like a battlefield. It leaves this mark, and it kind of is like what happened to me in Gettysburg, where we saw each other for a moment, where it's almost as if those timelines cross and there's some awareness of it, but it doesn't seem real either.
1: So this was an actual person that you saw, but he didn't speak back to you, right, Blake?
2: But he was as real as somebody standing right there. You could hear, I could hear his foot's kind of shuffle, and mm-hmm. He's not the only apparition that I've seen. I've had actual people walk into my room like they were here on business, and they were just as real as you could be. I could hear them. My wife was standing at the doorway trying to tell me something, but I couldn't hear because all these people that were here, just as real as life. And one of them actually walked over to me, and she kind of like looked down, because I was still sleeping kind of, and she kind of like looked down at me and looked me straight in the face, and just kind of a pretty winsome smile, and just like, I see you and you see me. And then just about the time I was wanting to reach out to touch her to see mm-hmm. if she was real, she was back up off with the other gaggle of girls and chatting away. And I was talking to my wife while they're still there, and they were as real as everything.
1: But she didn't see them, right?
2: Reached forward, and I tried to touch them. And as soon as I would have made contact, mm-hmm. they slowly vanished.
1: Hmm. But your wife
2: didn't
1: see them,
2: out.
1: Right?
2: They didn't disappear. They just slow. And yeah, she was there, and I was talking to her, and she was talking, and she was kind of dumbfounded because there was nobody there. And I'm asking her who these people were. I thought they were realty ladies or something.
1: And she did not see them
2: when
1: at all.
2: They disappeared. See, I'm mostly blind, but I could still see something. I could see them really clear, but when they disappeared, I could see the fuzzy background of where they were all standing. But it was just as I would have contacted one of them, and they were real as life.
1: Wow. Thank you so much for your call. I appreciate that story.
0: Thank you. I think you have a gift.
1: Yeah. I mean, do you see this as well? Have you had that close of an experience, Courtney?
0: Where, when I was younger, I think I did, especially growing up in the house, where there was so much activity. I had experiences like that. I think because I was so nervous at that time, as I expanded in my career, I always wanted to have a little more control over it. So I try to sort of set these boundaries with spirits, like, we're going to talk to each other on mutual terms. We're not going to bombard each other or, like, you know, come out of nowhere. And I try to go with it that way. If I do that for you, you do that for me. Like, no spooking me and coming into the bedroom when I'm trying to go to sleep. Yeah.
1: Right. Boundaries.
0: Yes, boundaries. It's important with living and dead people.
1: How do you deal with skeptics that don't believe or know that you have, you know, they really just don't choose to believe that you've had these experiences, or even follow the history, and they're very specific historians?
0: Yeah, I don't mind skeptics at all, because I think, you know, they're still, again, they still appreciate the story. They still appreciate what an oral tradition has provided. They still appreciate that those who came before them may have believed in something. And I'm not telling anyone what to believe. I'm not telling them to believe what I say. I say, this is what was documented. This is the history that matches it. You can decide what you think that is, if anything, or what these folks did believe. Was this them trying to make peace with death that would be certain? Or did they really see this thing? Did I really see this thing? What is your interpretation? But I think it's important to be skeptical, because none of us truly know. So I encourage them to ask questions. And if they come on the tour and they don't believe in the paranormal, 9 times out of 10, they'll say, I really loved the history and those were really good stories. And I'll say, great, that's all I needed.
1: They're usually with the guy that does, and then, or the girl that does. And then,
0: Oh yes. There's always, in every couple that comes on the tour, there's someone who's all in, right? And then there's mm-hmm. the other maybe reluctant

0: passenger.
1: Of course.
0: But my goal is to make sure they both have a great time and that there's something for both of them, whether it's the educational aspect or the paranormal aspect or both. I just want them to both gain something from the experience.
1: What is it like to have a ghost tour company? I mean, is it a fun thing to do? And how often do you do these tours? And what are some of the ups and downs of it all?
0: It's fun and stressful and everything in between. Mm-hmm. So when I started Seaside Shadows and Mystic in 2013, we only went out a few days a week. It was just me as a guide. Now we go out every single day, 2 to 3 times a day. We do day tours and night tours to accommodate day travelers and night travelers. And we have a team of 6 guides so that everyone is trained and they have all these different strengths, and we all have paranormal investigative equipment, and we have 3 different tours. And then in Georgia, the same thing. We have a team here. We're a bit smaller because we're newer here at Southern Shadows. I opened here last year in Chickamauga. And so we have a smaller team. I'm down here, boots on the ground, and we have the founder of the Green Eyes Festival working with us. And we go out 5 nights a week right now. And then we're adding some day tours on the weekends to accommodate, again, some of those day trippers that come in.
1: What type of equipment do you use?
0: So on our tours, we allow guests to use electromagnetic field detectors and dowsing rods, and we teach them, you know, they're sort of old school, new school methods of potentially detecting a spirit in the area. And so that's something that we make sure people get to use on every tour. And then in some of our more investigative experiences, if we have more time together, we might bring out an SV7 spirit box, which the theory is by, you know, going through radio stations rapidly and generating white noise, that spirits can manipulate the white noise to communicate. So that's something we like to test out and see. We use something called a REM pod that emits electromagnetic energy. And if you put that in a stationary area, the theory is that a spirit could manipulate that. And sometimes we just use like thermal guns to detect temperature changes. And I encourage folks too to use their cameras, their voice memos apps. You don't have to have a lot of fancy things to talk to the spirits.
1: But you could also, have you heard back from some of your guests that they have had and recorded specific sounds and voices and so forth?
0: Yeah. Yes, we've recorded names of people that we've talked about. We've recorded voices on tours. A lot of my guests actually really love using the dowsing rods. They feel like they get a lot of yes or no information on that. And it's fun because I think for guests especially, and this was something I learned, it was one of like my business things is, yes, it's great to listen to stories, but in the era of media where we're sort of scrolling on our phone every 2 seconds, it's hard to listen to a story for that long. So them being able to hold something in their hands and interact potentially with that story or the spirit in that story was a really good thing for our guests. So it's a more immersive experience that way and less of a listening experience. So that was something I learned along the way as well.
1: Have you ever had the same spirit come through to different people, different guests over time?
0: Yes. There's actually a really funny one in Mystic. He died during the American Revolutionary War, in an attack led by Benedict Arnold. And his name is Thomas. And Thomas loves to come through on tours. He always shows up on guest cameras, guest audio. And I haven't been around. And I actually, got some of my guides telling me that they recorded him asking where I was on a tour and stuff because I had been there for so long and then I went to Georgia. So
1: where's Courtney?
0: It's funny. Yeah, where's, like, she hasn't talked to me in a while.
1: That's funny. All right, well, we're going to come back, continue to take listener calls. We're talking with Courtney McInvale, and she has the seasideshadows.com, and that's the name of her tour company website, and you can check out the tours there in Mystic, Connecticut. We will be right back. 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
1: The U.S. holding its fire. I'm Chris DeMeo, Fox News. President Trump posting on Truth Social Saturday night that he's canceling the attack on Iran for now, as a deal must be made quickly, and that he made this decision after Mideast allies had reached out to him about ending the war. The president added that any deal must include the immediate and total opening of the Strait of Hormuz and the termination of Iran's nuclear threat. The president also saying that I have agreed for the future benefit of the world and likewise the survival of a successful and prosperous Iran to cancel the attack. At least three people were killed and seven more injured in a shooting at an In-N-Out restaurant in Twin Falls, Idaho on Saturday afternoon. The shooter was found dead by police. An investigation continues. 6 months after Nancy Guthrie was kidnapped from her Arizona home, her family continues to hope and pray for her safe return.
2: Now the Pima County Sheriff is releasing two ransom notes. The first note that was sent February 2nd says this in part, quote, "We will be holding her for a maximum of 7 days. You will need to send Bitcoin in the amount of $4 million before 5 p.m. on Thursday the 5th. If payment is not received, the ransom will be increased to $6 million USD, which will need to be paid by 5 p.m. on Monday the 9th. If payment is not received by the last deadline on Monday the 9th at 5 p.m., she will be killed." A second note sent days later said this in part, quote, "Guthrie family, we did not fully grasp the seriousness of her physical condition. We never intended to hurt her. That was not our intention. She perished shortly after she was taken. We want your family to know this and hope you all can find peace. We are truly sorry."
1: Fox's Chanley Painter. The L.A. Dodgers landing two-time reigning American League Cy Young Award winner Tarek Skubal in a monstrous deadline trade. MLB's Skubal has played for the Detroit Tigers since 2018. 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
1: Early voting is underway in Michigan's Democratic primary for an open U.S. Senate seat. Progressive Abdul Al-Sayed is running against Congresswoman Haley Stevens.
6: Al-Sayed's defending his campaign against accusation in one recent poll that shows him down double digits to the presumptive Republican nominee, former Congressman Mike Rogers.
7: When they say, oh, you're unelectable because your name is Abdul, because for me, I push back and say, you don't know Michigan like I know Michigan.
6: His opponent, Congresswoman Haley Stevens, argues that Al-Sayed's vulnerability comes not from his name, but his policies and rhetoric, including his positions on Israel.
1: That's Fox's Rich Edson in Dearborn, Michigan. Polls show Al-Sayed leading Stevens by about 10 percentage points. The primary is Tuesday. A migrant in the U.S. illegally is being deported for the third time after causing a hit-and-run crash that killed a U.S. Marine in 2017.
8: The father of Lance Corporal James Walden III is reliving the pain of his son's senseless death from nearly a decade ago. Now finding out the illegal immigrant who was convicted of the hit-and-run is set to be deported a third time when he should never have been in the country at all, even before he killed his son. Walden's son, 21-year-old Marine James Walden II, had been stationed at Fort Meade and was considered a heroic soldier prepared to sacrifice for his country. But his young life was cut short in 2017, killed on a winding road while riding his motorcycle by the reckless driving of Martin Martinez Balinas, who's now 38 years old and in ICE custody.
1: That's Fox's Lauren Green. A sightseeing plane carrying tourists crashed into a field in Peru on Saturday, killing everybody on board, two pilots and 11 passengers. No word on the cause or if any Americans were on board. 80-year-old Vincent Pastore, best known for playing Salvador Bonpensiero on HBO's The Sopranos, has died. He was found dead after a welfare check at his home in New York. I'm Chris DeMeo. This is Fox News.
9: Quiet and mostly cloudy tonight with a stray shower possible. Temperatures near 64. As for Sunday, cloud cover gradually departs. Gets a bit breezy by the afternoon with some gusts near 20. We'll see sunshine continue into Monday and Tuesday. Expect the humidity to drop off on Monday with highs near 82. Tuesday, highs near 84 with mostly sunny skies. Wednesday will be our next chance of rain, especially in the second half of the day. Tracking Southwest Michigan's weather, I'm Storm Teammate Chief Meteorologist Ellen Baca.
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1: Welcome back to Coast AM. I'm excited about my next guest because Jonathan Kendall is a medical doctor. He is a board-certified medical doctor in internal medicine and nephrology, and he is an independent researcher on anomalous phenomena. He has authored two books. His most recent one is called The Metaphysics of UFOs, and he has a wonderful conversation here. He talks about what he believes is evidence that tells us about the nature of UFOs through the physical effects that people have and mental effects as well, and also explores crash retrievals and speculates on whether there's a certain amount of the military industrial complex and how they're involved in reverse engineering some of these experiences, some of these crash sites. We're going to talk about all of this and NDEs, one of my favorite topics, and how they're very similar to abduction experiences when we come back. So stick with us tonight for the next couple of hours, and we'll take your questions later on as well. And Jonathan Kendall will be joining us next. This is Lisa Garr. 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
3: 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I came home, I started on carnivora, and I called and canceled my surgery, and she said, "Are you going someplace else?" I said, "No, I'm taking care of it myself." 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

0: Welcome back to Coast AM. My guest tonight has a really interesting history. He is a medical doctor, and he is a board-certified MD in internal medicine and nephrology, and he writes books on UFOs. I'd love to know that unexplained phenomena, and I'm really grateful that Dr. Jonathan Kendall is joining us tonight. Welcome to the show, Jonathan.
1: It's an absolute pleasure to be here, Lisa. Thank you so much for having me.
0: Absolutely, absolutely. What is a doctor writing about UFOs for? I have to know the metaphysics of UFOs and internal medicine. What's the relationship?
1: Yes, there probably is very little relationship. I think a lot of my friends wonder the same thing, honestly. But I've always had this fascination with the paranormal growing up, and I have a history in Christian apologetics, and I wanted to write a book on apparitions in 2020 to explore whether or not it's possible that Jesus' disciples were experiencing apparitions, kind of similar to the content that you discussed with Courtney just before this.
0: Exactly.
1: And that led me into studying all the Society for Psychical Research's material, not all of it, but at least a good cross-section of it from the late 18th, early 19th century, or 19th, early 20th century. And then I run across this phenomenon called Men in Black, which is associated with UFO lore. And suddenly this research took just a huge tangent into that. And 2 years or so had passed, and I've come to realize, hey, I've been writing about UFOs the last couple of years. So my two books were more or less written at the same time. And anyway, I had enough material out there to write a UFO book. And that's essentially how it came to pass.
0: Did you ever have an experience, a paranormal experience, or any type of abduction experience yourself?
1: I have not, personally. That surprises a number of people, given the fact that I've written this book.
0: But not that you remember, at least.
1: Exactly. Not that I'm aware of, right?
0: Right, exactly.
1: But I know, interestingly enough, after this book was almost completed, it was going through the editing phase. About a year ago, my sister-in-law was animal sitting for us while my wife and I were away in New York City. We wanted to go up to catch a Knicks game. And my sister-in-law, Mary, actually saw a UFO over the tree line in our backyard.
0: A real, like, what did she explain? What did she see?
1: She said it was a cylindrical device, probably about maybe 20, 30 feet in length, but only about 20, 30 feet above the tree line, which is itself is on an inclined hill, emitting a bluish white glow, making no sound whatsoever, and just going very methodically, slowly from east to west until, and it kept going until it disappeared. And she actually is really into astronomical phenomena like meteor showers, things like that. So it's, she's unlikely to be fooled by a satellite or something of that nature. And it spooked her enough to where she waited outside for 20 minutes to make sure there weren't some kind of otherworldly creatures coming down from the tree line.
0: Well, yeah. It's now let's get into the psychology of this about, why do you feel that certain people have these paranormal experiences and certain people don't?
1: I think some people have apparently this high degree of transliminality. That's just a buzzword to mean a sensitivity to the paranormal. There's been speculation that something about our neuroanatomy, that is the way our brains are shaped, that certain structures within make us more receptive, more of an antenna for this kind of thing. I don't think anyone really knows, though. I haven't run across any specific anything that I'm confident that would explain it. I will say some people, I think we all have this capability. I think some of the thresholds for us are higher than it is for others. And I will say as a caveat, it seems that people have had some kind of trauma, like, for instance, a head injury or a near-death experience. That seems to, so to speak, make those people more sensitive to having future episodes like that as well.
0: It is interesting when you do that level of trauma to the brain, how it puts the brain into this suspended state where the analytical, conscious thinking brain definitely goes offline and you're just in a pure state of consciousness. And having an NDE myself, it is unexplainable to not be in your conscious mind. But it's not like dreaming. It's not like sleeping. It's hyper aware and indelible, but it definitely has something that you can't recreate in any other way. So do you feel that the people that explain that they are having either abductions or experiences with visiting or visitations from alien beings, that they have that same description?
1: Yeah, absolutely. I think those that are being, that have reported these abduction experiences are also the same ones that are likely to see ghosts or to have had a near-death experience or some other kind of encounter with the other, or just a UFO encounters in general. They seem to run together.
0: And it's not just because they're more prone to it. You think that these are actual experiences, right?
1: Not I just do. I think they're objectively real, at least in many cases.
0: Right. Exactly. Yeah. Now, you mentioned the Men in Black part. What do you mean by that? How do they work? Explain that phenomenon.
1: So the Men in Black phenomenon within UFO lore, when you read a lot of the cases, and this goes back to Albert Bender, 1953, so all the way back almost to the beginning of the UFO era, there are these strange figures that will show up wearing black suits, sometimes black hats, white shirts, black ties, and so on. And they have these other, they look normal in that way, but they have all these other strange features, like really long fingers on their hands, or they just don't act quite right, like they're not from around here, so to speak. Mm-hmm. And they show up at these UFO witnesses' houses. People that have claimed to have been abducted will claim to have had these experiences. When you look into it, I think some of these are real life government entities, like I think Albert Bender, who was kind of the progenitor of this lore within the UFO realm, at least. He probably entertained actual FBI guests, but some of the

0: Right.
1: Right. Or be buried or something like that. Why do you think, I mean, I saw the movie Disclosure Day, and I was a little bit, the question that I had after that is, when you have, say, a worldwide disclosure of everyone in the world seeing and knowing that there are UFOs and aliens that live amongst us, what does it change in humanity? How does it change us?
0: I think we'd have to know more information to really, for me to even speculate on that. If our visitors, or if the information that's known by the government from these visitors turns out to be something that would change our views of reality, I think it could have ramifications for the various theological beliefs. Perhaps it would, some are worried that it would shatter conventional religious beliefs and people wouldn't be able to handle it. But then you'd have to ask the question, do you believe these non-human intelligences? And, mm-hmm. you know, is it, it, we're really just speculating on what this could be, because I'm not really sure that anyone in the government knows a whole lot more than what has been publicly disclosed.
1: Right. It's still definitely in a lot of questions, but I think that the technologies are fascinating that can move like that, or that have abilities to, you know, overcome elements in this earth that we live on. I mean, I think the technologies would be life changing. I mean, they would be definitely change the way that we do things if they were explored. But what about those experiences that are not good experiences, or that actually were terrifying, or people have PTSD from? Or we get people calling in the show every single night who have had experiences, and that's why this show exists, is because it makes people feel like they're not alone. There are other experiencers, and we bring it into the media to talk about it, and really there's a community of people that are listeners of the show because of that very reason. What do you feel about those that are scared and still terrified of these abduction situations?
0: That was one of the biggest surprises of this research, that some actually took these experiences positively, honestly. So if you look at, in chapter 5 of my book, I talk about the Casey County, Kentucky abduction case involving 3 Christian women. They were on their way home, experienced an abduction phenomenon, had all these strange paranormal fallout in their lives afterwards. And they never really seemed to integrate that experience in a positive way. And the most natural suggestion of that, I don't know if it's this simple, but the most natural suggestion is that they had encountered some malevolent entities. And that's really the impression I get when I read Bud Hopkins, Dave Jacobs, even though they put it in more of an extraterrestrial hypothesis context. Robert Hastings, in his recent book, Confession, I think he published that about 7 years ago, actually. It seems like a highly negative experience. And yeah, so people definitely have had these horrifying negative experiences associated with abductions. I will say what really surprised me is that there's been survey data done recently, and it may not be perfect, but apparently a lot of people have come to integrate these experiences and treat them more positively. So that was one of the biggest surprises of this whole area of inquiry for me.
1: Because you thought they would be mostly terrifying, right?
0: Yes. They're
1: That's scary.
0: Yes. And they pretty much all start out scary, traumatic. Mm-hmm. Yeah, and it was hard for me to believe that almost anybody could come to think of these as positive experiences.
1: You said that there was a link between trauma and people who have paranormal experiences. What is the link that you were talking about?
0: So, you mean as far as, when you ask for a link, what do you mean exactly?
1: Asking if there is a relationship between people that have experienced early childhood trauma that are looking for something outside themselves, or do you know what I mean by that?

0: Yes. Now, I really don't have much insight as to why that happens. I know mm-hmm. I mentioned physical trauma earlier.
1: Mm-hmm.
0: I will also say those that have experienced some kind of sexual abuse or have this tendency to dissociate. Maybe mm-hmm. maybe the traumatic experience itself causes them to be able to dissociate and be aware of these other realities. I think that's about as good of an explanation as any.
1: Ah, that's a good one. No, that's really good. But these alien abductions, when you interview people, they sound real, like they really did happen, right? In your experience?
0: Oh, I believe a lot of cases of these reports are objectively real. I think you could ask the question in terms of interpretation. I think it's hard to accept on an extraterrestrial hypothesis basis that these are real. In that sense, that aliens would come from across the galaxy to do all these primitive and terrifying procedures on us. But I do believe that people that are experiencing these things are certainly having objectively real events,
1: right?
0: At least in some cases.
1: And what about other things like cryptids and Mothman and so forth? Do you think that they are also as real as they have been explained in terms of the alien abductions?
0: I definitely think so. The Mothman is really the only cryptid that I'm aware of, I think, mm-hmm. and where I'd call myself well-informed. But you go back to Point Pleasant, West Virginia, 1966 and 67, there were, I believe, over 100 people that had well-attested sightings of this Mothman, this creature that was well over 6 feet tall, had the body of a man, had these giant wings. And on where the shoulder blade should be and the head should start, there were these eyes just kind of right in the center, these red eyes. Some described it as glowing. Some described it as just simply red, but it would spread its wings and just fly up in the air without flapping, almost seeming to defy physics. And yeah, I think whatever that was, it was something real.
1: Yes.
0: And I think a lot of the other material in the cryptid literature is real also.
1: Yeah. I mean, the experiences people have are unexplainable, but you've looked into these things. I mean, could they be dreams? Could they be anything else? Could they be past life regressions, near-death experiences, anything else?
0: I think sleep paralysis would explain some episodes, particularly as the abduction phenomenon, for instance, got into kind of became a well-known thing within popular culture, maybe late 80s and beyond. People that would be abducted from their bedroom, it would be easy to attribute that to hallucinations like hypnagogic or hypnopompic hallucinations. That's mm-hmm. hallucinations upon awakening or right upon going to sleep. That certainly doesn't explain all the cases where people are in the awake state and have these occur or taken from their cars. Yeah, so I think there could be certainly some prosaic explanations for some of them. Hallucination, misattribution, there are hoaxes out there as well, but there are too many other well-attested phenomena from well-trained observers that would put the lie to the idea that that explains all such encounters.
1: So many. I mean, especially after the shared death experiences, and there's so much evidence out there. It is impressive. All right, let's go back. We're actually going to take a quick break. We're going to be back with Jonathan Kendall when we come back from the break. 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
1: 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Making money for getting rid of clutter in your house. 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So, whether you're looking to make some extra cash to fund all those fun activities that summer brings, or you're just trying to find some of those old favorites that you used to love, stop into Second Chance at 6392 Southwestnage in front of Harding's at the corner of Mall Drive and Westnage in Portage.
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1: Welcome back to Coast AM. I am Lisa Garr. My guest is Jonathan Kendall. We're going to be back with him in a moment after the break. By the way, I have my own show called The Aware Show. I've been broadcasting for 25 years on a regular terrestrial radio and podcasts. And so I have all of my shows that I've uploaded, over just thousands of them, on my podcast by the same name, which is The Aware Show. And you can also search Lisa Garr wherever you listen to podcasts. I have interviewed all of the most amazing people. A really great interview on there right now by Master Ming Tong Gu. He's a Qigong expert, but he also talks about Qigong and AI. And a really fascinating interview with the old meets the new, and how stillness is something that is required in this day and age of constant fastness and moving. So a lot of great topics that I talk about on there, and I talk about mind training with Ravinder Taylor, and all sorts of great topics. So just go ahead and check that out. You can go to The Aware Show wherever you listen to your podcasts. And we will be right back. Right after the break, we're going to go listen, continue our conversation with Jonathan Kendall about the metaphysics of UFOs. We'll be right back. 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

0: Welcome back to Coast AM. My guest is Jonathan Kendall. The book is called The Metaphysics of UFOs, Evidential Case Studies on UAPs. And that is my question, Jonathan, is what types of evidential case studies are there on paranormal phenomena and different UAPs? If you can talk about
1: the UAPs go, I spend much of the beginning of the book going back through the history, kind of taking it back to the Kenneth Arnold sighting, 1947 and beyond, and on through chapter one and into chapter two. I really wanted to establish the credibility of this phenomenon for readers right away, why this should be taken seriously. And I don't commit to interpretation right away. That comes later. But in terms of the types of evidence, it's important to know that there are very credible people, ostensibly without ulterior motives, that report these things. There are cases where multiple people, in some cases, scores of different people will sight a UFO. There are cases where UFOs will be seen from and reported independently by people or groups of people that happen to see it from different locations. You have a lot of UFOs that have been, that have registered on radar. And then you have some video and photographic evidence as well, although that's much more disputed. And I really think, getting back to what we talked about in the first half hour, all the people that have been affected by these things, you have at least 900 documented cases of people having been harmed by UFOs. I think in the majority of cases, that harm is inadvertent. It wasn't done on purpose, as far as we can tell. And then you've got some cases where people have reported being healed, even miraculously, within the context of a close encounter. And of course, you got the whole abduction phenomenon, which I think that's an objectively real phenomenon as well. And people afterwards tend to have these kinds of psychic after effects that they report. And it's interesting that you see these kinds of after effects reported by those folks really for 80 plus years. They all tell a very similar story. They might be more in tune with with people they talk to. They claim to have telepathic abilities, and so on.
0: And do you believe, I mean, that the government has these in their possession, either parts or pieces of UFOs or any other types of evidence that they're not showing us?
1: I was very reluctant to come to this conclusion, but I think, yes, I do think that the government has some kind of exotic materials. In fact, I tend to lean towards the belief that they probably have a full-blown spacecraft.
0: What makes you think that?
1: There was a book that was authored by Jim Lekatsky called Initial Revelations, and it was co-authored by, well, George Knapp and Colm Kelleher. It came out a few years ago. It had to go through a very lengthy government approval process before the Pentagon would allow them to release this material. But Lekatsky, in chapter 9 of that book, says that he was in a meeting with a senator and an undersecretary. He didn't say, didn't reveal the names, but he reveals the fact that there is a craft in the government's possession. The hull of it has apparently been breached, and the craft did not have any visible signs of propulsion, fuel containment, or anything like that. But I consider Lekatsky, Knapp, I consider those very solid people on this front.
0: Of course.
1: And that, along with, I think, James Fox, his documentary on Virginia, Brazil, I think that gives you a very good case that an alien, evidently some non-human intelligence, actually came into that town probably from a crash and was taken into custody. Those seem to be very solid cases. I think the Roswell case is solid, but
0: because over 100 people had that same experience in Brazil, and they're terrified of it.
1: Yes, yes. And I don't consider crash retrieval is an established part of the phenomenon. I'm watching that space with intense interest. But if I had to bet on it, we do have crash retrievals, exotic materials is from non-human intelligence versus not. My bet would be on that we do.
0: So basically that's evidence. That's what you're talking about, right?
1: I think so. Yes. Mm-hmm.
0: Evidential cases. How would this change the way that we live? Why should this be taken seriously?
1: Well, I think if this is really true and we have these materials, it would just be revolutionary technologically. We know that there are cases where people have been, I mentioned it a minute ago, where people have been healed in the context of a UFO phenomenon, even abduction. Subjects have reported being healed in the context of these things. So it would suggest that they have medical technology that would be revolutionary, that appears miraculous to us today. It would lead, I think, to revolutions in travel. Suddenly astronomical travel, maybe even outside the solar system, might be possible. Mm-hmm. If this technology could be successfully reverse engineered.
0: I wonder what some of the experiences are with the images from satellites and so forth. Have you heard of any reporting back from any of the imagery that we have millions of satellites out there and they all have the ability to report back? I mean, don't you think that there's got to be a lot more evidence somewhere that isn't available to the public?
1: I would say so. If this is a real phenomenon, it has, as I believe, is established in other ways, there has to be something out there on the satellite data that would mm-hmm. that would support it. I agree.
0: Right. And then I interviewed one of the commander-in-chiefs of the space shuttle missions, and she said the same thing. She saw unexplained things when she was in her, I think it was seven trips to tours, basically, to space. And this is one of the things that is reported on so many different ways. And this is what you've dedicated your book to, and apparitions and so forth. Not everyone can be making this up. It's been around for way too long and been attempted to be proven too many different times.
1: One test, Lisa, that I like to apply whenever I'm examining a case or a phenomenon in general is, does it take me more faith to believe, given what I know, or not to believe? And it would take me a lot more faith not to believe that this UAP phenomenon is real at this point.
0: Mm, good point. But then where's all the evidence? Where is all of it? And why is it being held back? And why were there men in black that show up to reverse the evidence or to bury the evidence or to a friend of mine who had her father worked in the water systems in Los Angeles and in the Santa Ana Riverbed, which runs, you know, many, many, many miles. And in those specific areas, he had his camera with him once and caught these three objects that were flying low to the ground in the Santa Ana Riverbed, and caught everything, happened to have had his camera with him, caught everything on camera, brought that to brought it into the government authorities, and he never saw the footage again. It was completely gone, just disappeared, and was never addressed ever again. So this was probably 40 years ago. So it has something that has been put into a reason. It needed to be held back, buried, not brought to the public at the time. But do you think that there's more of an acceptance now or a need to know, why is all this being buried?
1: Now, that story you relate, yeah, it pops up time and time again in the UFO literature. Yeah, so you see that all the time. And I think a lot of the Men in Black phenomenon, while I do believe that there's a spectral aspect to it, there certainly is a flesh and blood aspect as well. My guess would be it's for purposes of national security, getting back to all these technological aspects that we discussed earlier. Whatever nation is able to harness this technology first, the military applications of it are going to be immense. Mm-hmm. So I suspect it's for purposes of national security. It might even be its own arms race, kind of like back in 1945, Los Alamos, they had to keep the wraps presumably under with the development of the atomic bomb. This could be even more important if it's real.
0: Yep, absolutely. Now, you do a lot of, there's a information that you have about the combination or the similarity between the near-death experience and alien abductions. You did a whole article on it, which I think is really interesting. What do you feel is the connection there between NDEs and alien abductions? Do you think NDEs could have been alien abductions?
1: I don't think they're exactly the same thing. Again, this was one of the biggest surprises of my research, that there were these similar after effects, because on the surface of it, it would seem that there couldn't be two phenomena any more different, because even those that go on to accept their alien abduction as something positive, it tends to be very traumatic at first. Whereas the vast majority of near-death experiences, like yours, Lisa, appear to be very blissful, the best thing that's ever happened to people.
0: But the accident itself was traumatic. Yeah.
1: Right. Well, that's a very good point, a very good part of it. Mm-hmm. But what's interesting is in the aftermath of these things, even people that have had alien abduction experiences, just like near-death experiences, they tend to eventually adjust their moral compass in a very good way. They become more compassionate people. They sometimes will even change jobs to something that's where they can help people. They give up self-destructive behaviors. They're more creative, more artistic. They tend to not have any fear of death. They tend to be more spiritual, and they have these positive psychic after effects, or at least in most cases, it's positive. So my guess would be, Lisa, that whatever is happening with an alien abduction, just like a near-death experiences, these folks that experience them are breaching some kind of spiritual realm, and it makes them subject to have these transformational encounters.
0: Yes, you just pretty much nailed all of the characteristics of an NDE, including that psychic veil kind of being thinned, or there being more of a clarity between unexplained phenomena that could exist without evidence. And there's more of an acceptance, I guess, for it, which comes with both the alien abduction and the NDE. And it opens you up to knowing that you're not alone, or that there's something bigger than you. It definitely checks your ego, and it gets you out of that I'm the only one narcissistic type of thinking into, well, I can see different perspectives here. I can see eight sides of a story. I can, do things in a different way that is not all about the physical. And you operate more in the non-physical, which is kind of comes with both the NDE and the, I can see how you could make a similarity there between the alien abduction and the NDE. But I do think that mostly the NDEs tend to be more benevolent and have more of a positive outcome in the future overall. Other than, of
1: course, definitely true by proportion. I agree.
0: Yeah, absolutely. So then what are some of the misconceptions that people have about UFOs that causes the fear? And definitely there are those that have terrifying experiences with NDEs as well. Why do you think that is the predominant narrative around UFOs?
1: The predominant meaning the fear factor.
0: Mm-hmm. Mm-hmm.
1: Yes.
0: Why is that?
1: Yeah. My experience has been a little bit different as far as what people say. I've had people in my family say they'd like to see a UFO, that the ones that haven't, at least. Mm-hmm. I don't share that opinion. I really don't want to see one after having done this research.
0: Why is that?
1: I think, despite some of the things we've just said, most of the cases in my book are more disturbing in nature, I think we can say. And I know people that have tried to, or I don't know people, but I know of people in especially in the literature. Kathleen Martin talks about this in her book, Extraterrestrial Contact, people that have tried to summon UFOs. That generally does not go well. They seem to get these attachments from these really malignant entities. And as you had mentioned, it seems that in most cases, people that have reported abductions that you're aware of, they have been negative. And that would certainly be the case for those, some of the researchers back in the 80s and 90s, like Jacobs and Hopkins. So, mm-hmm. Yeah, I think, as you say, there are a lot of encounters that are very negative. There was one that occurred in Brazil back in 1977. In Cularish, that's an island off Brazil, where the inhabitants would literally encounter these rectangular, well, they actually came in all different kinds of shapes, but they were almost coffin-sized, at least in many cases, and they would be shot with these beams of light. They would experience abduction phenomena. Some people would have blindness. Mm-hmm. They would experience anemia, have blood loss, and it was just a very terrifying experience. They were all run from that island, so...
0: Right.
1: That might be why there's a lot of fearful aspects.
0: Oh, yeah. Those stories are terrifying, and the animals around those stories as well. The sacrifices and so forth. Let's come back to your questions. We'll have a come back with Jonathan after the break and come back with your questions as well, your stories. You can share experiences with us. We'd love to hear from you. And we'll give the numbers at the beginning of the hour. We'll be right back. 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
1: A framework for peace. I'm Deborah Valentine, Fox News. President Trump announcing on Truth Social that he's, for now, canceling a major attack on Iran. Fox's Chanley Painter with the latest from New York.
2: He posted on social media claiming Mideast allies reached a rough framework for a peace deal, and because of that, the U.S. will hold off on ordering new strikes. Trump added the emerging deal would include the immediate, complete, and total opening of the Strait of Hormuz and an end to Iran's nuclear threat. He goes on to say Israel joins him in the pause and strikes, which remains contingent on being able to rapidly make a deal. President Trump had reportedly been planning new attacks on Iran that could have taken place as soon as this weekend. But again, those plans are now apparently canceled after Middle East allies reached the outlines of a deal to end the war with Iran.
1: The Associated Press, citing a source, said that Saudi's Crown Prince Mohammed bin Salman urged President Trump against escalating the conflict with Iran over concerns strikes could cause Tehran to attack Saudi Arabia and other Gulf countries. U.S. embassies in the Middle East are still urging Americans to leave the region, saying the Iranian regime is unpredictable. The powerful OPEC plus oil cartel meets in London today as the Middle East conflict continues to affect supplies.
3: This group of oil-producing countries includes Russia, Iran, and Saudi Arabia, but not the United States. Together, they decide how much oil to pour on the market, and that can affect prices everywhere. Reuters reports seven countries will pledge to increase output by 188,000 barrels a day, but hopes of a big drop in the price will be affected by plans to pause increases in the fall. Oil prices are relatively high at the moment because of the effective closure by Iran of the Strait of Hormuz, through which one-fifth of the world's supply usually transits. Jonathan Savage, Fox News.
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1: A major cyber attack targeting water systems in at least seven states. U.S. officials believe Iran is the likely culprit. Fox's Madeline Rivera reports.
15: The FBI says these malicious cyber hackers were able to change the passwords and IP addresses of the systems that operate and monitor these water facilities. The agency says they've received reports of loss of pressure and flooding, which can allow untreated groundwater to seep into the pipes. The FBI did not mention which seven states were affected. It comes, though, on the same week that Minnesota officials warned of a coordinated cyber attack on the water systems of 30 Minnesota communities. Water safety was not impacted, but the incident does highlight the vulnerabilities of critical infrastructure. The reports, including from the New York Times, that per U.S. and state officials, this may have been the work of Iran. The FBI is dismissing that for now, telling Fox they're not currently blaming Iran as they work to identify a culprit.
1: 30 water facilities in Minnesota were breached. President Trump blaming Minnesota officials for the cyber attacks. Minnesota's Governor Tim Walz says the president knows who's responsible. The family of a hero lifeguard in California is finalizing plans for a trip to the Oval Office. Fox's Chris DeMeo with this report.
16: The White House has contacted the family of 16-year-old Ryder Williams after President Trump vowed to honor the rookie lifeguard. Ryder became an overnight hero on July 25th when he saved a drowning 10-year-old boy from pounding surf. The president extending the invitation after a video of Ryder's dramatic rescue at Seabright Beach went viral, saying he plans to welcome the teen and his family to Washington, D.C., and personally present him with a high civilian honor for his heroism. Chris DeMeo, Fox News.
1: The Los Angeles Dodgers landing two-time reigning American League Cy Young Award winner Tarik Skubal in a monstrous deadline deal. MLB ace Skubal has played for the Detroit Tigers since 2018. I'm Deborah Valentine. This is Fox News.
7: Quiet and mostly cloudy tonight with a stray shower possible. Temperatures near 64. As for Sunday, cloud cover gradually departs. Gets a bit breezy by the afternoon with some gusts near 20. We'll see sunshine continue into Monday and Tuesday. Expect the humidity to drop off on Monday with highs near 82. Tuesday, highs near 84 with mostly sunny skies. Wednesday will be our next chance of rain, especially in the second half of the day. Tracking Southwest Michigan's weather, I'm Storm Teammate Chief Meteorologist Ellen Baca.
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1: Welcome back to Coast AM. Jonathan Kendall is my guest, and his couple of books he's got out. One is that we're talking about tonight is The Metaphysics of UFOs, Evidential Case Studies on UAPs, Paranormal Phenomena, and Spiritual Experiences. He also has another book out called Seeing the Messiah. And these are about apparitional experiences and apparitional phenomena. Both are about what the experiences that people are having and accounting these experiences, talking about them, writing about them, showing the evidence of these experiences over and over and over again about ghosts and hauntings and UFOs and cryptids and especially Mothman. So we will be back more for his love for the paranormal when we come back. 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

0: Welcome back to Coast AM. I forgot to give Jonathan's website at the intro there. Jonathan Kendall, KENDALLMD.com. And you can find out a little bit more about his books and about Jonathan on his website. It's his name, Jonathan Kendall, KENDALLMD.com. Jonathan, are you up for answering some questions?
1: I'm ready. Let's go.
0: Let's do it. All right. Let's talk to just as order of receiving, Aaron in Fountain Valley, California. Do you have a comment or question for Jonathan?
2: Yes. Thanks, Lisa, for accepting my call.
0: Yes.
2: And thanks for Dr. I have here Dr.
0: Jonathan Kendall. Yes.
2: Yeah, I have it written. I'm just reading. Dr. Jonathan Kendall, thanks for your insight and knowledge. There is a book by Ray Stanford, which I read, called The Fatima Prophecy, which James Fox is actually friends with him, and he was on a few nights back, and I wanted to get on. I couldn't. But it goes back to the 1917 Fatima, Portugal sighting by the three children of a Marian apparition. Mm. And as you get, spoiler alert, towards the end, it goes into the fact that it was maybe not so much an apparition per se, but maybe that's how it was conveyed by the children, and there's been other sightings of said such, but that it was possibly extraterrestrials, and that's what the book goes into, that there's UFOs and it's real, and it kind of links it to that. And I was wondering your thoughts on that, and to say also, Jonathan Kendall, that the UFO phenomenon is also missing Roger Lear. You know, he also went down to Virginia, Brazil, to investigate all that. And it's interesting to think about all this because it's all linked together. You can't just pinpoint it. It's all about, like you said, national security, the nuclear reality that they are wanting to control or help us out. You know, I had my sighting. Blue, silver craft, you know, my father's father built nuclear weapons, nuclear physicist. My grandfather on my mother's side was a fighter pilot in World War II, lieutenant commander.
0: Wow, you've got quite the history there.
2: Telepathically told me to go outside, and mm-hmm. I did, and I went out there, and nothing's there, and it appears out of the sky, and they said they're going to take care of me in the future. This was 2005. In 2012, they said they would take care of me, and I got a picture, like I could see the people on board, and they were humanoid, like blonde. Wow. Women was in charge, like blonde, blue-eyed, tall, and there were like seven people in there, and then they said that we're your family.
0: Wow.
2: And so I'm looking at this craft, and it just blips out of nothing. It was not there, and then it appeared, and it disappeared, and I was just standing there like, oh my God, you know what I mean?
0: What a cool experience, and thank you for sharing a benevolent experience. That's a really, you are family. You are a part of it, and the history that you have between your father and your mother and all of that is probably they had a similar experience. So thank you for reporting that. Definitely appreciate that. You must hear a lot of these, Jonathan. John?
1: At this point, yeah, I've mostly read about such cases. Mm-hmm. So, yeah, I haven't had a whole lot of interaction with folks like Aaron, but thank you, Aaron, for that. I'm on, please, for everyone else, just call me Jonathan or JK.
0: Okay.
1: I would prefer just to go by that. But yeah, it sounds like Aaron, the humanoids he describes there sound like what they call the Nordics in the literature, which are very human appearing. Whenever I think of the Nordics, at least the male versions of them, I think of the Chris Hemsworth Thor version mm-hmm, of it.
0: Right.
1: Just really tall, blonde. Really handsome, really, or women's cases, really beautiful.
0: Female, yeah, folks. Pilot. Mm-hmm.
1: That's what it struck me as. Now,
0: so great.
1: Fatima, that's a very interesting case. Yeah, so it's probably, other than Zaytun, Egypt, probably the most well-evidenced Marian apparition that I'm aware of. So you had the three young visionaries that saw Mary on the 13th of every month over about a six-month period. Mm-hmm. And 70,000, or at least tens of thousands, the estimates vary, joined on October 13th, 1917 for that final vision, and they saw the miracle of the sun. It was as if the sun actually danced in the sky. It emitted all the different colors of the spectrum one after another. People from nearby towns saw this. Uh-huh. All the water that had accumulated from the monsoon that just preceded it dried up. There were some anecdotal reports of healing, miraculous healing at this event. Now, we know it wasn't literally the sun moving, because a couple of reasons. First of all, if it did happen, life as we know it on Earth would have immediately been destroyed. Essentially, at least it would have within 8 minutes for the time that information got to us, that gravitational disruption. Also, the observatories around the world didn't see anything. So it didn't see the sun move. So whatever this was, it was a vision, but it's a very highly evidenced one because tens of thousands of people saw it at the exact same time.
0: Right.
1: It made the newspapers. It was definitely something objectively real. And there are three other books. I've not heard of the one that Aaron mentioned, but there are three books written by South American authors. I can't come up with their names offhand, but they suggest that that's a UAP phenomenon. And it kind of makes sense. You know, maybe it wasn't a vision. Maybe it wasn't really the sun. Maybe this circular disc emitting all these colors was a UAP. That's a very respectable possibility, I think, for that.
0: Yes. And that a certain amount of people saw it. And then it wasn't picked up on any other type of radar. That makes a lot more sense.
1: Yes.
0: Yep. Fascinating. Let's go to Andrew in Carson, California. Andrew, do you have a comment or question for Jonathan?
3: Yes. Lisa, you have a great program, and you're a great personality on the radio.
0: Thanks.
3: And Dr. Jonathan, I'd like to relate to you what happened to me. I'm a senior right now, but in the mid-80s, I was new in California, and I got a job with a security firm called Beacons Protection Services. And what happened was I was being trained by a supervisor of what to do in the field, and we got a call about, I would guess, in Los Angeles, about between 1 and 2 a.m., and we were told to go to our office parking lot, that there was unusual activity there. So long story made short, a supervisor pulled into the parking lot, got out of the car, with the engine running, bright lights on. There was no lights in the parking lot. He said, just stay here. I'll be back in a little bit. So he goes to the lot. He's walking around, and I see him very clearly, dressed in a blazer, white shirt, tie. Next thing I know, I turn my head for a second, look back, he's got his hands in the air.

0: This unseen, like a power, a vortex took control of my body. I'm looking up. Next thing you know, my hands are in the air, and I could not resist this force.
1: Wow.
0: I'm turning in a circular fashion, and I remember turning approximately 3, maybe 4 times at the most, and the next thing I remember, I'm sitting back in the car like a zombie, and I cannot believe this. And then the next thing I know, my supervisor walks back to the car, never says a word. I never say a word to him. And I recalled what had happened in that parking lot several years later.
1: Did you ever talk with him about it? Ever?
0: I had left the company about a year later.
1: Mm-hmm.
0: So I never, during that year, I had never, the thought never crossed my mind. And all I can tell you is, when we were in the lot, you could feel, you could sense the power emanating from something above us, and it was big, and it was very powerful. And that's a true story, and I'm 78 years old now, so I have no reason to make that up.
1: My goodness, what a cool experience in a way, but also mysterious, very mysterious. Thank you so much for sharing. Really appreciate you sharing that experience. Let's see if we could go to, we have a few minutes. Greg from Remsen, New York. Hi, Greg. How you doing?
2: Hi, everybody. JK, I was wondering, you mentioned that the ETs a couple times that they can heal. And also you mentioned the UFOs. They didn't seem to need any energy to run their UFO craft. So, this kind of technology, if it was given to us by the ETs or the government disclosed it, it would completely disrupt our society. The medical, would be disrupted, the whole system, you know, the energy, infrastructure system would completely be disrupted. People might, you know, that technology, we wouldn't need anything to fuel our cars and stuff.
1: No charging stations
2: maybe other
1: needed.
2: Things. Yeah, so maybe this is why there's no disclosure. I mean, that's just what my thought on that. I was wondering what you thought about that. Thank you for taking my call. Bye now.
1: Thank you. Yes, yes. Industry is threatened. What do you think, John?
3: Yes, economically, it would be a big thing. Like one of my objections to the possibility that if we are reversing reverse engineering craft and we've actually gotten somewhere is, why is climate change still with us? Because we would still have, or at least the man-made version of it, because we would have presumably clean energy from this discovered. Yeah, I think economically it could be disruptive if it was all revealed very quickly. It might have to be rolled out in increments. So.
1: Right.
3: Some speculate that big oil, I guess you could even add big medicine and other things could certainly be impacted in an adverse way that way.
1: I think it's
3: the economics of it at least.
1: Right. The economics. I never got a chance to ask you, about the, reverse engineering program. Can you explain a little bit more about that?
3: Yeah. So the idea is these defense contractors, if they're working on these craft, as is commonly claimed, these special access programs that they've worked on these downed craft that we've discussed and have been for decades. So the idea is that they're trying to regain technology or trying to manufacture technology based on that material. And some have claimed, I know Phil Corso in his book, The Day After Roswell, claims that this was done to create things like lasers and bulletproof vests and a number of other things. From the Roswell crash, that idea has been it's been criticized to my mind, probably successfully. My guess would be, and I think Greg hit on it there, if we are trying to reverse engineer these things, my best guess is we just haven't got that far with it.
1: Mm.
3: Yeah, because the economic ramifications notwithstanding, and I don't want to underestimate those. I feel like if you could pretty much

0: to solve the energy crisis, among other things. I just don't know that we'd be sitting on this technology that long.
1: Right, right, exactly. Well, thank you for answering that, because it is curious. It's a curious phenomenon. Let's see here. If we go to Jim in Wisconsin, Jim, do you have a comment or a question for Jonathan Kendall?
2: Thank you for taking my call.
1: Yeah.
2: I have a question for your guests.
1: Mm-hmm.
2: First of all, a buddy of mine and I have fished on the north and south tier where I live. And we fished all night, and we would fish the next night and the next night and so on. I would like to know how come the space station never saw these UFOs, and why a lot of people say they claim they've seen UFOs. I've never seen one. I fished that night many years and never seen one UFO. Can you explain that to me, please?
1: Yes, and thank you so much for your call. I think, Jonathan, you did explain that a little bit earlier about...
0: Yes,
1: go ahead.
0: I've never seen one either.
1: Yep.
0: Yeah, and the vast majority of people have not. I think if it does have something to do with consciousness, I think, as we had talked about the transliminality, that threshold to experience these paranormal encounters, it's only going to be a subset of the population that happens to see them. The question is, all these people that claim otherwise, that seem to be credible, are we really going to claim that they are all lying?
1: Right.
0: Or delusional, or it's a hallucination. It just doesn't fit for me.
1: And this space station could have had sightings, but they were not reported to the general public.
0: Yes, and I will say, you had mentioned, I think, an astronaut or somebody that had seen a UFO.
1: Eileen Collins,
0: up in space.
1: Yes.
0: Mm-hmm. Even going back to the 60s and 70s, Jacques Vallée, J. Allen Hynek, they wrote a book called The Edge of Reality. And in that, they detail something like, I think it was 16 sightings by astronauts that had gone up into space that had made these claims. So,
1: yeah. Yeah. Eileen, well, I had interviewed her, Eileen Collins, the last couple of months ago. And she is since retired now, but she had done multiple space missions and had seen things that she could not explain. So there is, I'm sure she's not the only one that has that experience being an astronaut.
0: And in fairness to the skeptical case here, I would say the satellite data, you know, there might be satellite data attesting to UFOs and things like that. I will admit that seems to be a hole in the evidential base. You would think that would be out there somewhere.
1: Just not reported. Right, exactly.
0: Right, just to tip my hat to the skeptical account there. That's something to keep in mind.
1: I love it. All right, we will be back. Thank you, Jonathan, and we'll be back with your questions. So hang on the lines for us. You're listening to Coast to Coast AM. I'm Lisa Garr, and we will be right back.

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1: The U.S. holding its fire. I'm Chris DeMeo, Fox News. President Trump posting on Truth Social last night that he's canceling the attack on Iran for now, as a deal must be made quickly, and that he made the decision after Mideast allies had reached out to him about ending the war. The president added that any new deal must include the immediate and total opening of the Strait of Hormuz and the termination of Iran's nuclear threat. The president also saying that I have agreed for the future benefit of the world and likewise the survival of a successful and prosperous Iran to cancel the attack. At least three people are dead and seven injured in a shooting at an In-N-Out restaurant in Twin Falls, Idaho, yesterday. The shooter was found dead by police. An investigation continues. 6 months after Nancy Guthrie was kidnapped from her home in Arizona, her family continues to hope and pray for her safe return.
2: Now the Pima County Sheriff is releasing two ransom notes. The first note that was sent February 2nd says this in part, quote, "We will be holding her for a maximum of 7 days. You will need to send Bitcoin in the amount of $4 million before 5 p.m. on Thursday the 5th. If payment is not received, the ransom will be increased to $6 million USD, which will need to be paid by 5 p.m. on Monday the 9th. If payment is not received by the last deadline on Monday the 9th at 5 p.m., she will be killed. A second note sent days later said this in part, quote, "Guthrie family, we did not fully grasp the seriousness of her physical condition. We never intended to hurt her. That was not our intention. She perished shortly after she was taken. We want your family to know this and hope you all can find peace. We are truly sorry."
1: That's Fox's Chanley Painter. The L.A. Dodgers landing two-time American League Cy Young Award winner Tarek Skrubel from the Detroit Tigers in a monstrous deadline deal. The Tigers get prospects. Skrubel has played for Detroit since 2018. 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
1: The body of a missing 10-year-old girl was recovered out of the Passaic River, New Jersey on Friday night after she and two other children first entered the water on Wednesday.
7: Family and an entire community's hearts sinking a bit deeper into their chests after hearing that the body of that 10-year-old girl was recovered here into the Passaic River. It was a couple in one of these residential buildings along the river that spotted something that appeared to be a body in the Passaic. The recovery of this little girl's body comes just two nights after she, along with a 10-year-old boy and another 11-year-old girl, went playing at a nearby park before they came over to a boat launch and entered the water. The strong current following a storm pulled all three children downstream. The 11-year-old was able to get out of the water. The 10-year-old brother of that 11-year-old, who officials say helped save his sister, also sadly drowned.
1: Fox 5 New York's Richard Giacovis. A migrant in the U.S. illegally is being deported for the third time after causing a hit-and-run crash in Maryland that killed a U.S. Marine in 2017.
8: The father of Lance Corporal James Walden III is reliving the pain of his son's senseless death from nearly a decade ago. Now finding out the illegal immigrant who was convicted of the hit-and-run is set to be deported a third time when he should never have been in the country at all, even before he killed his son. Walden's son, 21-year-old Marine James Walden II, had been stationed at Fort Meade and was considered a heroic soldier prepared to sacrifice for his country. But his young life was cut short in 2017, killed on a winding road while riding his motorcycle by the reckless driving of Martin Martinez Balinas, who's now 38 years old and in ICE custody.
1: Fox's Lauren Green. A sightseeing plane carrying tourists crashes into a field in Peru yesterday, killing 13 people. I'm Chris DeMayo. This is Fox News.
5: A few showers are possible this morning, followed by clearing skies into the afternoon. It'll be pleasant today with a light northeast breeze and high temperatures approaching 80. Comfortable conditions overnight with lows in the upper 50s. Mostly sunny, climbing into the lower 80s on Monday afternoon. It looks to stay warm with highs consistently in the low to mid 80s throughout the week ahead, with thunderstorm chances possible from Wednesday afternoon, lasting over through Thursday. Tracking Southwest Michigan's weather, I'm Storm Team Meteorologist Scott Larson.
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0: Welcome to Coast AM. I am Lisa Garr, your guest host tonight to spend the evening with you. Have you ever been on a really, really good ghost tour, but you know that the best part about the tour is the person that is giving the tour? Joining me tonight is Courtney Mickenvale, and she is a paranormal historian. She's an author, and she has such a fascinating background. Not only is she deeply interested in history and in specific wartime in terms of the Revolutionary War and the Civil War, she is also an expert in the colonial streets of Mystic, Connecticut, and Civil War landscapes of Chickamauga, Georgia. All sorts of great things. But you know what we get to find out about Courtney? She was an actual descendant of accused witches. We will find out more when we come back. You are listening to Coast AM.
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0: Welcome back to Coast AM. I'm Lisa Garr, and my guest is Courtney McInvale. She is a paranormal historian, and she is an author. She's an author of Civil War Ghosts of Georgia and Haunted Mystic, and she is also a descendant of accused witches. And here's something really fun. Courtney worked for the FBI and the Department of Homeland Security. And not only does she know her history, but she knows a lot about the history of our country and gets to share with us tonight what she knows about investigating some of America's most haunted locations. Welcome to the show, Courtney. Welcome back, I should say. Nice to meet you.
1: Yeah. It's nice to meet you, too. Thank you for having me.
0: Absolutely. Oh, you sound like a fun storyteller. And how long have you been doing the tours for in is it in Connecticut specifically?
1: So I have tours in Connecticut and in Georgia right now. So I'm kind of going between places and have teams in both places right now, which kind of honors my family heritage. But I started doing the tours in Mystic, Connecticut in 2013. So this is our 13th year of doing haunted history tours.
0: Wow. What is it that sparked your fascination about all of the haunted history and the paranormal in the first place? Tell me a little bit about your story.
1: Sure. I think it's really a mix of things. I tell folks I grew up in New England, and New England is no stranger to haunted occurrences and creepy old places. And so if you grow up in New England, you'll grow up in a house with creaky floorboards and flickering lights oftentimes. But when I was getting older, the haunted activity in our house seemed to escalate and more frightening things seemed to happen. And it was around the time that my father was running a business called Postmortem Cleanup, and he was cleaning up a homicide and suicides, and it was supplementing his police officer work. And my mom is Irish Catholic, and so, you know, we're inherently a little superstitious. So she was calling the priest of the house, you know, telling him it was haunted, and he didn't feel like it was something he could help too much with. He thought it was beyond him. And so he and some other folks referred our family to Ed and Lorraine Warren, and they came to my house when I was 15. So that initial experience with the paranormal, I think, was always something I sort of wanted to understand later in my life. But on a more nerdy note, I guess, or factual note, my father was a history major, and he read me history books as bedtime stories. My mother was a teacher. And so I was raised with a great love of history, and that's something that never really left me. And so the idea of being able to sort of combine the two and see how folklore and tradition and storytelling have changed the landscape of America and made us all who we are also helped me understand the paranormal. And that's why I love giving the tours and explaining the nuances of that in these regions to our guests.
0: Now, who are the characters you just explained, Ed and Lorraine Warren? They sound significant in your life.
1: Yes. I mean, I think now they've become sort of well known in the scheme of the paranormal because of the Hollywood films, The Conjuring and Annabelle. So now I just sort of presume people in the horror and paranormal worlds know them because those movies were loosely based on the real folks. But they were a couple that resided in Connecticut, and controversial though they may be, they were really pioneers in the idea of paranormal investigation and home cleansings and things like that. And because they were a Catholic couple residing in Connecticut, it was something my family felt was, you know, right for them to call, because they were the only people at that time going to haunted homes and helping folks. And so having this sort of pioneer of ghost hunting and Lorraine being a psychic come to your house when you're, you know, coming of age, I think it was just sort of definitely a core memory there. And something that I would have to always say influenced at least my curiosity in the paranormal, if nothing else.
0: Yeah, it's like a celebrity in your own home. So tell me a little bit about, tell me about your history specifically. So as you went through this, and this is your upbringing, so you're used to having these conversations about the paranormal and ghosts and living in this way. What led you to becoming working for the FBI and so forth? How did you get into that?
1: Yeah, so it's really funny, even though I grew up in a haunted house and the Warrens came, we lived in a small town. And now I think people are so much more open about sharing their experiences with the unknown and discussing the possibilities of what they may be. But even back when I was growing up in the 90s and early 2000s, it was really kind of considered the occult. And so my family really kept it secret that this was going on. It wasn't public information. And it wasn't something that I was going around being like, this is going to be my career. So, right. I went to college and, I was a really sort of studious academic person. And I, you know, majored in international relations and studied abroad. And through that, I got these fabulous internship opportunities with the Naval Criminal Investigative Service, which a lot of people know as NCIS. And I just was so influenced and mesmerized by my time there. I worked in cold case homicide unit there, and I loved putting puzzle pieces together and finding things that folks missed and, you know, in stories and crimes that were decades old, maybe even before me, but being able to just find those missing parts. And I really liked the idea of solving mysteries. And so at the end of my college career, the Bureau was hiring. There was a hiring blitz at that time, which was very lucky because there was a recession happening at that time. And so I applied and graciously took the opportunity after my clearance passed, and I was put in a counterterrorism unit. And I worked there for a time, but I was not loving city life. I kind of missed having my own freedoms of in the country and didn't like commuting in the city every day. So I took an opportunity that arose with Homeland Security and worked in Vermont for a while. And that was the last government job I had, because in Vermont, I met this fabulous lady who gave ghost tours and wrote books up there. And I was like, that's my dream.
0: That's what
1: and
0: she you wanted was to.
1: Yes, she was a wonderful mentor to me. And I, you know, much to the dismay of my mother, I left my very secure government job and created a ghost tour company and started writing haunted history books and just dove into my passion. And, you know, it was on a hope and a prayer and no plan. I don't tell people maybe not the most advisable, but it worked out.
0: It's working out for you. No, that's great. What are some of the experiences, like some of your favorite experiences that you've had, especially in Mystic, Connecticut? And can you tell us a little bit about the history of that area?
1: Yeah. So Mystic is this beautiful seaport community that's in far southeast Connecticut. It's right near the shoreline and right on the Mystic River. And they still have this historic drawbridge that opens up in the center of town and the quaint buildings and the Mystic Seaport Museum that's there. And just sort of this very nautical vibe. And I've always felt that water is sort of a conduit for spirit activity. But they also have a rich indigenous history there with the Pequot tribe, who resided there. And in the 1630s, some of the early settlers actually burned Fort Mystic, which was the Pequot fort, and it killed the remaining hundreds of residents of the Pequot tribe that were there. And ever since, Mystic has sort of had these mysterious fires that have recurred in the community and continue to recur. And so a lot of folks sort of liken that back to almost, you know, that sentiment of what you put into the land, it gives back to you. And I think so Mystic always had those deep roots, but it also has connections to the revolution and America becoming America and the War of 1812 and attempted attacks on the area and Benedict Arnold being from Mystic. And so there's all this really rich early American history that's there for better or for worse. And there's tales there that have to do with the Native Americans, Revolutionary War soldiers, sea captains who didn't make it home, cryptids that lurk in the river. And so our tours really try to encompass all of that.
0: Have you seen these first count?
1: I've had experiences when I'm there, but nothing that, like, I would say terrifying. But there's a place called the Captain Daniel Packer Inn, and every experience I have there is when I'm least expecting it, which I think is my favorite kind, because then that I do get a little bit spooked, and I like that. It's always when you're looking that you don't get as scared, right? But at the Captain Daniel Packer Inn, there was a 7-year-old girl who passed there of scarlet fever, and she was the great-grandniece of this seafaring fellow who created this inn and is a whole character of himself. And people have seen her, heard her giggling in the stairwell. And the very first time I went in there to interview the owner about the paranormal experience, experiences, to which they have journals documenting them in this building for years that guests can peruse while they're dining, right? She had this little girl kept popping up in the room behind her. And at that point, we had not discussed Ada, who had died in the building or anything like that. And I said, oh, is that your daughter? And she said, well, I suppose I should tell you about Ada. And all of a sudden, after she started talking about it, the little girl stopped peeping her head out from behind the room. And that's when I found out Ada was this 7-year-old girl who passed the scarlet heat fever in that room we were sitting in. And I've hosted events there since where we've watched like the

0: graveyard tours too, and I've definitely seen shadows and figures and captured voices in there many times as well. So I'm always open-minded to it, and I feel that they're always around, but being able to get anything that's considered evidential is always exciting.
1: Do you ever get scared or tricked by these ghosts?
0: I don't consider them tricksters. I always tell folks to sort of approach spirits with two mindsets. One, if we're operating under the theory that they're people who just lived at a different time, then we approach them as we would approach a living person, with respect. And so if we talk to them respectfully, we'll usually get that back. Occasionally, you might feel uncomfortable, but it's mostly because we don't understand how we're experiencing a physical or audible sensation when someone doesn't have their physical vessel right anymore. And that can be a little bit disturbing. But if it's not the fact that we're just communicating with a person who no longer has their body, then a lot of times I subscribe to the theory that we're sort of getting a glimpse of a different time that's still existing in their timeline, and we're for some reason hearing it or seeing it. And in that way, it's not that they're trying to trick us. It's just that the veil is thin between those timelines at that moment.
1: It does give you kind of a sense of security, knowing that these beings can actually still communicate back to this realm. And once they're gone, they're not gone. Makes you really think about your own departed loved ones that way. And can they really come back? I mean, if these ghosts can come back, then why can't our loved ones or other ones that we really want to summon to come back?
0: Yeah. I mean, I think, you know, we don't know if it's a soul that's stuck, if it's someone that we've summoned, if it's someone that's still here. And a lot of times I think that's what we're trying to figure out when we investigate. I think what we feel a lot of times, or what I feel, at least as a paranormal investigator and historian, is that when I get a glimpse of anything, be it a figure on camera, or I'm on a battlefield and I can actually hear gunfire or cannon fire, and when I've captured that sort of thing, I may not be able to tell you if I'm hearing it in a different time, if it's someone doing that because they know I'm there talking to them. But I know that that shows that there's a powerful energy within us as humans that transcends space and time. And that in and of itself is comforting.
1: Yeah, it is. And it's, it would be great if these somehow we could summon that energy, especially if it's from loved ones. Is there ever, was there ever a time where you saw this in, and multiple people saw it at the same time, not just you, but other people saw what was walking in the graveyard or showing up on a camera or television or something like that?
0: Oh my gosh. Yeah. Yeah. So a lot of times that's how I, would always teach myself, you know, that it was valid what I was seeing. Does anyone else experience anything that's with me? Are any of my friends feeling anything? Are any of my guests seeing anything? One time I was with a friend at the Gettysburg battlefield, and we walked right out and heard drumming and we heard music. And it was a bit of a stormy day, so we thought that that was interesting that the reenactors, wherever they may be, would have been so committed to continuing their tunes because a thunderstorm was coming in. And we saw a groundhog run around, and we didn't see the reenactors. We just heard the music. And so we were walking around the wheat fields and the music stopped, and I thought that they had sort of packed it in. But I kind of was bummed that I didn't record the sound. And my friend was like, you should just put your camera on. I'm going to put mine on too, and we should see if we get anything. And so we're out there, we're walking around, another 15 minutes pass, and then the drumming starts again. And I look at her and I sort of mouth to her, do you hear it? She goes, yes. And so we both made sure our cameras were recording. And then someone else in our group went and looked and realized that there were no reenactors around, and the music only recorded on my camera, and not hers. And so we were kind of like, oh my gosh, we all heard this in person and realized in that moment that there was no one living there. And then I did my weird history nerd thing and realized that the exact time of day that we were there when we first heard the music was when the skirmish in the wheat fields started. And the

0: the exact time of day when we heard the second music was when it ended. And so that was showing me that there was something going on beyond the veil of time, that we were hearing the battle march in and the battle march out.
1: That just got frozen in time. I mean, that was such a long time ago, too.
0: 1863.
1: I wonder if it's just because you are so attuned to history and that time that you were able to tune into that. But you said other people did too, right?
0: They heard it too. Mm-hmm. I will sometimes do things. And of course, this is a test. We're all just investigators test. I'll sometimes play music from that era mm-hmm. when I go out into a battlefield to see if there is a spirit. Would this trigger them? Would this be a song they're familiar with? Because I think that's something, you know, I would come back for music. So I think, you know, maybe they would too, or at least it would be of a familiarity, and see if that does anything. But interestingly enough, even in Gettysburg, there were soldiers who fought there in 1863 who swore they saw the ghost of George Washington from the 1780s, wow. you know, mm-hmm. long before they were there. The 20th Maine said that they saw the ghost of George Washington leading them up to their position on Little Round Top. So I think, you know, maybe there's just no sense of time when it comes to the unknown. So 1863 is a long time ago for us because we look at it in a linear way.
1: It's also frequency. I mean, if you think about it, if you really attune to that frequency, you can, that's what a calling in these spirits are. You can, you know, a lot about the history, you know, about the, what wars and battles happen on which specific fields and areas.
0: Yes.
1: And so if you know what that, in scenarios, like just in your imagination, you could go into that area and then you can bring the frequency in of
0: yes.
1: what happened. Is that one of the techniques that you use?
0: Absolutely. Knowledge is power. And I believe that in every aspect of life. And so I like to go in knowing names. I like to go in knowing what happened. Because if I am asking someone from the afterlife to communicate with me, they need to see that I'm interested in learning about them, that I'm not coming there just to trigger them.
1: Yes. So that you are kind of respecting them in a way.
0: Yes.
1: Yeah. And having more people know about their legacy, which probably yes. feels really important and significant. We're actually going to take a quick break and come back. We're going to find out more about what you've learned on some of these battlefields and what it really means. Like, what is the cost of this war? What if these ghosts could tell us something? What would they tell us? So we're going to come back and find out more about your experiences and what you've learned. We'll be right back. My guest is Courtney McInvale, and we're talking about the, a lot of about history and the Mystic Connecticut area. We'll be right back. You're listening to Coast to Coast AM.

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1: And I wanted to talk to you anyway about the UFO reports, what you think of them.
2: The best thing about it is it's really exciting. We got complete vindication because basically what happened was is the government admitted that we don't know what these spots, these objects, these bright lights are, but basically you can help the government because the thing we're finding out is government's not that bright and they need our help. So that's where Coast to Coast AM comes in and George Norrie comes in. Because you're going to have people on here that will give the government investigators an idea where to look, how to look, and what to look for. So it really does a lot of validation of the history of this show. And this is a huge step forward to getting to the truth. Because for the first time, we have the U.S. government admitting that there's something to this. Really admitting there's something to this. And that's the big step for all of us.
3: 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It might surprise you to learn how much passengers win or lose in the onboard casino may determine whether or not the cruise is profitable. I'm Rudy Maxa with today's Travel Minute from Rudy Maxa's World. 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They want to put heads in beds because they have a secret. 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Don Hanrahan, CEO of Celebrity Cruises, says 30% of the company's revenue comes from onboard spending. 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
1: Welcome back to Coast AM. We're going to be continuing with Courtney McInvale when we come back, talking about some of her fascination with the American Civil War and why that really seems to generate more reports and hauntings than any other conflict in our nation's history. 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Don't fall asleep. Stay with me tonight. We'll be right back. 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

0: Welcome back to Coast AM. My guest is Courtney McInvale, and not only does she lead these fantastic ghost tours in both places, in Mystic, Connecticut, and also in Chickamauga, Georgia. Did I say that right, Courtney?
1: Chickamauga.
0: Chickamauga.
1: Yeah, it's a Cherokee word.
0: Okay, Chickamauga. And so I'd love to know a little bit about why the American Civil War has such a prominent history in terms of ghosts and hauntings more than any other conflict. Why the Civil War?
1: I think especially for America in such a young nation and mm-hmm. in the earlier years of our population, it was minimal. And even during the Civil War, it wasn't anything like the population we have today. But it was a war that impacted the entire area where people were residing, especially the original colonies from the Revolution and beyond. And
0: yes.
1: we had over 640,000 casualties in 4.5 years.
0: Oh my!
1: And God. We had an estimated 2 million young men that were engaged in this war. And in a pretty young country, that is meaning that there's no way this war doesn't touch every family in America in one way, shape, or form. If it's not someone in your family that's fighting, you definitely have some sort of interest in the war and in what's going on. You're touched by it economically and socially. And so you have all of those impacts on our country. And what I think is the biggest part is this was American versus American. This was mm-hmm. brother versus brother. This was us against each other in our own backyard. And that energy with the actual statistics and capacity I was showing you just exemplifies everything.
0: What do you learn or gain from the humanity of that particular war?
1: I think, and I was talking with some folks about this earlier today as well, it's so, so important to learn the human stories of war, mm-hmm. to really understand its impacts and to understand what each and every life meant. And when I look at the Civil War, I don't look at good versus evil. I look at all these young men who thought that they were going to lose their home, that thought that they would have no means to communicate with their family, that thought that they would never see the girl they liked again, that thought that they would never eat a home-cooked meal from their mom again. And you can read all of their letters, which I've spent hours doing of my life, days, weeks, and learn how very human each of them are and how they're out here because they think it is the right thing to do. And I think that shows that human element of all of us are just trying to do our best and trying to do what's right by the people we love, and that that has stood true through time. And knowing that so many of them lost their lives at age 18, 19, 20, trying to do that does add a heartbreaking element. And I think that's why it's so important that we continue to tell their stories from their perspective and honor them in that way.
0: I think, and it must be loud in that experience, like to really have those voices be heard is probably the last thing that really is needed at that time, is to have their voices feel heard, have that history live on, continue the stories. I would think that there would be more paranormal activity during that, or on those specific areas of where the Civil War took place. Have you noticed, or comparatively in other battle torn areas, that there's been more activity where the Civil Wars, broke out?
1: I notice a huge increase in activity in Civil War battlefields. And mm-hmm. Definitely there's a certain amount of energy that's left from the violence that transpired there. But I also, like I said, I read the first person accounts as best I can. And what a lot of these men and families documented is that they knew death was inevitable, that it likely would come early for them, especially as the war drug on. But what they feared most was being forgotten or not having their body brought back home. Mm. And what happened during the Civil War is a lot of the soldiers that were the ones that were fighting were far from home. They didn't have money. Their bodies were left in shallow graves, retrieved later and either put in a national cemetery, which was for the Union soldiers, Or the ladies of the South came and tried to gather the Confederate soldiers and they made some Confederate cemeteries, but not all of these were where they resided. A lot of them were close to where they died or at a more sort of community area. So when I think of them not getting brought back home to their family, maybe not having those last words, hospitals at these sites are filled with stories of men knowing they were going to die and hoping they could get one last letter home with one last word. And I think it's that desire to make sure that their memory lived on is why we feel so much energy at these places, because it was cut short before they could. But historically speaking, it really is fascinating because Victorian mourning practices really increase after the Civil War. That's why you see people making masks, having multiple day funerals, huge processions, wearing black mourning gowns. A lot of these Civil War widows would wear them for years or the rest of their lives, showing how much this touched them. And that shows it on a spiritual and a physical level.
0: Where would you find these types of letters? Where do they live?
1: Yeah. So, sometimes they're in people's private collections, descendants, collectors, museums. There's some wonderful museums, around the country that I visit everyone you can at every battlefield, but there's also archives and libraries and history rooms. And I go sit and spend a lot of time in those and subscribe to a lot of archives and, if I go around and there are letters in need of saving, I'm going to be the one who saves them. But sometimes they are just in all of these little spaces. So I tell folks, when you visit places, go to those little museums, go to those little places, because they have all these things that descendants didn't know what to do with. And a lot of those are letters.
0: Yes, yes. My mom has a whole trunk of letters that my father sent from Vietnam. And I recently heard of a place that you could have those uploaded, like digitized, and make them nationally available, which does show the humanity of what was happening during that time.
1: And it's important because I think we are so quick. And this could be, you know, in education, we've always been told to memorize dates and names. Mm-hmm. And what is a date and a name if we don't know the story? And when we read, oh, this is so-and-so who, you know, what had his mom and his girlfriend at home and he loved his dog and, you know, all these things, you start to like say, well, I love my mom and I love my dog.
0: Exactly.
1: And, you know, or they'll write funny jokes or, you know, I did a program once where I was doing like love letters for Valentine's, but some of them were just like, oh my gosh, I'm so worried you're seeing someone else. Or, you know, like they'll be like, I'm going to come and I'm going to check. And they would write little jokes or they would try to be like, I've grown out my mustache because I think you would like it. And, you know, just these things that, you know, maybe we say those things via text message in relationships or whatever, but you see these in letters and you're like, It's the equivalent of someone I love just at a different time. And they're out there and they'll say, I'm holding this letter on my knee. It's raining. I've been out in the field all day, and you can picture it, but they're just trying to have that human connection.
0: Right.
1: And that's so important for us to remember.
0: That's pretty much all they did have at that time. And they're in terms of communication, and they could just hope it got back to their loved ones. Let me ask you about you, your story. I noticed in your bio that you're an actual descendant of accused witches. How did you find that out?
1: Yeah, so I, because of my passion for history, also have a passion for genealogy. And I had an aunt before she passed away who was passionate about it as well. And we would always deep dive and go into books and archives about our family. And she said to me, Courtney, have you heard of Alice Lake? And I said, no. And she goes, she was the first executed witch in Massachusetts before Salem. And I had studied Salem, but I hadn't looked at what had happened in the 40 years prior to Salem. And Alice was in Dorchester, Massachusetts, and she had lost her son, who was a toddler. And she felt very brokenhearted. Mm-hmm. And she felt like, in a way, she could still feel his spirit. So she started communicating to his spirit, and some neighbors heard her talking to him after he passed away. And she was executed for that, for talking to the dead. And that was her witchcraft crime. And she was my 12th great grandmother. My aunt found out like direct line. And I found that so fascinating that one of America's early settlers, one of my direct ancestors, her crime was talking to the dead. And I thought, you know, how fitting that here I am 12 generations later. And instead of it being a crime, we're making it special, you know?
0: I was wondering. I mean,
1: that honors her.
0: I was thinking you must have some type of past life with this, or you just explained it to have a genealogical link to talking to the dead. Have you ever had your own psychic or paranormal experiences?
1: Yeah. And I, you know, don't advertise it as much because I don't know, maybe it was all my training at the FBI Academy and really trying to be, I like being fact-based and corroborating and, you know, making sure that history is honored. And so sometimes in the circles I run, and it's really important I stay factual, but in my, you know, more private life, I do consider myself intuitive. I do readings, I do connections and those sorts of things. And so that's always my sort, I do tea leaf readings and things like that, like my Irish ancestors did. And so I sort of do that more privately with friends and, you know, folks that know. It's just sort of a way of carrying on that tradition, you know, in my family lines of, you know, whatever you want to call it, magic, I guess.
0: Well, yeah, I mean, it's the veil. Maybe it's just a practice too. I mean, there's also a permission when you practice or family members have practiced this way or of communicating with those without, just souls, I guess we could call them. Do you have any types of theories like time block theory or time as it plays a role in the readings that you do or paranormal, anything like that?
1: Oh, absolutely. Like I have a few theories. One theory is that, there are spirits within each of us that exist with and without our physical body. And those sometimes have the ability, whether it's because of the area that we're in or because of what we're communicating about, to communicate back with us or show their presence. And that's sometimes when we see figures or get an intelligent response on audio. But I more subscribe, the more I investigate, especially historic haunts, to sort of that more block universe theory that all these timelines are happening at the same time. And that's why sometimes we hear things and see things, but they don't appear like they're communicating directly to us. And when that happens, I sort of believe that that is existing in another time and we are able to pick up on that energy from our timeline. And so I call it like ghosts of the past and ghosts of the future. We don't know what timeline that they're existing in. And that's not less paranormal. It just means it's not an active haunt. They're still living in their timeline and we're in ours. And we are having those timelines at the same time. That's something that I truly do believe is happening, especially when we go to battlefields and historic places.
0: So time is kind of collapsed. It's all happening simultaneously.
1: But yes, and I think we feel it in these areas because of when massive things happen there, it makes it a more sensitive geographic location.
0: Right. It's really intense energy. Absolutely.
1: Yes. Yes.
0: It's just like an intense memory will last and be more indelible in the brain than a positive, just happy type of memory. It'll trauma.
1: Yes, exactly. Mm-hmm. And it leaves an imprint on the land. And mm-hmm. I do think that that happens. And so even though that timeline is still existing, what happened there has still affected the land and our timeline. And that's how we can sort of cross over. I mean, I had an incident in Gettysburg that was just the most bizarre, and it was almost like timelines crossed and myself and what I believe was a spirit or someone existing in that timeline saw each other for a second. And I think we were both scared, and it's only happened to me once in my life. And I go investigating a lot and researching.
0: Yes.
1: And I remember I was standing there and I saw this soldier you know, in uniform, and it was 10 p.m. at night. This was back when you could go on the battlefield at that time. And he had this deer in headlights look, and so did I. And I was, you know, calling out for my partner at the time. I was like, oh my gosh, there's this person. He didn't see him. We got in the car. The car starts lighting up that there's a someone standing near it that we're going to run over. Uh-huh. It's like, you know, putting off all these alarms. I'm looking, I still see the person. He's looking at me and we're driving off. And then I could see him sort of dissipate and I was shaking. Mm-hmm. And I started thinking, how on earth did that happen? And I'm like, well, if he saw me, I'm a lady in trousers wandering around a battlefield.
0: Yes.
1: Doing Lord knows what. And if he is there, say at the time of the Battle of Gettysburg, and there is this conflict happening, you know, he's got to be very confused by that. And I'm thinking, hey, it's, you know, 2023 or whatever. Like, I'm not expecting that. So it was just a very strange sort of congruence where maybe occasionally there's moments where it can cross that closely to each other.
0: Fascinating. Did your partner see the same thing or just your reaction?
1: No, just my reaction. We did go back to like this Airbnb, and that night it was just chaos. Like my backpack flew off a chair. The bedpost moved on a bed. We had another like team member with us, and he saw someone standing by his bed. Mm-hmm. And it was just like, chaos ensued after that, which makes me think there was definitely a big brush with energy that night.
0: Well, yeah. And maybe the veil was thinner. Do you ever notice that if you go out during the full moon or specific solstice, do you ever notice that there's a better time to have connection?
1: Oh yeah, definitely. If you go out, on solstices and Beltane and things like that, that's when our ancestors communed with the dead. And that energy is something we can still absolutely tap into.
0: Okay. So we're going to find out if there's other areas also, or how we could go find our own areas of, connection in. Also, you can check out the Seaside Shadows Haunted History Tour in Mystic, Connecticut, and Westerly, Rhode Island. So you can check those out. It's called Seaside Shadows. And we will be right back. 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
2: I'm Deborah Valentine, Fox News. President Trump announcing on Truth Social that he's, for now, canceling a major attack on Iran. Fox's Chanley Painter has the latest from New York.
3: He posted on social media claiming Mideast allies reached a rough framework for a peace deal, and because of that, the U.S. will hold off on ordering new strikes. Trump added the emerging deal would include the immediate, complete, and total opening of the Strait of Hormuz and an end to Iran's nuclear threat. He goes on to say Israel joins him in the pause in strikes, which remains contingent on being able to rapidly make a deal. President Trump had reportedly been planning new attacks on Iran that could have taken place as soon as this weekend, but again, those plans are now apparently canceled after Middle East allies reached the outlines of a deal to end the war with Iran.
2: The Associated Press, citing a source, said that Saudi's Crown Prince Mohammed bin Salman urged President Trump against escalating the conflict with Iran over concerns fresh strikes could caused Iran to attack Saudi Arabia and other Gulf countries. U.S. embassies in the Middle East are urging Americans to leave the region, saying the Iranian regime is unpredictable. The powerful OPEC plus oil cartel meets in London today as the Middle East conflict continues to affect supplies.
4: This group of oil-producing countries includes Russia, Iran, and Saudi Arabia, but not the United States. Together, they decide how much oil to pour on the market, and that can affect prices everywhere. Reuters reports seven countries will pledge to increase output by 188,000 barrels a day, but hopes of a big drop in the price will be affected by plans to pause increases in the fall. Oil prices are relatively high at the moment because of the effective closure by Iran of the Strait of Hormuz, through which one-fifth of the world's supply usually transits. Jonathan Savage, Fox News.
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2: A major cyber attack targeting water systems in at least seven states. U.S. officials believe Iran is the likely culprit, Fox's Madeline Rivera reports.
6: The FBI says these malicious cyber hackers were able to change the passwords and IP addresses of the systems that operate and monitor these water facilities. The agency says they've received reports of loss of pressure and flooding, which can allow untreated groundwater to seep into the pipes. The FBI did not mention which seven states were affected. It comes, though, on the same week that Minnesota officials warned of a coordinated cyber attack on the water systems of 30 Minnesota communities. Water safety was not impacted, but the incident does highlight the vulnerabilities of critical infrastructure. The reports, including from the New York Times, that per U.S. and state officials, this may have been the work of Iran. The FBI is dismissing that for now, telling Fox they're not currently blaming Iran as they work to identify a culprit.
2: 30 water facilities in Minnesota were breached, President Trump blaming Minnesota officials for the cyber attacks. Minnesota's Governor Tim Walz says the president knows who's responsible. The family of a hero lifeguard in California is finalizing plans for a trip to the Oval Office. Fox's Chris DeMeo with this report.
7: The White House has contacted the family of 16-year-old Ryder Williams after President Trump vowed to honor the rookie lifeguard. Ryder became an overnight hero on July 25th when he saved a drowning 10-year-old boy from pounding surf. The president extending the invitation after a video of Ryder's dramatic rescue at Seabright Beach went viral, saying he plans to welcome the teen and his family to Washington, D.C. and personally present him with a high civilian honor for his heroism. Chris DeMeo, Fox News.
2: The Los Angeles Dodgers landing two-time reigning American League Cy Young Award winner Tarik Skubal in a monstrous deadline deal. The MLB ace has played for the Detroit Tigers since 2018. I'm Deborah Valentine. This is Fox News.
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9: A few showers are possible this morning, followed by clearing skies into the afternoon. It'll be pleasant today with a light northeast breeze and high temperatures approaching 80. Comfortable conditions overnight with lows in the upper 50s. Mostly sunny, climbing into the lower 80s on Monday afternoon. It looks to stay warm with highs consistently in the low to mid 80s throughout the week ahead, with thunderstorm chances possible from Wednesday afternoon, lasting over through Thursday. Tracking Southwest Michigan's weather, I'm Storm Team 8 meteorologist Scott Larson.
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0: Fairwinds Credit Union Studio. I'm Rachel Cruz here with George Camel, taking your calls at 888-825-5225. Up next, we have Amanda in Dallas, Texas. Hi, Amanda. Welcome to the show.
1: Hi.
0: Hello. How are you?
1: I'm good. Thank you.
0: Great. How can we help today?
1: Okay, so a couple of months ago, my last parent passed away, and I have received a substantial amount of money.
0: Okay.
1: And my fiance, so I immediately did, you know, the recommended steps. Well, my fiance is wanting me to help him pay off his debt. He has about almost $19,000 worth of credit card debt. And of course, I'm willing to help him. I don't expect the money back because I know in the long run it's going to help us, like our family. But my stipulation was, per the rules, you know, close your credit card accounts. Once I pay these credit card accounts, you have to close the accounts.
0: Mm-hmm.
1: And he is saying that I'm financially abusing him because I'm requiring him to do that. So I just,
2: wow.
1: I don't know.
0: Oh, my gosh.
2: That's like saying, well, hey, I'll pay for your rehab if you stop using drugs right now. And he's like, hey, come on, that's abusive. Let me enjoy my life. So why is he anti-closing the cards? Is he still using them?
1: He still is using them. Yes.
0: Okay.
1: He gets a payment from his VA disability. He pays $1,900 off each month. So I know that, you know, he would pay it off soon. He started at a crazy amount of debt, like $60,000, and he's got it down to like $18,000, $19,000. But he's looking to get a new vehicle, and he wants to start saving for that. And so he's like, this fast tracks everything. So
2: when are you guys getting married?
1: October of next year.
0: Okay, so a little over a year. Well, it sounds like you guys are not really aligned with financial goals or values.
1: It has been a process. We've been together for 9 years. And
0: how old are y'all?
1: I am 31, and he is 34.
2: Okay. How long have you been living together?
1: 5 years.
2: Okay. So he sees you guys as a married couple where it's like, hey, we're already doing life together. Just go ahead and pay off my debts. What are you doing?
1: Right.
2: Okay.
1: Yep.
2: Well, the fact that you're not married.
0: And it's harder to tell someone to change because they haven't had to change.
2: Yeah. It's been a lot of comfort here of just you guys kind of doing life together without the actual commitment and financial legal protection here. So that's my biggest thing is, if you're going to ever pay off his credit card debt, please don't do it until you guys are legally married.
1: Okay.
2: That's number one. Number two.
0: He's really not going to like that.
2: I would not pay his credit card debt if he's going to go back into credit card debt. And it's not that you're financially abusive. It's we are misaligned financially. And so I can't, in good faith, from my values, do this knowing that you're going to go back into debt with a car payment the next day.
1: Right. Yeah.
2: So.
1: Okay.
2: I think he's a little bit beyond his skis here saying that it's abuse. I can't
0: put
2: that in that category.
0: No. That's like so offensive to people that actually.
2: But I think he feels a little bit emasculated that you're stepping in to sort of save his butt with stipulations like, you know, it's mom with rules.
0: Well, and the problem is it does sound like, because it is, hey, there's a condition to what I'm going to do. And I believe, I mean, I don't think you're wrong in that, Amanda, but I think the biggest red flag, if you dig a little deeper, is that this is going to, if you guys don't get aligned on this, this will be a tension point in your marriage going forward. And it's going to be really hard to build wealth. It will. And we see it all the time that, you know, the wife, you know, husband or wife, you could put either one in the scenario, but you're wanting to get out of debt, you're wanting to save for retirement and do all of this, and he's like, well, I'm just going to go out and get a truck payment for $1,200 and not tell you because you would just shame me and make me feel bad. I'm going to go do, right? Like there's a, it's this, it's a level of immaturity on his part, personally, is what I think. So I would be aligned. And again, you don't have to be the same person. I'm not saying that. You don't have to be the same person when it comes to money. Winston is very different than I am with money, but our overall household values are aligned. And so when we have to make big decisions, you know, for the most part, we kind of have these guardrails that we make the decision within, which is so helpful. And I'm scared there's no guardrail for you all. It's just, it is what it is. And it's been like that for 5 years in your relationship because, you know, you guys have been acting like you're married. And so that's when these habits and these patterns really start to play in. And then the moment it changes and you start to feel like, oh my gosh, we are going to be a married couple. And oh my gosh, this windfall of money happened. Or oh my gosh, he lost his job. Oh my gosh, I lost, whatever it is, right? Life starts happening. It starts to magnify the situation. And so I would get with a marriage counselor.
2: I would go through Financial Peace University as well.
0: Yeah. And I would do work just on your relationship as a whole, Amanda, too, because I do wonder what patterns have creeped in for you all that you want to look different in marriage. And one of those is probably going to be money.
1: Yeah. I definitely feel like at the beginning of our relationship versus, you know, now 9 years into it, that there's been a lot of mental change about the way that he views money. My parents were very frugal and they taught me what to do, and his parents did not. And so it's been a more of a learning curve for him.
0: Mm-hmm.
1: I have faith that, you know, he's going to get where he needs to be, but also, like you said, it raises all my red flags whenever he's like,
2: it should. I mean, you're 9 years into this.
0: How much did you get with your inheritance?
1: Just shy of $1 million.
0: Okay.
2: Wow.
0: Yeah. Have y'all talked about what you want to do with that? Have you even had the discussion with him?
1: Yes and no. I got it. Everything wasn't liquid. So I got, my parents' IRA, and then they also had a brokerage account, and then they had CDs, and then they also had checking and savings accounts. So they had a little bit of everything.
0: Mm-hmm.
1: And I'm keeping the brokerage account as is. I'm not going to touch it. I'm just going to let it keep growing, and I'll put, you know, invest into that. As far as any of the liquid cash, I don't know. We do have a house together. So I was thinking about maybe paying the mortgage off.
2: Is that in both of your names, the mortgage?
1: Yes.
2: And the deed as well?
1: The house deed?
2: Yes. Like this is legally like y'all's
0: the
2: owner, house.
0: The ownership. I'm sure it is. Usually if the mortgage is. Yeah.
1: Yes.
0: So I wouldn't I wouldn't touch that asset. I would not pay that off now. I would wait till you guys are legally married.
2: And I don't know why you're waiting until October of next year now. Are we waiting until the 10-year mark? What's the goal with the October 2027 wedding?
1: We had a specific venue that we wanted to use, and that was when they were first available.
0: Yeah.
1: That's what we did.
0: Wow. Just not urgent. Well, Amanda, I would not combine it. I would not touch his finances, and I would not pay off this house. I would not do anything until you are married. And I'm telling you, if you guys don't get to the root of some of this stuff, it's going to be constant conflict. And you may look up after you get married in this $900,000 of inheritance may be spent very quickly.

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0: Up next, we have Lance in Louisville, Kentucky. Hi, Lance. Welcome to the show.
1: Hi, how are you all?
0: Hi, we're doing great. How are you?
1: I'm doing well. So, essentially, a year ago, I bought my first house, and a couple months after I bought my first house, I wanted to get some work done on the backyard and the parking area. So I hired a contractor to do that, and then they worked on it for a little bit, and then eventually just stopped coming out and then left my yard a mess, and then I had put $10,000 down on that, and it had really actually detracted some value from the house. And so it's been a little over a year that I've been dealing with that now, and we're about 6 months into a lawsuit, and for the last 6 months I have been sort of funding the legal fees month to month on this lawsuit just out of cash flow of margin that I have in my budget. But I've essentially, you know, stopped a lot of my extra savings. I'm still contributing to my 401k, but, you know, I have a lot less peace with having to, you know, contribute to this ongoing legal expenses without a clear idea of when it might wrap up. And so I'm wondering, how can I get some peace in just waiting for this to wrap up, knowing that I've kind of had to pause my savings while I'm, you know,
0: how
1: paying
0: old are
1: the legal fees month to month? I'm 29.
0: 29. Okay. Has your attorney told you somewhat of a timeline of, hey, this is going to be another 18 months or hey, because I mean, it's hard to have hope when there's no end in sight, right? Have they given you any level of timeline?
1: I should know whether it's going to potentially settle or go to trial within the next 2 months, but there's not a clear idea because even if I get a judgment at trial, you know, there can take some time to collect on that from then.
0: For sure. Yeah. Wow. And do you know where the guy is? Have they been able to contact him?

0: anything that I spent in legal fees out of it.
1: Are they going for 10K? Is that it?
0: I mean, so theoretically, if when we consider, you know, how much extra it took to get the project finished and then it detracted value, I mean, I could be looking at getting like a 40K
1: type
0: of payoff from this because of between legal fees and how much extra it costs to have the project done. So, I mean, there it's a high-risk, high-reward type of thing, you know, if if I win. But, you know, so it kind of feels like anything that I put in legal fees is a little bit of a savings account that I should eventually get out. But there's always a small chance that I can't recover it. I'm just looking to get some peace, you know, in paying these legal fees month to month and feeling like I've had to pause my savings and I can't really, like, get back onto the, you know, path in life that I want to be on in terms of aggressively saving.
2: Sure. Well, you know, it's hard to find peace when you're in the middle of a battle, but I'll give you hope that this is not going to be forever. You're still going to be okay financially later on in life, and you'll look back and go, man, don't miss that era.
1: That sucked. Yeah.
2: Remember when I had to spend 20 grand to fight this guy, and maybe I got it, maybe I didn't. But how old are you right now?
0: I'm 29.
2: Okay. And how much do you make?
0: I make about 150 a year, 120 base, and then I'm a part-time professor. So
2: incredible.
0: Take classes.
2: And you have no debt, and you have an emergency fund?
0: Correct.
2: Awesome. So there's the good news, is that there is an end in sight, and you'll be a 30-year-old making 150 grand with no debt and an emergency fund with plenty of time to invest and retire with dignity.
1: Yeah. Is it the short-term savings you're discouraged about, Lance, or is it long? Is it retirement and investing?
0: So I would say that, you know, for the past 6 to 7 months, I haven't really been able to save like I had. I haven't paused any kind of 401k contribution.
1: Okay, so it's just
0: like
1: short-term savings, and you're like, man, I make so much, and I haven't been able to.
0: Yeah, it bothers me not seeing, you know, the money go up on a monthly basis, or it feels like by the time I cover the legal fees that it's like, okay, there's no money left to save here.
1: Sure.
2: What happens if this contractor's broke, even if they do, you know, have the judgment against them?
0: So they do own some property. So we know that there's property to go after ultimately at the end of the day. And so that's not going anywhere. So we're feeling fairly confident about that.
2: Okay.
1: And its value is obviously more than 40.
0: Yes.
2: Well, yeah. I would just keep on fighting the good fight. There is a level of sunk cost. If you wanted to set a ceiling for like, hey, here's my timeline, here's the financial ceiling I'm willing to pay in before I move on with my life. But it sounds like you're so deep into this thing, you're just going to see it through to the end out of sheer anger.
1: Yeah, but I would not let this drag on. We see this a lot with people going through a divorce or, you know what I mean? Like there's just in that grind of the legal world and dealing with attorneys and being in and out of cases. I mean, it just wears on you so much. So Lance, I probably would have a timeline and say, I can't take this any further than, I don't know, you make it up, 18 months, 2 years. And I would just prepare myself. Okay. So what would happen in 18 months if nothing came about this and I've paid this much?
2: Like emotionally take yourself there?
1: Yes, I would.
2: So that you're prepared.
1: Yeah. And just to be like, okay, so then what would my life look like financially at that point? And, you know, run some numbers and say, okay, if I start saving, then I can save this much a month, and that's going to go towards this next goal. Like, paint your life of what that would look like. And then paint your life 18 months from now or whatever. I'm just making up a timeline. That you got 40 grand. What's going to be happening? What are you going to do with that, right? And so I would probably paint both scenarios, because as much as you want the law on your side, but as sneaky as people are like that, I'm like, they're not, yeah, doesn't always follow through the way you want it to.
2: Not always a happy ending there.
1: Like,
2: but
1: indeed,
2: I wouldn't let it live rent-free in your head. I think at this point it might be consuming more of you than it should,
1: yes,
2: which I understand. I'd have a hard time not thinking about this every waking second,
1: yep,
2: but it's for the best.
1: All right, let's go to Sarah in San Diego. Hi, Sarah. Welcome to the show.
3: Hi.
1: Hi.
3: Thanks for having me.
1: Yeah.
2: Don't be too excited to talk to us.
1: How are you?
3: Listen, that's just my normal tone.
1: I love it.
3: I'm fine. I'm just overwhelmed and, you know, very anxious about my financial picture.
1: Okay, what's going on?
3: So, essentially, I was doing fine. You know, had a really good job. And then this bug bit me that said, you need to start a business. So, I started a business about 2 years ago. In the midst of starting that business, I started taking out

0: loan for it. And so, like, right now, so my husband and I combined, I was saving, we make roughly around $250, right?
1: Okay, yep.
0: But we have, oh, man, let's start from the beginning. I have a personal loan, $35,000. The interest rate's 9.9%.
1: Is that for the business?
0: And it started at $50K. Yeah, I took it out for the business.
1: Okay.
0: Another one that's $95K. Interest rate's about 7%, 7.7%.
1: For the business?
0: For the business, yeah. Okay.
2: Is that like an SBA loan?
0: Another
2: what is
0: one?
2: That?
0: No, they were just personal loans. Okay. And I started to do the SBA route, but the rates were better on a personal side. And so my goal was just to pay them off early, right? But then I think I just got in way over my head.
1: Okay. What else?
0: 35.
2: So give us the total amount since we're up against the clock. What's the total amount of consumer debt you have?
0: Right now, okay, so I have, let me see, 85, 95, so that's 180K. And then the 35K, so what's that, 115K, or excuse me, 215K in personal loan.
1: Okay.
0: And then I have 401K loan, which I recently did, which is $23,000. And then I have student loans, $60,000, because we had $220,000 forgiven, thank God. A mortgage, which is $290K, and then a car loan for $29,500. As far as income, like I said, we make about $250, but all our money is wrapped up in debt.
1: Yes, it is. Okay.
0: We have about $10K.
2: We got a lot to unravel here, Sarah.
1: Yeah. So, Sarah, if you'll stay on the line, we have to go into a break right now. But we'll come back to you in the next segment and try to look at this. I don't want to say dumpster fire, Sarah, but
2: I just want to say I got a complicated order. That's how it feels.
1: Sound like that. No, we're going to help you, Sarah. We're going to make a plan, and you're going to go from overwhelmed to feeling in charge and really tired, because there's probably going to be a lot of work that's about to happen, but it's going to be great.

0: Hey, George Camel here. 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
10: A few showers are possible this morning, followed by clearing skies into the afternoon. It'll be pleasant today with a light northeast breeze and high temperatures approaching 80. Comfortable conditions overnight with lows in the upper 50s. Mostly sunny, climbing into the lower 80s on Monday afternoon. It looks to stay warm with highs consistently in the low to mid 80s throughout the week ahead, with thunderstorm chances possible from Wednesday afternoon, lasting over through Thursday. Tracking Southwest Michigan's weather, I'm Storm Team Meteorologist Scott Larson.
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12: You're not crazy. When my husband Sam and I were broke, paying off $460,000 of debt, listen, finding enough loose change just to buy an iced coffee so I wouldn't overdraw the account, I tell you, that was a well-developed skill. Man, we were so stuck. 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

0: right, we're going to go back to Sarah in San Diego. So just to kind of recap, I think, Sarah, if all of our math was correct, you have $327,000 in consumer debt. You and your husband together make $250,000 a year. And most of this debt, a bulk of it, was because of this business that you started 2 years ago. Is that correct?
1: Right. Mm-hmm.
0: Okay, what kind of business is it?
1: A vending machine business.
0: A what?
2: A vending machine business?
1: A vending machine business, yeah.
2: Where did you get this idea?
0: Social media?
1: The internet.
2: TikTok, yeah.
0: I knew it. I've seen this.
2: I've reacted to many of these videos, and they were like, oh, if you just get 28 Sarah, vending machines.
0: Sarah!
2: How many vending machines do you have currently?
1: 15.
2: And they're all leveraged.
1: Not doing well. Yeah.
2: Okay. Mm-hmm, mm-hmm. Yeah, it's hard to make a profit, yeah. You know, 75 cents at a time on a Reese's bar. So
0: okay. So
2: let's walk through this.
0: Are we, and you're keeping it running. It's still happening. How much does it make a year?
1: Yeah. You know, after the expenses, maybe $45,000.
0: Okay.
2: So it does
1: not a whole lot.
2: It does spit out a profit even after all of your payments.
1: Yeah.
2: That's factored in.
1: Yes.
2: Okay. Wow. What other assets do you guys have? Like if we said, hey, let's pull everything we can to pay this off quickly.
1: So we have $111,000 in an investment account.
0: Retirement or non-retirement?
1: Non-retirement.
0: Okay. That's good.
1: Then we have about, I said 10, but I guess it's closer to about $15,000 just in personal checking and savings.
2: All right.
1: In retirement, we have about $400,000.
0: Okay.
2: All right. Whew. So how badly do you guys want to get out of this debt?
1: Badly.
2: Okay. You're willing to do anything. Is your husband on board?
1: He is. Yeah.
2: That didn't convince me.
1: You know, I mean, there may be a little more conversation around it. But
0: Sarah's like, give me some time.
2: Okay. What would it take for you to get out of this business? Could you sell all the vending machines? Or sell the business as a whole?
1: No, we actually talked about that. We talked about that. I'm open to it, but the thing is, I didn't want to do anything until I got out of debt, you know?
2: Well, this might be your key to getting out of debt.
0: Mm-hmm. Have you priced it out, what you could get out of this business if you sold it?
1: No, I haven't. And, you know, we kind of bought it from a company where you buy them in bulk, and then you pay that company a big dollar amount, right?
0: Mm-hmm.
1: It was terrible.
0: Okay. What do you do for work? Outside of this?
1: I'm a PA.
0: Okay. And how much do you make with that?
1: I mean, base pay about $165,000.
0: And what does your husband make?
1: I would say about $50,000. He's a supervisor at a hospital.
2: So the $250,000 includes the $45,000 in profit from the vending machine business?
1: Right. Because it varies. I mean, I said on average 45. 45 may be on the lower end.
2: Okay.
0: Because a part of me is like, this is spitting out 50 grand. If you did keep it going, you know, in 4 years, you know, that's helping take a chunk of this 200 off of your 325 plus your investments.
2: Yeah, I definitely would be selling those investments to knock out a huge chunk of this. And I would just list all of these debts out, smallest to largest balance. Have you done that yet?
1: Mm-hmm. I have. I guess I was just kind of thrown off with the one that's like the 9.9% interest rate.
2: Sarah, we need to just ignore the interest rates right now. That is the least of our problems.
1: Mm-hmm.
2: Because if we were doing the math, we wouldn't be continually going into all this debt. Well, it was 7%. It was a good deal. We need to start looking at all debt as the enemy, regardless of the interest rate. So what is the car worth that has $29,000 left on it?
1: I want to say maybe $35,000.
2: Okay. Is that, you have two cars in the house right now?
1: We do. One's paid off. So.
2: Okay. Because I'm wondering, if you got rid of that car payment, that leaves a little bit of room. You got $6,000 from the profit, take a little bit from your savings, go get you, you know, a $10,000, $12,000 car, get you from A to B, knock out 10% of your debt.
1: We actually did talk about that. That makes sense. The thing is, I drive a lot, though, so I just have to make sure I get a car that's worth it.
2: I promise you there's $12,000 cars that run that are fuel efficient, probably more fuel efficient than what you drive right now.
0: Yep.
2: Because if you take your 327 minus 111, now you're going to have to pay taxes on some capital gains on that investment, right?
1: Right. And that was the part,
2: That's okay. That's still worth worth liquidating. And then we take out that that car loan. We're going to sell that, make a little profit, and buy something in cash. Now we're down to $187,000 while we're still making $250,000.
1: That's true.
2: Yep. And we freed up a whole bunch of payments.
0: Yeah. And what if you learn to live on $100,000? God forbid. God forbid.
1: Yeah, we have a very low key lifestyle. I think
0: there you go.
1: It's like $1,800.
0: Okay, good. So if you can
1: all
0: throw,
1: the debt came from
0: and I know after taxes and stuff, $250,000 goes down. But I mean, if you could throw an extra, gosh, $75,000 or so plus, you know, a year at this, you guys are you guys are looking real good in about 3 to 4 years.
2: Do you guys take home about $15,000 a month?
1: Maybe a little less, maybe about 13, because I also do have another side job, too, I forgot about.
2: Goodness, you're busy. What is that?
1: Yeah. And I make about 25. I teach on the side. 25
2: oh, great.
1: A year.
2: That sounds stable. Because I'm wondering, like, what is the maximum amount you think you could actually throw at these debts if you did what we said? You freed up a bunch of payments. Now you're down to 187 by knocking out some of those smaller debts. How much could you throw a month at this thing? Could you throw $8,000 at it, $9,000?
1: I think so.
2: Okay.
1: And the big thing too is I need to. So we've been maxing our retirement, which we probably should not be doing.
2: So guess
1: right
2: what?
1: Now.
2: If you pause that, you know what happens? You just gave yourself a raise to get out of this debt faster.
1: Right.
2: And guess what? You guys are going to be okay if you make this kind of money and you're debt free. Imagine how much more you could be investing.
0: But Sarah, you guys, you and your husband, number one, y'all have to be on the same page. This is not going to work if you go and do all of this and you cash out $111,000 out of a brokerage account, and then you guys get right back into it. Like, you both have to really, really be on a team and say, this is what we're doing. It's going to be really hard to do it without him. And if you feel more stress because of all of this debt than he does, you have to explain that to him, and you have to tell him how important this is. He needs to tell you what he's feeling. I mean, this is like a therapy session, right? We're getting it all out because I want you guys so united. And this is an extreme situation, Sarah. I mean, $327,000 in just consumer debt. Like, that's a lot. That's a lot. And I know you feel that, but that means that extremeness has to be swung the pendulum the other way, and how you handle it has to be extreme. And that's why you're selling stuff, you're selling investments, you're selling cars, you're lowering your lifestyle completely. You're throwing so much at this. He's working extra at nights.
1: Right.
0: You guys can still be doing, I guess, the vending machine stuff if you want to keep it. I would use maybe that 45 again to throw at this debt. I mean, whatever you are doing, but you guys are working like crazy. You're living on nothing. And it's got to be extreme because the numbers are extreme.
1: Right.
2: So how quickly do you want to get out of debt? If you said, here's my timeline, how many months until you guys want to be debt-free?
1: I would say max of 36 months.
2: How about we do 18? Split the difference.
1: I love it.
2: Well, here's how that works. You do what we said. You cash out the investments, sell the car, buy something cheap. You're at 187, and you put $10,000 a month toward it. Because remember, you paused investing, too. So now you're bringing home $15,000. You live off five, throw 10 at the debt. You're done in 18 months.
0: That's a dream.
2: 18 months.
1: It is.
2: So now you both know we said 18 months. We said $10,000 a month no matter what. That means we're going to live on way less than we make. We're going to make sacrifices, work extra. But if you both do that hand in hand, rowing in the same direction, you will be shocked at how far you will go. You're going to land on that shore in no time.
0: And to have just the no stress, Sarah, you have $400,000 still in retirement right now. You'll press play on that after this is all done. You guys keep funding retirement. You're going to be fine at that point.
1: Yeah.
0: But for you, it's the emotional stress. If you had no payments in the world, girl, you're paying out your ears every month. I mean, I don't even know how you keep up with it from a detail perspective.
2: I mean, if you told 18-year-old Sarah, hey, one day you're going to be making $250,000, you'd be like, what? And you're like, and we are broke.
0: Yes.
2: She'd be like, what? Come again.
0: I know. You work too hard, Sarah. You work too hard. So you call in feeling stressed and just, I don't know what to do. We gave you a plan. And if you do
2: 18 months.
0: The peace that comes with that, and you guys make an incredible income, you guys are going to do fantastic. But you have 18 months ahead of you. That's the sacrifice.

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0: So you know what's so interesting about that last call, George, is, you know, you hear the income, like $250, amazing. But your habits, what you do with that money says everything. And it either says you can make a great income, but you're still broke.
1: Yep.
0: You can make a great income, you could still be middle class. You can make a great income and use that income and build wealth. Or you can make an okay income and build wealth or be broke, right? So much about it is our behavior.
1: It's habits.
0: It's our habits around it. And so we talked about this on Smart Money Happy Hour, but your habits can really put you kind of in three categories: broke, average, and wealthy. And there's some clues, if you will.
1: That's right.
0: About what category you might be in. So be thinking to yourself, do I qualify for these things? Or maybe you're like, oh, that used to be me and now it's not.
1: It's kind of like the old Jeff Foxworthy. You might be a redneck if this is, you might be
0: That's
1: broke.
0: Good.
1: If.
0: That's
1: good. So you tell us, think about your own financial situation, take a look at your own spending habits. And if you do these things, this is not a judgment call. We're not mad at you. We want the best for you, but it might be a good reality check as to how you're doing financially and if you're on the right track.
0: Right. That's right.
1: Okay.
0: Let's just start with the broke, shall
1: broke
0: we?
1: Broke people habits.
0: Okay.
1: This one is probably the saddest one on the list, which is payday loans and title loans. You see these in low-income areas. They look like abandoned Pizza Huts. They're open like 24/7. And these are high-interest, short-term loans that spiral into a debt cycle or cost you like your car.
0: And high collateral. Interest, 100%. I mean, like, it's insane.
1: Because they don't disclose it. It's just, it's a $20 fee to go get $500. You don't realize.
0: That's right.
1: That's 4,000% interest.
0: I mean, all of those, and they prey on the middle or on the lower class. Like they do. They go into these low income areas, and it's evil. It's horrible. It takes advantage of people that do not need to be taken advantage of, and it's just awful. But when you get stuck in that cycle, you're paying high interest debt, and you just feel like you can't get out of it, and that will keep you broke if you stay in that life. So, next is rent to own and cash advances.
1: Oof!
0: I just mentioned kind of that.
1: Yeah. And it seems like a smart thing. Well, one day I'll own it, or, you know, I'll get the cash advance now. I'll pay it back when that paycheck comes in. But these deals are loaded with hidden fees, exorbitant interest, and it keeps people stuck in this really a cycle of poverty.
0: That's right.
1: For a lot of people.
0: Yep. And last but not least, in the broke category, lottery tickets.
1: Yeah.
0: So per zip code, if your state has a lottery, you can see it's usually the low income zip codes is where the highest amount of money is paid to lottery tickets.
1: And it's out of desperation.
0: That's right. It's like this false hope that, okay, this is my ticket out. I'm going to win and everything's going to be okay. And people end up spending so much of their paycheck on this. And it is sad because it is stealing from people.
1: And it's statistically impossible odds, but you tell yourself someone's got to win. And when you're that hopeless, you turn to these terrible habits. So those are broke people habits. If you can break out of that, you probably then turn to the average person habits, which are not much better. This is sort of middle class America.
0: Yep. This is what we see all the time. We'll start with chasing credit card rewards. So you live on the idea that I'm going to be able to travel. I'm going to be able to do these things because of what I spend on my credit card. And when that is your mindset, you get stuck in a cycle of credit card debt. And we see it probably because we host this show and people call in with their problems. But the one credit card that was supposed to be, I paid off every month, turns out to be the thing that catches when the job is lost and there's no paycheck because there's no savings. And then they look up and they're $18,000 in credit card debt. And so what ends up happening with this so often is that broke people who have to pay interest and cannot pay the full balance end up
1: subsidizing the rewards.
0: Yes. Credit card companies can do it because of it. So
1: The stats aren't great. Half of the people don't pay off their balances, and America is now $1.2 trillion in credit card debt.
0: Yes.
1: So, sure, I would love a perfect world before the fall of man where we could all just swipe our cards and no one goes into debt.
0: We all get the airline miles.
1: But if there's a 50-50 chance you fall off the cliff, I'm not going to go near the edge.
0: No. Save up and pay for things.
1: This game.
0: So, yeah, the game keeps you there. New car payments and leases.
1: Ouch. Yeah, so, this is where someone goes, well, I want the newer car, and the dealer said he can get the payment down to where I can afford it, and then you get into this cycle where you never get out of these. You're paying top dollar for a depreciating asset, so you paid $50,000 for a car. With interest, you end up paying $60,000, and that car is only worth $20,000 by the time it's paid off. That's bad math.
0: That's a classic example of making someone else rich, right? You're making the credit card companies rich, the car dealers, the banks, and you're paying interest on something that's going down in value versus actually making interest for yourself, which will be later in the category. That's what lots of people do. But yeah, the idea of staying in the cycle of debt and car payments keeps you average.
1: Brutal. And then you have the bigger category of just consumer debt. So think HELOCs, student loans, buy now, pay later plans. These are all really used to fund a lifestyle that people can't afford, or the home renovation that you really want but you can't cash flow, the student loan for the degree that you may or may not use that may or may not ROI, and then the buy now, pay later, which is a lot of the younger generations are falling for this one because it seems better than credit card debt.
0: Right.
1: You know, well, it's a couple of payments and I'm done. There's no interest until there's fees, you miss the payment.
0: And until you just buy more crap than what you need. I mean, that's the craziest thing about that.
1: It's a psychological mind game.
0: It is, where you're like, oh, I only have to pay that. Well, I'll buy a couple extra more things. No, you're spending more money doing that. So cutting that all off and, yes, living within your means is so crucial. One of your favorites, George, last but not least, whole life insurance.
1: I just got a DM today, and they were like, hey, my financial advisor is really pushing this index universal life insurance thing for an investment.
0: What did you say to her, George?
1: I went, please. I'm like, I don't want to be harsh. Fire him immediately and run far, far away. That is not a financial advisor. That's an insurance salesperson. That's all it is. So whole life insurance, permanent life insurance, variable, universal life, anything that has those words in it, it's a costly hybrid that tries to do both things, insurance and investments or cash value, and it is a terrible return and costs you so much more than term life. So keep it separate. Get term life insurance to cover, you know, your income in case something happened to you, and invest separately on your own. You'll be better off.
0: Yes, the under insurance is a great place to check out for your term life. Everyone needs term life insurance. Hear me. Everybody needs term life.
1: All right, finally, let's get to some good news.
0: Well, sorry, unless you're self-insured. I guess the asterisk is if you become in the next category, the wealthy category.
1: That's right.
0: And you're self-insured.
1: If you've got a couple million bucks.
0: Yeah, you're good
1: you
0: to go.
1: You may not need it at that
0: but
1: point.
0: But for a lot of people, you guys, that's key. Okay. Wealthy category. I said it earlier and I'll say it again. You're earning interest, not paying it. So you're looking at, you have more things invested. You have things that are actually paying you or making you more money versus debt companies, right? Banks and car dealerships, all of it.
1: You're not going backwards here. We're moving forward. So next up, investing in assets. So you have assets and liabilities. Liabilities are the debts. Assets are things that actually hold their value and make you money. So think stocks, mutual funds, real estate. These are not going to depreciate and lose value. And that's how you actually build wealth. You can't save your way to wealth. You need to invest in assets. And really, all you need is something like a 401k, an IRA, mutual funds, and your primary home. That's what we found in our millionaire study. Most people just had those things.
0: Yep. And that's, again, that's what wealthy people do. That's what they end up buying into. And they're not worried about status symbols, including their cars. So one of them is that they buy used cars. You know, they're probably nice, like a nice, you know, truck or something.
1: It doesn't have to be a beater.
0: It doesn't have to be crappy, but they're like, listen, let someone else take the, you know, depreciation when they drive it off the lot. I'll buy a 2-year-old car and we'll be good to go. I'll pay significantly less because of it. And they're just smart when it comes to their purchasing, and they're not worried about what everyone else. For a lot of wealthy people, they're not very insecure. You know, there are some that are, but in general, with their money, they're thinking more in a sense of what's going to make me more money. And they look at a car and they're like, oh, no, not that. So I'm not going to put my money into it.
1: Amen. And then next up, debt-free housing. They actually pay off their home early, which frees up cash for more investing and giving.
0: And last but not least, living below their means. So budgeting what they've earned. They have a plan for their money. They know what their retirement self is going to do. They know what their next goals are. They really live intentionally, including a monthly budget. You know, they say, hey, here's some people, you know, depending on, I think, your net worth, there may be more broad categories, if you will, but the idea that you just have a plan, you're intentional with where your money is going, is so key. So if you want to know how your habits stack up, check out our net worth calculator. And if you have a negative net worth, hey, listen, you may want to look at some of these habits again and say, is this me? And what can I do to get out of debt? So we'll drop that calculator in the show notes, a link to it. So make sure to check it out.

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2: Stopping for now, I'm Paul Stevens, Fox News. President Trump saying on Truth Social he, for now, is canceling a major attack on Iran.
3: He posted on social media claiming Mideast allies reached a rough framework for a peace deal, and because of that, the U.S. will hold off on ordering new strikes. Trump added the emerging deal would include the immediate, complete, and total opening of the Strait of Hormuz and an end to Iran's nuclear threat. He goes on to say Israel joins him in the pause in strikes, which remains contingent on being able to rapidly make a deal. President Trump had reportedly been planning new attacks on Iran that could have taken place as soon as this weekend, but again, those plans are now apparently canceled after Middle East allies reached the outlines of a deal to end the war with Iran.
2: And that's Fox's Chanley Painter, the AP, citing a source who said that Saudi's crown prince urged the president against escalating the conflict with Iran over concerns fresh strikes could cause Tehran to attack Saudi Arabia and other Gulf countries as well, but U.S. embassies in the Middle East still urging Americans to leave the area, saying the Iran regime is unpredictable. Washington State Governor Bob Ferguson issuing a statewide emergency declaration Saturday, responding to wildfires.
4: I want to start by saying our state's facing a very serious situation with multiple fires, and our hearts go out to Washingtonians who are losing their homes and being evacuated.
2: Officials have issued a statewide burn ban in an effort to reduce the risk of additional fires that might be started. Vincent Pastor, best known as Salvatore Big Pussy Bonpensiero on The Sopranos, has died. He was 80 years old. The actor's career also including roles in movies like A Bronx Tale, Goodfellas, and Carlito's Way. No official cause of death just yet. 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
6: That heat's going to be out there for one more day.
7: Temperatures being 30 degrees above average.
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2: The body of a missing 10-year-old girl has been found and recovered out of the Passaic River in New Jersey Friday night after she and two other kids first entered the water on Wednesday. Richard Jacobus, Fox 5, WNYW in New York.
8: Family and an entire community's hearts sinking a bit deeper into their chests after hearing that the body of that 10-year-old girl was recovered here into the Passaic River. It was a couple in one of these residential buildings along the river that spotted something that appeared to be a body in the Passaic. The recovery of this little girl's body comes just two nights after she, along with a 10-year-old boy and another 11-year-old girl, went playing at a nearby park before they came over to a boat launch and entered the water. The strong current following a storm pulled all three children downstream. The 11-year-old was able to get out of the water. The 10-year-old brother of that 11-year-old, who officials say helped save his sister, also sadly drowned.
2: The 10-year-old girl's mother was able to confirm her child's ID once arriving on the scene following a two-day search. A migrant in the U.S. illegally is being deported for the third time after causing a hit-and-run crash that killed a U.S. Marine in 2017.
9: The father of Lance Corporal James Walden III is reliving the pain of his son's senseless death from nearly a decade ago. Now finding out the illegal immigrant who was convicted of the hit-and-run is set to be deported a third time when he should never have been in the country at all, even before he killed his son. Walden's son, 21-year-old Marine James Walden II, had been stationed at Fort Meade and was considered a heroic soldier prepared to sacrifice for his country. But his young life was cut short in 2017, killed on a winding road while riding his motorcycle by the reckless driving of Martin Martinez Balinas, who's now 38 years old and in ICE custody.
2: That's Fox's Lauren Green. I'm Paul Stevens. This is Fox News.
10: A few showers are possible this morning, followed by clearing skies into the afternoon. It'll be pleasant today with a light northeast breeze and high temperatures approaching 80. Comfortable conditions overnight with lows in the upper 50s. Mostly sunny, climbing into the lower 80s on Monday afternoon. It looks to stay warm with highs consistently in the low to mid 80s throughout the week ahead, with thunderstorm chances possible from Wednesday afternoon, lasting over through Thursday. Tracking Southwest Michigan's weather, I'm Storm Team Meteorologist Scott Larson.
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0: He served at the Pentagon as an Army JAG. He graduated from Notre Dame and has two law degrees from Boston University and Georgetown University. He's been practicing law for over 30 years. He's your family's personal attorney. It's time for the David Carrier Show.
1: Hello and welcome to the David Carrier Show. I'm David Carrier, your family's personal attorney, and you have found the place where we talk about estate planning, elder law, real estate, and business law. So if you give us a call at 616-774-2424, that's 774-2424. We'll get your question, comment, or concern on the air, whatever you want to talk about. But mostly, if you're concerned about estate planning, you know, the basic idea, I guess the most fundamental idea is, where does my stuff go when I'm dead? That's what estate planning is about, because your estate is your leftovers, right? So if you're doing estate planning, you might want to avoid probate, save taxes, get it to the kids. And that's wonderful and that's fine. And, you know, human beings, you might know this. You might know that human beings have been dying, for quite a long time now, at least passing from this side of the Great Divide anyway. And when our, mortal existence is done, we leave stuff behind. We're probably at a world historic level of leaving stuff behind. But we've been doing that for a long time. You know what I mean? This leaving stuff behind since the Bronze Age, even before probably, leaving stuff behind and, being human beings who worked hard to get it in the first place, whether we were chipping flints to make arrowheads or pouring, you know, what is it? Tin and copper together to make bronze or whatever the heck else it was doing, or maybe working overtime, you know, contributing to that 401k, not giving up, not taking your vacations all the time and doing a staycation. I saw that word again, staycation instead of, we always did staycations. Big tragedy. Anyway, my point is that, human beings have been accumulating stuff in various ways for a long time. And so it is not unusual. It is not bad. It is not unexpected that we would want to have some idea where it's going next. Plus, you don't want to be remembered, you know, as that SOB who didn't do any planning whatsoever and put the family into probate court. It's a well-known fact that the, because it's well known, or as it will be soon because I'm making it up right now, that the Hatfields and McCoys, you may have heard of these guys feuded for, famously, for generations. And it was all because Mr. Hatfield had screwed up his estate plan. That's right, yes. They got fighting in probate court, and, you know, the judge handed rifles to each one of them and said, hey, get going here, will you please? Very, very similar to what goes on in probate court to this very day, where judges, of course, encourage not only fisticuffs but gunfire if your probate doesn't work out. Did you know that? See, you tune into the show, you find out stuff you never knew. The Hatfields and McCoys is actually promulgated by a probate judge. and I ask that you don't quote me on that. But anyway, yeah, stuff happens. You know what I mean? People hate each other because fighting over the ashtray or whatever. And so estate planning is where we don't curse the next generations. We bless them with our leftovers. The only problem is, and I don't know if you've noticed this in your own family, but nowadays kids don't seem to want to be blessed with anything but the green folding blessings. Green folding blessings. Oh, yeah. Yeah, we're all down with that. But the china, you can keep it. Those Hummel figurines that meant so much to your mom. Yard sale. Precious moments. Whoops. You know, all that. Kids don't want that stuff anymore. I don't know if you've noticed this. And the big business now is, you know, I don't know, big business. It's not General Motors, but, you know, it's still a very active part of commerce is cleaning out the house. And we have a routine. We work very closely with some other folks, and what they'll do is, and by very closely, I mean, you know, we'll direct the client to talk with them, and they make their own deal. I don't actually do this myself, to clean out the house. And the protocol goes sort of like this. First, we have the family members through, you know, let the kids come through and see what they want. And they take what they want. Then we have the auctioneer come through to see what's left there that might actually sell. Somebody else might actually want it. Something that would be worth picking up and carrying away and actually saying, what am I bid for this, you know, mid-century modern ashtray? You know, what's that worth? And then finally it's the gang with the dumpster, you know, the 40-yard dumpster to empty stuff out. I know it's tragic to think about it. But I went in a house one time and it was birds. The theme was birds, and there were bird pictures, you know, which not that unexpected, I suppose. The last name was not Audubon, but there were bird pictures. There were stuffed birds, all taxidermy, you know, all over the place. There were, porcelain birds and, you know, figurines and, it so many birds. I think there was a bird tapestry as well. Birds. The lady was into birds. How much of that do you think would actually sell at auction? And what kid wants that for their living room? Hey, honey, take the penguin off the TV set. It's getting in my way. It's, what? All right. And then, because that's the last group that comes through is the guys with the dumpster. And I don't know how many birds went in the dumpster that day, but my goodness, it was a lot. Or, you know, your Coca-Cola collection. I know it was cool. I know it reminds you of youth and vitality and all the rest of that stuff. That's great. It's wonderful. Nobody wants it, though. People who collect things, I mean, it's baseball cards, I guess, are still an item. But most of the stuff that we think is precious, including those precious moments, figurines and what have you, nobody wants them. You know, the collapse of the antiques market, even like good antiques. I had an aunt who was an antique dealer and she saw it go down, you know, where there was a time where the antiques were in huge demand. That's collapsed. And so they don't actually want a lot of what you're leaving behind, but everybody's all planning for that anyway. Do you see? You know, oh, I'm sure Tommy will love this. Tommy doesn't care about that. Oh, Susie, you know, this will be joyful for her. Yeah, maybe. Nope. So don't worry about your stuff. It's going in the dumpster, into the landfill, probably. You know, that'd be interesting. Wouldn't it be an archaeologist in about, you know, 10,000 years, somebody finds a landfill with all these artifacts in it? Wow. That'd be great. Anyway, so people are worried about leaving the stuff to the kids. You really shouldn't worry too much about that. They're going to blow it. And the green folding, appreciate the green folding memories. You know what I mean? Those are gone in 6 months anyway, unless you do it correctly, which nobody does, hardly, in my opinion. I always have to keep saying it's my opinion. I mean, it's the staring fact. It's looking right back at you. You know, the fact is that inheritances are rarely put to good use. That seems obvious to me. But of course, not my fault. I know you're going to say, I know what you're going to say. I love when I get this. I know what you're going to say. You're going to say that da, da, da, da, da. It's like, but in my family, and I know everybody says their family's different. I know that. I know you're going to say that. So I make a point never one-on-one to say things like that. Cause everyone always expects me to say, well, you know what's going to happen here? Especially when they start coming out with, I know you're going to say it. So I don't say it. It doesn't make it less true. It just, I don't have to say it every time. So long story short, this idea of leaving stuff to your kids, it's a great idea. In fruition, no. So number two of what we do is hang on to it for you. You want to have a plan for what happens to your stuff. Yes, you don't want them to turn into Hatfields and McCoys. Yes, that's all true. And so, of course, we do concern ourselves in our estate planning, the planning that I do. My firm does, my team does. We definitely are concerned about where does the stuff go, but we don't kid ourselves that that's the main event because it isn't, right? It's not the main event for your kids. It's like, oh, it means so much that we get the pyramid or something. They don't want the pyramid, you know, like all those Egyptians, you know what I mean? It's like, hey, who wants the stuffed cat? Who wants the jeweled, what was the bug? that they had the scarab beetle. What is the scarab? I don't know. scarabs are out and who knows, dung beetles are in, whatever. The point is, all the stuff that you think is so important and precious and memories and all the rest of it is going to wind up either in an auction or a landfill. More likely than not. And eBay, yeah, and I'm not counting eBay because the kids who went through first are thinking, I can eBay that. You know, that'll go on, you know, Facebook Marketplace. I'm sure I can get a couple bucks for that. Anyway, here I am showering on your parade, and it's Sunday, and I apologize for that. But, you know, sometimes the truth hurts. There you go. Planning for who gets your stuff. They don't want your stuff. You've been listening to The David Carrier Show. I'm David Carrier, your family's personal attorney. Wasting time.
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1: Welcome back to the David Carrier Show. I'm David Carrier, your family's personal attorney. Now they'll want the cottage. They definitely do want the cottage. So hang on to that. That's good. But nothing else. So anyway, first thing people do, this is estate planning, elder law, real estate, and business law. Okay. So the estate planning is all about who gets your stuff, who gets your stuff when you're gone. And my point is nobody wants your stuff when you're gone. Unless I can convert it to crypto, you know, unless it's, the do-re-mi, they're not going to be interested. That's just, there might be a few things. But I'll tell you, when my folks passed on and, you know, there was all the treasures, I took a bunch of them and stuff that was about, you know, I went through, there were a couple of things I really did want. And then a bunch of stuff I didn't. And I took a bunch of stuff that was otherwise going to be thrown away. I was like,

that we're doing here? I mean, you know, what is the problem? If they don't want your stuff, look, back in the day, you know, back in the day, getting the plow was an important thing. Getting the set of mechanics tools was an important thing because there weren't a lot of mechanics tools. They didn't have Harbor Freight, Lowe's, Hobby Lobby, whatever. They didn't have those things back then. So getting actual stuff, right? There wasn't a lot of stuff back then. So getting stuff was important, right? It was important. But now stuff is cheap. And apparently pretty soon we're going to have robots making it. So it's going to get even less expensive. So who wants 30 years ago model? You know what I mean? Who wants it? Nobody. Hardly. And again, your mileage may vary, but that's what I think. So what is this planning all about? It's all about, in my opinion, it's evolved. See, because here's the other thing. People used to go softly into that good night. You know, remember that there's that poem, you know, the guy, I forget what his name is, wrote to his father, you know, go not soft into that good night, fight against the dying of the light, etc. Right? Well, people live so long nowadays, right, that it's like, yeah, time for the light, yeah, die that light, you know, time for that, let's go. And it wasn't Jack Kerouac, no. Anyway, the his name will come to me at some point, probably after the break when I Google it. But the point is, people live a lot longer than they used to, okay? And the things you leave behind are not so precious. And people have higher expectations these days. I don't know if you've noticed this, but you have much higher expectations about what your life should be like than your parents did, as a matter of fact. And by the way, your kids aren't there to help, you know, help ease you out the door, right? These are things I don't think anyone can argue with. I don't like arguing. I became a lawyer so that everyone would just accept whatever I said without question. I wouldn't have any. Okay, that's not true either. But the point is that nowadays people live a lot longer than they ever used to. And what happens is the things that we've built up are consumed routinely in that living longer. And this gets us to the elder law. Okay. We call it elder law. It should be something else. I tried for years to make it retirement law or I'm not dead yet law, you know, something like that. But none of those things got popularity. There's some movie where somebody tries to make something a catchphrase, you know, and they're all like putting this poor girl down. It's like, that'll never catch on, or they say something that's different than that, but that's the idea. I've been trying to make retirement law a thing, but that never happened. So I just have to accept that elder law is the thing that people are going to call this because that's what everybody calls it. So fine. You know, come on in. The water's fine. Okay, fine. I'll call it that. Why not? But this is the part of the law that seems to me to be more relevant than ever. The leaving the stuff to kids. That used to matter, right? Because if you're a cobbler and they don't get the knives and the bench and the blah, blah, blah, whatever the hell it was, right? Now you know, in the medieval town, they get kicked out for beggars, you know, whatever. They need the stuff, all right? Used to be very, very important to leave the farmland, the equipment, the cattle, the whatever to that next generation because they'd starve without it. Well, it ain't that way no more. Hiram? I mean, come on, wakey, wakey. It's not that way. And the things that are culturally significant to you are not culturally significant to them. So don't even, you know what I mean? I mean, I guess for, you know, quite a long time, people in Egypt thought pyramids were really cool and they handed them down and they had room for their kids and whatnot in the pyramid and all the whatever. I don't really know how that works at all, but I'm assuming that there was something, or people would build mausoleums. You know, even people in this country built, you know, mausoleums. You still see them in the cemeteries, you know, where they get niches for the kids and whatnot. Okay. We're not doing that anymore either. Like, we're not doing any of this stuff anymore. So what should the focus be? My question, if it's not leaving stuff to kids, they don't even want to be buried with you, and your totems don't have cultural significance anymore, right? Things that were, you know, oh, it's a picture of Elvis. Who the hell's that? Oh, Elvis Costello? That what you're talking about? They don't care. All right. So

my point is, let's focus instead on you while you're here. Maybe the next generation doesn't need your piled up wealth. Well, maybe it does. Maybe it needs it more than ever, but maybe it's all going to be spent on your care because you won't shuffle off this mortal coil. You won't pass over the great divide. You won't go soft into that good night. Okay. And that gets very, very expensive. So what if there was a way to leave your kids not only what they really need, but what they really want, right? Which is your accumulated wealth. And people are like, oh, I don't know. I'm not wealthy. You know, I got a house. Yeah. Well, a chicken coop around here starts at $250,000, right? You know, again, a nice house, it's $500,000. I mean, you got to get realistic about this stuff. So the question is, to my mind, what is this estate planning stuff all about? Well, estate planning as traditionally understood, in my opinion, like who else's opinion am I supposed to have? But my opinion is it's passe. It's gone. We don't need it the way we need it. Culturally, of course, it's still, we have to pretend it's really important, you know, but in the real world, the idea that you're planning to be dead and where your stuff goes is not nearly as important as it used to be unless you figure out how to still have some stuff, the right kind of stuff, when you're gone. That's what I'm saying. And that's what we're going to talk about in the next segment because music is going to start here pretty soon. And this time I promise I won't talk over it. You know, I get complaints about the show. Not a lot of complaints, but the most complaints I get is that people want to hear the music and I'm talking over it all the time. So, John, if you want to start the music, I'll just shut up and we can get on to the next segment. You've been listening to the David Carrier Show. I'm David Carrier, your family's personal talking over the music attorney.

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7: A few showers are possible this morning, followed by clearing skies into the afternoon. It'll be pleasant today with a light northeast breeze and high temperatures approaching 80. Comfortable conditions overnight with lows in the upper 50s. Mostly sunny, climbing into the lower 80s on Monday afternoon. It looks to stay warm with highs consistently in the low to mid 80s throughout the week ahead, with thunderstorm chances possible from Wednesday afternoon, lasting over through Thursday. Tracking Southwest Michigan's weather, I'm Storm Team Meteorologist Scott Larson.
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14: The Toronto Tempo have acquired Connecticut Sun forward Anissa Morrow in a trade that ships the rights to Maria Kleandakova and a 2028 second-round pick back to Connecticut. Morrow was the 7th overall pick in last year's draft, while Kleandakova has played just 3 seasons in the WNBA since being drafted in 2018. 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
15: Fox News, I'm John Saucier. 2 days after the United States resumed airstrikes on Iranian-backed targets in response to an attempted surprise ballistic missile attack on American forces, President Trump holding a cabinet meeting at Camp David.
16: Iran is doing very poorly, just in case you read incorrect stories. They're doing very, very poorly. They're having a hard time. They've been very dishonest. They've been very dishonorable to deal with.
15: The mayor of Seattle, Katie Wilson, apologizing to the public after her so-called communications failures in the aftermath of a deadly shooting earlier this week. She also announced that the police chief, Sean Barnes, has resigned.
17: Our after-action review of the city's communications with the public and the media revealed real gaps. Information could and should have gone out much faster through social media, the emergency alert system, the SPD blotter, and or an off-site press conference.
15: The shooting left 3 people dead, including 2 innocent bystanders, wounded 4 others, including a 2-year-old child. America is listening to Fox News.
7: A chance of a stray shower this morning, decreasing clouds, pleasant with a light northeast breeze, and a high of 79. Comfortable tonight, the low 58, mostly sunny Monday, 82. Tracking West Michigan's weather, I'm Storm 2 meteorologist Scott Larson.

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1: 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I'm warning you. If you don't call, I'm just going to keep on talking. Sorry about that, but, you know, them's the rules. This past week was, we had a great time. We had, you know, over 250 folks came out and joined us at the ballpark over at, whether you call it Old Kent or, what is it now, Lake Michigan Credit Union Ballpark. Had the fireworks, had the barbecue and all the rest of it. Next month, mark your calendars, the 26th? Whatever it is, whatever the third Friday in August is, that's our classic car show. You know, when you say, wait a second, what's a law firm doing with baseball and classic car shows and, of course, you know, the Christmas thing and the butterflies and all the rest of that stuff. And really the reason for it is, I'm very lonely. I have no friends. And so, you know, I have to invite clients, you know, and you know, I'm living a van down by the river and, you know, this is the only way anyone will ever play with me. My mom taught me that early when she tied a pork chop around my neck because the dog wouldn't play with me. Anyway, it's a sad story, but at these events that we do where I can say stuff like this because nobody's listening. I know that. But anyway, do these things so that, let's face it, when you get a will or a trust or you do something like this, right? You can't wait to slam it in the drawer, down in the basement, put it in a box and, you know, whatever. You're just happy that you checked the box and you're done with it, right? I know that because that's what people tell me. and not only do they tell me that, the greatest proof is what they actually do. Can't tell you how many documents we've gotten where just the smell alone, the mildew, you know, that's a tip off. The fact that the staples are rusted out. I had one of these last week, you know, the staples are rusted out, not just rusty. I mean, that's typical, but the staples actually consumed by the rust. That's how long ago the estate plan was done, put down in a damp place and, you know, oh my God, terrible. So, that's when, I know what you're doing with these things and the events, the idea is, hey, guess what? Maybe if you were talking with people very similar to yourself, regular folks, middle-class folks, and we were doing sort of normal things like looking at old cars or, you know, eating some barbecue, watching a baseball game or something, right? Maybe it would be kind of reinforcing to the idea that it ain't about leaving the stuff behind, but about living your life now, right? And making sure, right, that the promises you've made to yourself primarily are kept, right? And you can do that best when you're talking to folks and it's kind of a relaxed sort of environment. That's my theory. And 36 years later, I'm sticking with it. But we do have Jim from Jim on the line. Good morning, Jim. Welcome to the David Carrier Show.
2: Hey, good morning, David. That was a great time at LMCU ballpark the other night. Thank you.
1: Oh, good. I'm glad you enjoyed it. Sure, sure.
2: Yeah. Hey, I have a question, David. We've been members of the Red Wagon Club and used your services here for a couple of years now. And on the 2-year anniversary, there's a tax advantage legacy trust. And I don't understand what that is.
1: So the IRAs, it has to do with IRAs, all right? And tax advantage just means that there's tax benefits, okay? So so the idea here is, and every plan that we do, incorporates features that will, that will protect the IRA for the next generation. Okay. Whether it's a trust-based plan or a will-based plan, doesn't matter. We always put the specific language in that we need in order to manage IRA, 401k, 403b, thrift savings plans, railroad retirement, whatever it may be, Those tax advantage retirement plans that people do, right? Our folks typically look at those as sort of Fort Knox, the Taj Mahal. You know, they're things you're not going to buy coffee with the money in your IRA. And in fact, you'll be annoyed when you have to start taking out required minimum distributions because the IRA, to an awful lot of folks, is the security, is the foundation, is the, I'm going to let that thing ride as long as I can. Now, when you leave that on to the next generation, typical estate planning requires an immediate payout, okay? So people will take like the traditional, ordinary, customary, whatever you want to say, revocable living trust, which doesn't account for the idea that you might want to do something more with the IRA than dump it, right? Dump it on the kids. And so that's what happens. You know, if you make the trust the beneficiary. Incidentally, if you talk to your financial advisor and you tell your financial advisor, hey, I'm working with a lawyer who says to put the IRA in the trust, okay, they will lose their whatever, simply because they've all had the experience or heard of the experience of after death distributions being all screwed up by leaving it to a trust that does not account for the fact that there might be tax advantaged assets. It might be IRAs. Instead, everything we do is designed to make your trust or trust created by your will, testamentary trust, qualified designated beneficiaries when it comes to IRAs. Because in my mind, the IRA is the purple unicorn of tax advantage. See, most tax advantage things, most things that cut taxes or can be used to cut taxes are really for the wealthy people, for wealthy people. Okay. The capital gain tax treatment, wealthy people. I mean, it's not that there aren't a few crumbs that come down to regular folks. Okay. But most of it is really for them. Okay. For the ultra wealthy. But IRAs are different. IRAs actually give tax advantage, to working class people. Holy cow. Whoever heard of such a thing? And you don't have, you used to be able to, and majority of our clients, when you could do this before the Secure Act and IRA reform came about 10 years ago, whatever it was, you used to be able to stretch out your IRA over your kid's lifetime. And we would actually set these up with the Tax Advantage Legacy Trust. We would set them up so it would pay out over lifetime. Okay. So your IRA, any money you didn't spend, didn't go to the next vacation. Instead, it was an income stream for your kids for life. So you can't do that anymore. It's limited to 10 years. But there's an awful lot of families who still want to let's get the most advantage. Let's get the most advantage that we can out of the IRA. So that's where we're doing the Tax Advantage Legacy Trust. And if you're in Red Wagon Club for 2 years, as you have been, thank you very much. Then we just do it for you. I mean, that's just a benefit that you can get if you want. Okay. So if you have IRA money, go ahead.
2: Oh, does that require then the two kids to come into the office then too?
1: No. Not up to them.
2: Okay. Good.
1: You know, unless you're calling me from the great beyond, in which case you don't qualify anyway. It's 100% up to you.
2: Gotcha. I do understand when we went into the financial advisor, he basically said, why would you do that? You can't, don't do that. Why, what's the step? And then it was very good making a call to your office from the financial advisor's office with a financial advisor to clear up the issue with the IRA and the trust.
1: Yeah. Well, you know, here's the thing. When we talk to financial advisors, there's one of two reactions, and you can't predict in advance which one it'll be. Sometimes they dig their heels in and they're like, you know, you're a charlatan and you're terrible and get out of town. But the other one is when you kind of open the eyes to, hey, guess what? There's all this other stuff you can do, and it's really cool, and it helps your client. Then they become champions, and yours did. I mean, it was really very gratifying to be in that situation. So,
2: yeah.
1: Okay, well, thank you, Jim. I'm going to get in a little bit more as to why we do the talk, because that's a really that really fits into what I've been talking about today anyhow. So I'll get into that. Stick around if you have another question. But I got to get out of here now. Thank you very much for the call. You're listening to The David Carrier Show. I'm David Carrier, your family's personal attorney.
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10: 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Iran and its terrorist proxies continue to plan their next attacks on Israel, but Israel's IDF is not only defending their people, but they're also standing on the front lines against terror that threatens their entire region.
11: 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Thankfully, she was not injured, but she remains displaced. 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
14: Welcome back to the David Carrier Show. I'm David Carrier, your family's personal attorney. You know, this show is whatever you want it to be. All you have to do is give us a call, 616-774-2424. That's 616-774-2424. And we will, you know, make the show what you want it to be. Just give us a call. See how easy that is? Is it easy? Yeah, it's easy. So easy. I can't even believe it. Anyway, so Jim calls in, and Jim's been a Red Wagon Club member with us now for a couple of years. And as, you know, membership has its privileges. So if you stick around with us, you get first notice of the stuff that we're doing. You know, there are some events where you get special goodies. And in any event, we would love everybody, but our Red Wagon Club members have a special place in our hearts. And there are things like the Tax Advantage Legacy Trust after a couple of years. And you say, well, what the hell good is that? Here's the deal, that I think most people, I know most people overlook because no one's doing it. And At least I haven't seen it. I see a lot of stuff. Okay. I mean, it's not just my client stuff. It's stuff that was done sometimes very recently, was done where somebody says, hey, you said this is all a bunch of crap. And, is this really a bunch of crap? And it's like, yeah, it's a bunch of crap. And of course we don't say it like that because that would be disparaging. Whatever. But the fact of the matter is, in my opinion, the opinion of the matter, maybe I should say it like that. Then I wouldn't get in trouble. The opinion of the matter is, that if you're not planning for the IRA, you're not doing it right. And here's why. IRAs are the middle class tax advantage, the purple unicorn, whatever you want to say. Very special stuff. Very powerful stuff. All right. When you can get tax-free compounding, which you get in any IRA, even a traditional IRA, the money compounds tax-free. All right. You ever hear of the magic of compounding? This is when you earn money on the money you earned and then you keep earning it. This is why when you're younger, don't save when you're older, save when you're younger, because then it's got time to compound, time to work. All right. That's the deal. It's wonderful stuff. It's amazing, amazingly powerful stuff. This, you heard about these Trump accounts, Trump accounts for babies. Why are the Trump accounts for babies so important? Because babies have more time than you do. All right. All you got to do, let the time work, and the magic of compounding really, just creates wealth. All right. You don't even have to do anything in it. Okay. So compounding is important. You get that? Tax-free compounding, where you earn money on all the money you earned, and then you earn money on all of that money, and then you earn all the money, is better than, ooh, looky here, I earned some money. I was going to compound. No, wait a second. I got to take a chomp, take a tax bite out of it. And then, ooh, well, I still earned some money. Yeah, now we're going to take a tax bite out of it. Okay? So the tax-free compounding in the IRA, 401k, 403b, traditional or Roth, okay? Either one, is really important, okay? So tax-free compounding. Now, so if you can keep the IRA for the 10 years that they'll let you, you'd love it. Run the numbers. It's amazing how much more money you have at the end of 10 years, right? Even if you're taking out required minimum distributions, how much more you have because of the tax-free compounding. It's just run the numbers yourself. You'll be astounded. And if you're not, well, you're hard to astound. The problem with an inherited IRA, which nobody seems to understand, which we've had the Supreme Court decided this like 10 years ago, something like that. There is no protection for the IRA. See, no one can take away your IRA, your retirement plan account. They can't take it away from you. You get sued all day long unless you're getting divorced and then they'll split it up. There's exceptions like that. But, your credit card debt, your phone bill, what have you, your rent, other debt, student loan debt, they cannot take your IRA. Your IRA is protected, but it's not protected for that next generation. And you say, well, okay, if the kid got himself in trouble, it's his own damn fault. Yeah, but why are you piling on? And this is the problem. If you have a traditional IRA, and I know you haven't spent it because you don't spend it. That's universally true. Okay. Well, almost universally true. Happens all the time. People don't spend it. I hate spending it. Won't take out more than required minimum distributions, all the rest of this. Okay. So you leave a big, fat, juicy IRA for the kid. But the kid has gotten divorced, got hit by a car, hit somebody with a car, went to school and now is a barista. Whatever. No shame on a barista. But the idea is they owe money to somebody. And now the somebody they owe money to can come and take that IRA. Okay? Because you left them as beneficiary on the IRA. Are you with me on this? This is what everybody tells you to do. I know it. It's terrible advice, but you're going to do it anyway because you were told to do it. And so you do it. And now, you die. The kid gets the IRA. which is just what your evil ex-daughter-in-law, son-in-law, whoever, has been waiting for, because now they take that divorce judgment that they got umpty-ump years ago, and now they grab the IRA money. And maybe it's a student loan debt or whatever. But anyway, the creditor reaches over your kid's shoulder and takes away the IRA because they were the beneficiary on the IRA. And this is the exact case that was in front of the Supreme Court. The kid was going through bankruptcy, beneficiary of an IRA, okay? And the bankruptcy court said, you can't say you don't want it. You have to take it. And then the Supreme Court said, oh, yeah, and by the way, there's no protection for it. What that means is that all 200,000 or 300,000 or whatever's in the IRA that the kid got, right, is gone, and the kid owes the income tax on the money. Are you with me on this? This is how crazy it is. And so in order to protect that, that's why we do the Tax Advantage Legacy Trust. That's why we build into every single estate plan we do. If you come to us and you get a will, there's going to be a trust in the will. Sorry. Them's the rules. You work with us. We're going to protect you whether you want it or not. Oh, I want a simple will. Go somewhere else. Go to the library. They have them for free there. You want to jump off the cliff? I'm not going to help you. Instead, if you're going to work with us, it's a 65-page will. Sorry. But that way, I don't have any stories like I'm telling you right now. Because why? Because we planned ahead for that. Do you see? So what you want to do, what we do, right, is in every plan, we build in the Tax Advantage Legacy Trust. But there's a freestanding trust. So it's separate from the regular planning. Because why? Because IRA is a purple unicorn. Can you do the same thing with the regular trust? Yeah, kind of. But this is better. It's got more stuff in it. There's more flexibility in it, put it that way. And it's separate. So in changing the one, if you decide at some point in the future to go to some charlatan who amends it, right, then you don't lose it. You've got the IRAs are still separate and protected. It's just one more level of care, of concern, of locking in what it is you want. That's the deal with the phone. You've been listening to the David Carrier Show. I'm David Carrier, your family's personal attorney. And Joyce, we'll get right to you.

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2: President Trump again calls off a planned large-scale strike against Iran. I'm Ann Carrick, Fox News. The president citing new progress toward a potential agreement with the Iranian regime. Fox's Rebecca Castor in Washington.
3: This was set to be one of the largest bombing campaigns against Iran to date, but now the president is signaling a peace deal could be close. He wrote on Truth Social, the USA is locked and loaded and ready to go against Iran. Despite this, we have just been asked by Iran and other Middle Eastern countries to hold off any attack and that the perimeters of a deal has been agreed to. This would include the immediate, complete, and total opening of the Hormuz Strait and an end to Iran's nuclear threat. I have agreed to cancel the attack, subject to being able to rapidly make a deal. According to Axios, one of those Middle Eastern allies who asked President Trump to hold off on further strikes was the Saudi Crown Prince.
2: The White House confirms the president spoke by phone with the Saudi crown prince as Saudi Arabia and the other countries in the region call on the U.S. to de-escalate the conflict. Multiple people are dead, others injured after a shooting in Idaho. Fox's Chanley Painter with the latest.
4: The FBI and Idaho police are investigating a mass shooting near an In-N-Out Burger. It happened Saturday in Twin Falls. Three people were killed and at least seven others were hurt. Police say the shooter is also dead. No word on a motive.
2: Police are waiting to release the exact number killed until all of next of kin are notified. Russia launched another overnight barrage of ballistic missiles and drones at Ukraine's capital, Kyiv, killing at least nine people and injuring more than 30. The attack comes just 2 days after another major Russian strike killed at least 10 people across Ukraine. President Volodymyr Zelensky again urging the United States to provide more Patriot air defense systems as the war shows no sign of easing. 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
2: A major cyber attack targeting water systems in at least seven states is being blamed on Iran by some U.S. officials. Fox's Madeline Rivera reports.
16: The FBI says these malicious cyber hackers were able to change the passwords and IP addresses of the systems that operate and monitor these water facilities. The agency says they've received reports of loss of pressure and flooding, which can allow untreated groundwater to seep into the pipes. The FBI did not mention which seven states were affected. It comes, though, on the same week that Minnesota officials officials warned of a coordinated cyber attack on the water systems of 30 Minnesota communities. Water safety was not impacted, but the incident does highlight the vulnerabilities of critical infrastructure. The reports, including from the New York Times, that per U.S. and state officials, this may have been the work of Iran. The FBI is dismissing that for now, telling Fox they're not currently blaming Iran as they work to identify a culprit.
2: 30 water facilities in Minnesota were breached. President Trump blamed Minnesota officials for the cyber attacks. Minnesota Governor Tim Walz says the president knows who's responsible. Vincent Pastore, best known for playing mobster Big Pussy on HBO's The Sopranos, has died. He was 80. Fox's Deborah Valentine reports.
8: Pastore's portrayal of one of Tony Soprano's closest friends, who ultimately betrays the crew by becoming an FBI informant, made him one of the series' most unforgettable characters and a fan favorite.
10: Not the face, okay? Give me that.
8: Long before The Sopranos, Pastore built a career playing tough guys in films including Goodfellas, A Bronx Tale, Carlito's Way, and Analyze This. He also made dozens of television appearances on shows such as Law and Order and Blue Bloods, and most recently lent his voice to an episode of Yellow Jackets. Deborah Valentine, Fox News.
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11: A few showers are possible this morning, followed by clearing skies into the afternoon. It'll be pleasant today with a light northeast breeze and high temperatures approaching 80. Comfortable conditions overnight with lows in the upper 50s. Mostly sunny, climbing into the lower 80s on Monday afternoon. It looks to stay warm with highs consistently in the low to mid 80s throughout the week ahead, with thunderstorm chances possible from Wednesday afternoon, lasting over through Thursday. Tracking Southwest Michigan's weather, I'm Storm Team Meteorologist Scott Larson.
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0: He served at the Pentagon as an Army JAG. He graduated from Notre Dame and has two law degrees from Boston University and Georgetown University. He's been practicing law for over 30 years. He's your family's personal attorney. It's time for the David Carrier Show.
1: Hello and welcome to the David Carrier Show. I'm David Carrier, your family's personal attorney. And you have found the place where we talk about estate planning, elder law, real estate, and business law. Plus, whatever you happen to come up with, which would be fine, but you have to call in. Them's the rules, right? The rule. What's the rule? The rule is we'll talk about what you want to talk about, but only if you call. If you don't call, then you're stuck with whatever I want to talk about, which, oh, my goodness. After 20 years of doing this, it's, you know, how many times can you say the same thing? But the good news is that in the first hour, Joyce called in. With any luck at all, she's still on the line. Am I right?
2: Oh, yes, sir. You're lucky.
1: Hey, there we go.
2: So am I. Hello. Thank you for taking my call and for your program.
1: You betcha.
2: So here's yeah. some background, and then I'll give you the question. The background is
1: all right.
2: I have all of my bank accounts and things already allocated to beneficiaries. I have an irrevocable trust that I created for my granddaughters. So I have, like, one of my granddaughters' UTMA account in the trust, and I have, like, copyrights and things like that just for my granddaughters in this irrevocable trust that I created. And I'm going to make sure I live in Calhoun County, so I'm going to make sure my estate does not exceed the threshold where my girls will have to probate, so it will be under the amount needed for a probate. So here is my question. And I have no debts, and I own pretty much everything, but I don't have a high income, you know. So my question for you is this. When I die, what documents will my daughters have to file with Calhoun County? What is mandatory?
1: Let me ask you.
2: Yes, go ahead.
1: Yeah, you own your home, is that right?
2: Yep, I own everything, yes. Car, everything. Okay. No debts. The only debt I had was a student loan, and it was recently discharged.
1: Okay. So, you know, you're jumping ahead. I mean, you have the deadly disease? Terminal? I mean, what's going to happen
2: fine.
1: Between now and death?
2: I'm okay. I'm okay.
1: Yeah. So here's my perspective on the thing is that it is likely that before you die, if you're like most people, you're going to need care, right? I mean, and according to the NIH, it's 70%. If you make it to 65, 70% of people will need it. Not so much in your 60s and 70s, if you look at the numbers, but by the time you're in your 80s, if you're not dead yet, then you're going to need care. And it may be that in your family, because I don't prejudge individual families, but just in a general perspective, which is what I take because I'm dealing with general people, people in general. And even when I am dealing with people in general, like I don't have any foreknowledge. I don't have any way of knowing whether the people you're talking about, whether or not they're still around. I mean, they could get hit by a bus too, you know? So I always plan for the worst. I mean, I hope for the best, but I do plan for the worst. And so when people jump over, well, I'm here now. I've got everything all set up, right? It reminds me of that, of the Bible story, right? Where, you know, he got all the stuff in the granaries and he's like, I'm on easy street now because I planned for everything. And it was that night that the thief came or the fire, or whatever it was, disaster strikes. And the thing is, when you have everything squared around, I admire people like that. Like I can't tell you, I absolutely, absolutely do. The thing I worry about is, and this is what I do all day, is, okay, here's where we are now. At some point, we're going to be called from this life, right? We're going to be called. And when that happens, what's the aftermath? And you say, well, I've got all these things set up so that if I drop dead in the next 10 minutes, everything's good. And I say, yeah, you're right. Are you about to drop dead in the next 10 minutes? No. I'm pretty healthy, actually. Well, how long do you expect to live? And a lot of faithful people will tell me, well, I don't know. I mean, until I'm called. And I get that. But the point is, you don't know. And neither do I. Maybe you have 10 years. Maybe you have 10 minutes. Maybe you have 20 years. Nobody knows. And the fact that we've got everything balanced out right now, which it sounds to me like you do, then I say, what happens when the tide changes, when the winds blow, when things happen? What if you do get hit by a bus? What if you have a stroke? What if you have dementia? Have we planned for that sort of thing? And when you have done beneficiary designations and the ladybird deeds that people do and things like this, then it might work. It might work. I'm not saying it doesn't work ever. I'm just saying if it does work, you got away with it. Okay. In other words, you know, if we made straight the way of the Lord, you know, if we made straight the path and we leveled out the hills and everything else and life was this one straight shot and you knew what was going to happen, well, wait, then put the names on it. Go ahead. But my experience is that the world is a very different place. It's more like that yellow brick road that Dorothy went down. And sometimes it looks, you know, you're high and stepping and everything's good. And then sometimes there's trees that throw apples at you. You know what I mean? Where the hell did that come from? You know? And my view is that a reasonable, responsible plan is one that takes account of the things that may not happen. Don't happen to everybody, but happen to, number one, you got to take care of the things that happen to most people, which includes long-term care, significant amount of long-term care that will drain your resources, right? We need to look at that, but also to take account of all the what if people don't like going there because it gets complex very, very quickly when you start thinking, well, what are all the different things that might happen? So my thing is mental illness or whatever you want to call it is that I'm always worried professionally. I mean, in real life, I'm really pretty cheerful, but when it comes to, professional stuff, you know, to what I do all day, it's like every bad thing is just about to happen because I don't know that it isn't about to happen. And I either plan for all the bad things to happen one right after the other, or in my opinion, I don't have a plan. It's just, I'm just kind of crossing my fingers, whistling past the graveyard, hoping nothing bad happens to me. And someone like you, who sounds very conscientious and very informed, and you worked really hard and you put all, and here I am crapping all over your ideas and stuff, but it's like, I'm here to help. Okay. I'm not here to tell you that your plan is definitely going to fail. But what I am here to say is, based on what you've told me, I would have no confidence that it's actually going to work. And that's not a function. That's not a result of how much you worked or how much you thought about it and all the rest. Because obviously you've done a lot more thinking, frankly, than most people. It's just that the world is the kind, this is my experience, 36 years of it, is that the world is the kind of place where things bite you in the rear end and you never saw them coming. And you're either wearing, you know, stainless steel underwear or, well, I guess that didn't work anymore. And my job, I sell stainless steel underwear. I mean, that's what I do all day. So that any bad thing that happens, it's like, well, I like to play a game I call stump the chump. It's like, okay, if you have your estate plan in place, you know, what could go wrong? I don't know. You tell me. Give me an example of something that you heard about or you saw or you're concerned about and see if we haven't anticipated that as an issue. What would we do if this happened? And when you put people on the deed or on the account or something like that, one of the things you're counting on is that they're still alive when you're not, or that when they die, you're able to change the, because that's one of the things that happens a lot. Like some people will die, or your beneficiaries will die, or your relationship will change. But before you change anything, you've got the dementia. You're still alive. Somebody could have changed it, but you didn't set things up so that anybody could change it and to carry out what you really wanted to happen. And now what you wanted, what you planned for, doesn't happen. Okay. So that's my load of cold water on what you were saying. And we're about to go to the music. So, but Joyce, if you would hang on to the end, I want to give you the floor back because I really am very anxious to hear what you have to say. So if you don't mind hanging on, the floor is yours. Okay.
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1: Welcome back to the David Carrier Show. I'm David Carrier, your family's personal attorney. We've got Joyce on the line. Now, Joyce has done a very good job about being out of debt, having some assets. We don't know how much, but not really relevant. She does own her own home. And Joyce has put together a plan, and she wants to know what I think of it. At least I think that's why she called. And what does she have to do when she dies? And the idea is that we've got beneficiary designations and whatnot on the assets, which will go to her various relatives. And in fact, I believe she said that she'd set up a trust for the benefit of one of the grandkids, and has made that trust that she created the beneficiary on one or more of her accounts. And Debbie Downer routine on poor Joyce was to say, yeah, that's all great, but what if unexpected things happen tomorrow, the next day? I mean, you're not dead yet, and not in the next 10 minutes. So, you know, as life happens, a plan like you described, because I've seen a lot of people plan sort of that way, putting assets in people's names and whatnot, or beneficiary designations or ladybird deeds and whatnot. And then life happens differently than you expect it to. And as a consequence, the plan that you put together and worked when you put it together doesn't answer the mail at this point. And so I wanted to, that's what I said. I want to give Joyce the floor back to make sure I completely misunderstood what she was telling me, and I had no idea what I'm talking about. Awesome. Go, Joyce, go.
2: Yes, you did misunderstand what I was saying, but that's because I know of time, okay. And you have other callers and listeners. I did

0: to change it?
1: No, no, I
0: don't. You
1: not.
0: Want the right to change it? You don't.
1: No, I. But it's fine. It's fine. And the property is in the names of myself and my daughters. When I brought this property where my little house sits on, I put it in the names of myself and my daughters. So therefore, they will take ownership of it when I die. So what I did was I put a lot of things into place that also account for.
0: Could I ask a question?
1: Oh, yes, of course. Yes, sir.
0: Can I ask a question? Okay. So when you put the house in the name of yourself and your daughters, did you say joint tenancy, or did you say tenants with rights of survivorship, or what did you say on the deed?
1: We all own it. We're on the deed. We all co-own it.
0: I get that, but I mean, I get that, but there are three ways that that can happen.
1: Okay.
0: All right. One is tenants in common, where you each own a slice of it and you own it. The second is as joint tenants, where if one of you dies, then the other three own it, or however many there are. But the problem with the joint tenancy is that anyone can break the joint tenancy and turn it into tenants in common, which was the first one. And then there's joint tenants with rights of survivorship, which you can't break. And the only way the property transfers is if everybody on the deed agrees, to give it back to mom or to do whatever with it. The advantage to that is, you know, if you die, then the three of them own it together. But there's consequences beyond that, which I'm not going to address just yet. But those are the three ways of owning it. So what I see a lot of people do is they'll buy the property or whatever, and they'll put X number of people on it, but they won't specify. They won't say joint tenant. They'll say, hey, we're all on the deed. We're co-owners of it. Yeah, I know you're co-owners of it, but how? And, well, does it say anything on the deed about that? No, it doesn't. Okay. Well, that means you're tenants in common, which means that if you die, if Joyce dies, if you're tenants in common, and one of the people named on the deed dies, then you have to probate that person's slice of the property. Or you could be joint tenants. And if you do joint tenants and somebody puts their share in a trust, that breaks the joint tenancy. And now we're back to tenants in common, the first one. The one that avoids that is if you're joint tenants with rights of survivorship, in which case nobody can put it in trust. Nobody can break it. Okay. But then I've got all the people owning it. And so if one person if you need long-term care, let's say you did joint tenants with rights of survivorship, okay? Then you own a particular slice of it, okay? And that's cash in the bank as far as the Medicaid is concerned. And it's like, well, my kids will take care of me. Like, okay, fine. I'm fine with that. You know, if you tell me, I'll believe it. You know, I'll believe it for purposes of the conversation. I don't actually believe it. Because too often, there are other circumstances, other things happen that make it so that doesn't happen. And when you do a joint tenants with rights of survivorship, which I have talked about these, there's no way to break up the tenancy. You say, well, I don't want to break up the tenancy. Really? Well, one of your kids joined a biker gang and they bring the biker gang over and they turn your house into the headquarters. And you're like, well, they can't do that. They absolutely can do that. You know, there's no rules when you've got joint tenants with rights of survivorship, and they don't have to pay the taxes and they don't have to pay the insurance, and you can't kick them out. There's no remedy at law in Michigan or equity, to break up a joint tenants, with rights of survivorship. And that's what I'm talking about. It's like, if everything goes well and everybody gets along, then there's no problem. You don't need me if we're in the peaceable kingdom. The lion has laid down with the lamb. What am I here for? I'll go cut the grass or something. But do you see so that's why it's important to know, how was it when you bought the place? How was it that you're on the deed? Because it matters.
1: Oh, I understand what you're saying. I definitely understand what you're saying.
0: Okay.
1: And so my original question was, when I do leave this world, what I did was I printed out copies of all of the blank documents that I think the girls will have to file with Calhoun County Probate.

0: you know, just so, hey, you guys.
1: Why would they have to file anything?
0: Well, that was my question.
1: Why would they have to file anything?
0: Well, when I died.
1: You said you printed out a bunch of forms that they'll have to.
0: That they may or may not have to. And so that is why I called, because
1: I wanted
0: to know. That was why I called. What do they have to file? Do they have to file the death certificate, correct? Everybody has to file a death certificate, correct?
1: Or well, no. I mean, that's going to be no. I mean, the kids don't have to do that. They all become part of the public record, okay? So they are recorded in the Calhoun County records. So that'll be a public record, okay? The death certificate will be. If you did joint tenants with rights of survivorship, or if you still had a joint tenancy and the nobody broke it up, then they could file the death certificate with the register of deeds. That would take you off. And then the kids would also file with the local assessor the property transfer affidavit and the rescission of principal residence exemption, because if they're not living there, then you don't get the PRE. You don't get the principal residence exemption. So those would be things they would file. Now, and this is why I asked about the deed, because if you did what many people do, not everybody, but many, if you just put all the kids' names on it, now you go through regular probate, and there's a whole bunch more paperwork when it comes to that. So if you could, over the break, if you could find the deed, you know, that you, because you got all that paperwork, see if you can find the deed to the house, and then I can be more specific. Okay?
0: Oh, there is no house.
1: Okay.
0: It's just
1: a condo or whatever it is.
0: It's just vacant land, and I just have a little
1: vacant land. Whatever, whatever it is.
0: That's what I was trying to.
1: Yeah, whatever it is.
0: And I have a little tiny house that sits on it because I have to. I'm a retired teacher, and I have to maintain records for so many years. And it's used just exclusively for that. But it's
1: Joyce, just hang on through the news if you could. All right, because I got to get out. They're going to do the news now. All right, but hang on if you could.
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7: 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They bought a condo. 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
8: And it's interesting that that's another option that we can add to our list of how we want to live as we retire. You know, that's people, in order to do that, though, you got to have the financial security to do that. So that's a goal of someone. 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
7: Paula Cunningham, state director of AARP, and Andrea Newman, who is, last I looked, was in Antarctica. 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
9: A few showers are possible this morning, followed by clearing skies into the afternoon. It'll be pleasant today with a light northeast breeze and high temperatures approaching 80. Comfortable conditions overnight with lows in the upper 50s. Mostly sunny, climbing into the lower 80s on Monday afternoon. It looks to stay warm with highs consistently in the low to mid 80s throughout the week ahead, with thunderstorm chances possible from Wednesday afternoon, lasting over through Thursday. Tracking Southwest Michigan's weather, I'm Storm Team 8 meteorologist Scott Larson.
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20: I'm Paul Stevens. At least three people killed, seven others hurt. This in a shooting Saturday at an In-N-Out Burger restaurant in Twin Falls, Idaho. The shooter is dead, according to police. President Trump posting on Truth Social last night. He's holding off on ordering any new strikes on Iran, saying the Middle East allies reached out and reached the parameters of a deal to end the conflict.
21: Trump added the emerging deal would include the immediate, complete, and total opening of the Strait of Hormuz and an end to Iran's nuclear threat.
20: And that's Fox's Chandley Painter. Wildfires still burning in the state of Washington.
22: I declared a statewide emergency and a statewide burn ban because we've heard how challenging the situation is and how challenging we expect it to be, especially this weekend with extremely high winds.
20: Washington Governor Bob Ferguson. 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
9: Decreasing clouds, sunshine is favored to be with us this afternoon with a light northeast breeze and a high of 79. Comfortable tonight, the low 58, mostly sunny 82 on Monday. Tracking West Michigan's weather, I'm Storm Team 8 meteorologist Scott Larson.

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1: Welcome back to the David Carrier Show. I'm David Carrier, your family's personal attorney. Now's the time to give us a call, 616-774-2424. However, Joyce beat you to it. Mm-hmm. And are you still with us? There we are. Okay. Yep. So tell me, did you find the deed? And what does it say?
2: Oh, I know what my deed is. It's a quick claim deed. Okay. So it's vacant land that I put in the names of myself and my daughters when I purchased it. And what I have sitting
1: okay,
2: on.
1: Okay, stop right there. Stop right there. Stop. When you put it in the names of yourself and your daughters, how did you do that? What were the words that you used to put it in the name of you and your daughters? It's very important because it all depends on that.
2: It's Joyce et al. And each of us equally owns the land.
1: It doesn't say each of us equally owns the land. It says Joyce and Susie and Tamara and whoever.
2: Right.
1: And then it says something after it or it says nothing after it. What does it say after the string of names?
2: Nothing.
1: Okay. That's okay. Perfect. I mean, well, not perfect because it won't do what you think it will do, but good to know because now you can do something about it. If it says nothing after it, then your tenants in common. And when you die, then your slice of the land, because it's real estate, must be probated. Okay. Mm-hmm. You got to file an inventory. You got to file a petition with the court or an application to create the probate estate. Then you have to do an inventory. Then you have to do an accounting. You have to get all the interested parties together. Well, you say, right. But I mean, the whole idea here wasn't the idea to avoid that kind of thing.
2: Well, I'm saying right because when my mother died, we probated her estate ourselves, and I was the one. I'm a retired teacher, by the way. Retired special ed teacher.
1: Okay.
2: And I read all 244 pages of the Calhoun County probate law, and we did her estate. So therefore,
1: There's more pages than that in the state of Michigan, but okay.
2: Well, the ones that I had for Calhoun County, and so that's because I have that experience in doing what you just said. And so my daughter's also there. My ex-husband is also leaving them a big cut of land that does have an actual home on it. And so they have, you know, they're not, if they choose to keep this, fine. If they don't, that is totally up to them. I am not worried about that. Because I am not going to, you know, I'm not going to to berate myself over things that could happen that I have no control over. I just made sure I made everything as simple as possible. I keep my life as simple as possible, and I make sure my estate is just very simple. And so I just wanted to know, they have to file the death certificate or no? And that's what has always confused me. Do survivors have to file a death certificate with their counties? Or is that automatically done? And you were saying before the break that no, they don't necessarily have to file the death certificate. And then any other forms they might have to file, which you just named when it came to regarding the real estate. I have started printing out blank copies just to say, hey, you guys might have to fill this out. You may or you may not. You know, but that was why I called. I just was curious as to what forms mandatorily have to be filed. And
1: for everybody, do you have a will? Did you print out a will as well?
2: I did not.
1: You have something called a will?
2: I have everything in writing. But remember, like I said at the onset of our conversation, all of my assets are already allocated. And then I have other things in this irrevocable trust for my grandchildren, the ones who are living now, and in case there are more that are born later, that stuff is done. But I do have in writing, like, you know, if I'm incapacitated, girls, this is what I want you, these are the decisions I want you to make regarding my care. So everything you were saying, I have already put in writing for them. So a will per se, no. It's because again, the estate is going to be under the threshold that Calhoun County requires for it to be probated. And my assets pretty much are already allocated to them as beneficiaries, and it's all, you know, like bank accounts and things like that. So, and the land is already co-owned by us. So, yeah.
1: So, yeah, well, the land's going to have to be pro, if the deed is what you said, then the land is going to have to be probated. And if you put in writing how you want to be cared for and et cetera, but it doesn't meet the requirements, which I don't think it does based on what you're telling me, as a designation of patient advocate or a healthcare power of attorney, it doesn't meet those requirements, then you're going to be back in probate you said something I thought was really important. It's like, look, things I can't control, I'm not worried about them. I say, well, okay, dementia is one of those things you can't control, but we know it happens. And if the idea is, well, I can't control that, I'm going to leave that to God, and okay. But the Calhoun County Probate Court is going to take an interest, and now your kids are going to have to do a guardianship and maybe a conservatorship as well. I don't know, because the beneficiary designations you talk about take effect at death. But there's lots of things happen before people die. Back in the day, you got cholera, you got pneumonia, you were dead. It's not how it works anymore. And now what you're actually doing, because of what you've done, because of this, the structure, is you've, without doing a power of attorney for finances, without doing a power of attorney for healthcare, without doing a will, what you've done is you've said to your kids, okay, not only do you have to go to probate court, but there's nothing here that the court is going to be able to hang its hat on. There's no guidance that's going to be binding, because you can write all you want. I mean, people write all kinds of stuff. And now, look, Aretha Franklin went through $40 million. I know you got $40 million, but Aretha Franklin went through started out with 80. The kids eventually got 40 because she wrote down all kinds of stuff, which nobody really understood. And so you went to court, and then you went on the Court of Appeals, and people kept fighting about it. And you say, well, my kids aren't going to fight. I say, okay, fine. They're not going to fight. But you don't have $80 million to burn through either. Okay. So doing things that, so if you're asking me, which I don't think you were just saying, hey, look, if I drop dead tomorrow and my kids have a tenants in common on my house, what do they have to do? The answer is, they have to file an application to open a probate estate. They have to file an inventory. They have to decide which one of them is going to be the personal representative, get everyone else to sign off on it, and then divide the property that way. Or one of them has died now, and I've got to probate their estate. Oh, that'll never happen. Okay, fine. Tell me things never happen, and I say, I don't live in that world. I live in the world of things happen. And when things happen, I'm either ready for them or I'm not ready for them. And if I'm ready, and that's why people come to me, frankly, because if the world doesn't unfold exactly the way you think it's going to, then am I ready for that or am I not ready for that? I've mentioned this before. I've got a real short period of time, but I had symptoms of metastatic thyroid cancer for years. I went to the doctor and I said, oh, I got these symptoms. And they're like, oh, well, you're stressed. You're under stress. Too much stress. Oh, this is all stress. And I don't really feel stressed. I enjoy what I do. It's kind of fun. But okay, you say it's stress. So these symptoms are stress symptoms. Well, it turns out that these are the classic symptoms of metastatic thyroid cancer, medullary thyroid cancer, which I have. And everybody afterwards is like, you know, thyroid cancer, that's a good one to get. You know, that's the easy one. Unless you got that one that hardly ever happens. Well, guess what? I've got the 1%, less than 1%, that hardly ever happens. Okay. If they had taken me seriously back in the day, you know, things would be unfolding differently than they are. Now I'm fine. I'm not complaining. I'm fine. But the point is, I would have caught that. If I got somebody who's got a situation, I would have caught that, because that's what we do all day. Now you tell me, don't worry about it. Don't worry about it. Can't be this. Can't be that. I say, well, that's your choice, but you're not going to hear it from me. because I've seen it go sideways too often. And if it happens to you, the 1% chance is 100% chance. I mean,
2: well, I printed out.
1: I mean, I've always taken that attitude, and more recently, I have very personal reason to do it that way. Okay, I mean, I'm not telling you not to do it the way you've done it. If you're happy with it, you're happy with it.
2: You answered my question because all the forms you mentioned, the information, those are the forms that I actually printed out. I printed out Guardian.
1: There you go.
2: I printed out all these blank forms for them in case this is what they have to do. So you helped me a lot. You helped me a lot. Sure,
1: I always like to hear that.
2: I'm sure you helped other people listen too. Thank you for your show.
1: Thank you, Joyce. You betcha. Appreciate it. Thank you. All right. You've been listening to the David Carrier Show. I'm David Carrier, your family's personal attorney.
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1: Welcome back to the David Carrier Show. I'm David Carrier, your family's personal attorney. You know, just to sum up on our, with our last caller, you know, there's lots of ways to do this, to approach this whole, estate planning thing, right? I mean, what are we about? What are we trying to accomplish? And doctor once said to me, you know, we're discussing probabilities, possibilities, things that could happen. And his, a client, you know, it was in that context. And his thing was, look, if it happens to you, it's 100%. You know, you can talk about probabilities and possibilities. But if it happens to you, it's 100%. And that really is sort of the position that we take. This is not a public health, you know, and that was the, you know, I look back on my own personal situation, like the doctor took this, well, you know, these things are so rare. And I was like, well, maybe I should, you know, maybe I should go and, you know, have one of those deep dive physicals or something. Oh, no, those are a waste of time. You know, they hardly ever turn anything up, right? And this is when I'm going through it and I'm saying, hey, you know, this is not what it should be. And, you know, what's wrong? Oh, it's just stress. And it turned out it wasn't. And in a situation like that, my attitude, is to go all the way is just look, if you've got $200,000 estate, okay, what, it doesn't matter? You know, you can leave $200,000, you got two kids, you can leave them $200,000, right? You got a house, a modest house, and there's $200,000 left. And a lot of people will say, well, just go through probate, ain't worth doing, blah, blah, blah, blah, blah. I mean, that's what they say. Because I know that's what they say because I get the slings and arrows of outrageous opinion. When I say that, no, that person needs to do an estate plan probably more than the person with $2 million. And that is how I feel about it. Because if you've got $200,000, you know, whether it's in a house or a bank account or an IRA or 401k, whatever it is, you need to make that money work really hard. You have to be really smart about it because at your age, depending on your age, you're not going to get another 200,000 somewhere. I mean, this is a life work and you've got 200 left. You know, well, I'm going to poo-poo that. I mean, you know how hard that is? That's pretty hard. And you say, well, what difference does it make? You know, it's only 200,000. Okay. So here's my challenge to you. Imagine, you know, cast your memory back to the fabled days of yesteryear, back when you had financial difficulties. Imagine you're in a financially difficult situation, right? Whatever that may have been, when you just married or lost a job, got laid off, or, you know, sometime when it was like, holy cow, you know, this is difficult, right? And you felt it. How much would be too little to get? If your folks left you, you know, if you received an inheritance, right, of 500, you know, someone said, oh, I got $5,000 for you. Oh, no, no, no, don't give me the 5,000. Oh, that's not enough. Oh, no, no, I'd rather have nothing than that. Well, how about 10,000? Oh, are you kidding me? What a joke. That's almost an insult that we would, you know, we would actually worry about $10,000. That's crazy. And you get up eventually to 100,000. Well, 100,000. Well, I might think about that. Are you kidding me? Right? What we do when we do an estate plan, and we do this every single time, because why? Because I don't know what the hell the future holds. And I know I don't know what the future holds. That's the only thing I know, but I do know that. That I know, that I don't know. So when we package an inheritance for the next generation, for whoever you're leaving money to, in its own little trust for that beneficiary, which they can avoid if they want. They can get the money directly if they want to, but that's not the presumption. The presumption is it's going to go into this trust for their benefit. And you say, well, that's stupid. You know, it's only $5,000, $10,000, $100,000. Why would I worry about that? Well, because if you don't worry about it and they get the $100,000 and they're going through a divorce or a bankruptcy or COVID comes back or a million different things that actually happen in the real world, you know, in the world where it rains sometimes and sometimes you fall and you break a hip or something, right? If you talk about it in the real world where people lose their jobs and they're worried about being evicted and stuff like that, $5,000 is damn handy, let alone $100,000. Very handy. But people don't do that. They put benefit, you know, and no criticism of any individual, but, you know, you put ladybird deeds in there and you do beneficiary designations and stuff like this, which, I mean, how arrogant is it that you think you can predict the future? Oh yeah, I'm going to leave this. It could have really helped my kids out, but screw them. I'm just going to dump it on them. And, because I'm smart enough, because I know what the future holds. In what world do you know what the future, in what world does anybody know what the future holds? See? And so if you plan for a world in which you actually believe and act on the belief that you don't know what the future holds, but that you could do some good, right? Then why wouldn't you package it up? I mean, this is where I'm coming from on these, I'm just going to do this. I'm just going to do that. And then it's like, well, don't worry about this and don't worry about that. There's an old saying. With enough ifs, you can put all Paris in a bottle. Well, if it wasn't like that, and if this, and if that, and if the other thing, yeah, then you can put the city of Paris into a wine bottle. I mean, that was the idea. Well, yeah, but we're in the complete realm of cloud cuckoo land at that point, where nobody knows what the hell's going on, right? Because we're so detached from reality. And all I'm saying is with the planning that we do, right? We plan for the worst, because guess what? Sometimes the worst happens and then it is the worst. And sometimes, like long-term care, 70% shot when you're 65. And longtermcare.gov, look it up yourself. Don't believe me. And I think those numbers are understated, frankly, because they were compiled before 2020. 2020 is the data date on the website. But go to it. It's an NIH website. We all trust Dr. Fauci, right? So go to the website, check it out. That's what we're focused on. And I think it's really important to do that. You've been listening to the David Carrier Show. I'm David Carrier, your family's personal attorney.

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6: Holding back for now, I'm Paul Stevens, Fox News. President Trump says he's pausing any more strikes on Iran for now because he says progress has been made toward a peace deal. Fox's Rebecca Castor in D.C.
7: This decision comes after the White House confirmed the Saudi crown prince spoke with President Trump yesterday. The president wrote on Truth Social, "We have just been asked by Iran and other Middle Eastern countries to hold off any attack and that the perimeters of a deal has been agreed to. This would include the immediate, complete, and total opening of the Strait of Hormuz and an end to Iran's nuclear threat." According to Axios, the Saudis expressed concern and asked for clarity about the president's plan of action. A second source with knowledge of the call said MBS urged Trump to de-escalate and refrain from launching the strikes.
6: And the Saudis reportedly concerned that their energy infrastructure could be targeted by Iran. Iran suggesting it was, quote, neither surprised nor passive, unquote, following the president's announcement, and that it remains alert. Strong dry winds driving wildfires out of control in Spokane, Washington, and other parts of the Pacific Northwest.
8: Overnight, those winds backing down a little bit, only 5 to 10 to 15 miles an hour. Do expect those to kind of ramp back up as we get going through the day. And we'll stay dry. And then with those winds, where's the wildfire smoke going? Well, folks are dealing with that more in the central portions of the country as those upper-level winds grab that and then move it across more of the heartland in the plains. Still areas where you could see some wildfires today. That risk where it's critical from Montana, stretching down into Idaho, over to towards Wyoming, and then ultimately stretching further south, getting towards areas like Colorado, all areas where you could see some of those wildfires, partially being driven by some extreme heat, and we still see those heat warnings in place through the central portions of the country.
6: And that's Fox Weather's Adam Klotz. Washington State Governor Bob Ferguson declaring a state of emergency. 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
6: Three people were killed, at least seven others hurt, some critically in a shooting Saturday afternoon at an In-N-Out Burger in Twin Falls, Idaho. A city spokesperson saying officers responding to the scene later found the suspected gunman dead in an area near the restaurant. Not immediately clear, however, whether the suspect was included in the official death toll. Authorities are withholding the IDs of the victims until families are identified. With dangerous heat gripping the region, Maricopa County, Arizona, opening hundreds of heat relief centers as officials try and curb a growing number of heat-connected deaths. Fox 10's reporter Megan Spector.
12: Triple-digit heat in Arizona may feel routine, but taking it lightly can be deadly. Maricopa County health officials say at least 40 people have died from the heat so far this year, with hundreds of more cases under investigation. That's more than double the number of heat deaths confirmed at this time last year. Data shows that about one-third of those deaths were people experiencing homelessness. That number expected to increase. But that means 50% of people who die from the heat will have had a roof over their heads. That's why the county has more than 250 heat relief sites across the valley for anyone in need.
6: And county health officials say older adults, of course, facing the greatest risk. Most heat-related deaths involving people over the age of 60. Veteran actor Vincent Pastore, best known as Big Pussy on HBO's The Sopranos, has died. He was 80. His manager saying Pastore was found at his home on New York's City Island after friends were unable to reach him for several days. He was born in the Bronx. He also appeared in several films, including Goodfellas and Awakenings, often playing mobsters and other tough guy roles. He served in the Navy during the Vietnam War before launching his acting career. Friends and former co-stars remember him as generous, loyal, and devoted to his family, friends, and fellow actors. Vincent Pastore, survived by his daughter, Renee. I'm Paul Stevens. This is Fox News.
13: Wrapping up the weekend with some nice weather today. Decreasing clouds giving way to mostly sunny skies. Pleasant this afternoon with a light northeast breeze and a high near 80. Through the overnight hours, temperatures fall into the upper 50s. Mostly sunny, heating up into the lower 80s on Monday. It'll stay warm with highs consistently in the low to mid 80s this week. Thunderstorms are possible starting on Wednesday afternoon. We'll see another chance develop heading into Thursday. Tracking Southwest Michigan's weather, I'm Storm Team 8 meteorologist Scott Larson.
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2: Peter Greenberg back with you as Peter Greenberg Worldwide continues for this first weekend of August 2026. If you're just joining us, I hope you're having a great weekend wherever you happen to be and it's not too hot. Let me tell you where we happen to be. Get out those maps, boys and girls. 21 degrees, 18 minutes north, 157 degrees, 51 minutes west. We are in Honolulu from the Outrigger Reef Hotel right here in Waikiki. Great location. I've been coming here for years and lots of things to talk about, as a matter of fact. But before we even do that, let's get into some other news areas. Earlier in the show, I talked about airline seating, and there's even more news than that. You know, we talked about what the airlines are doing in terms of segmenting out their fares in each cabin of service. JetBlue saying there are now two classes of first class, three fare categories in regular main coach, three categories in even more legroom coach. So we're talking about six new fare categories. It's tough to navigate. And then here's the one I make no sense of whatsoever. Lufthansa, you want to pay to sit. I understand if you want to sit in the bulkhead seat in the first row of coach, because that means you get on first, you get off first, and maybe you even get the overhead bin. But now they're even saying that there's something called the backseat economy. You pay more to sit in the back of the plane. I do not understand that. I would like someone from Lufthansa to tell me why they would upsell the last row of seats in the plane. I do not get that at all. But you know what? They're looking to generate revenue for every way they can. I know that Lufthansa is one of those airlines that serves the first row of business class seats for their mega frequent flyer milers. I got that. But the last seat in coach, why would you pay more for that? I go back to, almost 20 years ago or longer. Actually, it was longer than 20 years ago. It was like 25 years ago when American Airlines came up with this idea, which I thought was great. And you would have thought it was great. Then the accountants got involved. What was the American Airlines idea? More room in coach. They actually announced, big public announcement, they were taking seats out of the plane to give everybody in the back of the plane more legroom. What a concept. And, I mean, we did a big story on it on NBC. Everybody else did as well because, you know, we were getting some relief in the back of the plane. Guess what? The accountants didn't like it. Didn't last long. It reminds me of an airline that's no longer with us. They came up with a brilliant idea about space in the back of the plane and even the boarding time it took to get on the plane. It was an airline called Air Atlanta. They're no longer with us. And what they did, I thought it was brilliant. At every gate, before you boarded the plane, there was one of those rolling luggage carts that you see at hotels, right? You could hang stuff on it and then push the cart, to carry luggage, but also to hang stuff on. And passengers who were flying with their garment bags or anything they could hang, were encouraged to hang it on that cart. And then they said, okay, leave it on the cart, and then they announced the boarding of the flight, and then everybody that boarded the flight, and then the first two rows of first class were taken out, and they rolled on that cart, and the plane left on time. There's no bunching up with people trying to find overhead compartment or stopping and then bending over, nothing. And then when the plane landed, there was no waiting to get off the plane because the first thing that left the plane was that cart, and then everybody got off the plane. How long did that last? About as long as more room in coach at American. Why? Because they were losing revenue by not selling those two seats up front. Now, okay, cut to what's Cathay Pacific doing, the Hong Kong-based airline? They're reconfiguring their Airbus A321s for fewer seats and more comfort. Yay! We like that. Now the question is, who wants to take the over and the under on how long it's going to last before the accountants get involved and kill the whole thing? That's really the problem. And guess what? It doesn't really get better in the end because they'll price it accordingly. It's all about the upsell. But when you have anywhere from, you know, six or nine different fare categories just for a coach seat, it's confusing. In the old days, you bought a ticket and you got a seat. I'm talking about back of the plane. Now you buy a ticket, which basically confirms that you have a space on the plane, but it doesn't confirm the space you have on the plane. And then when you go to the airline seating chart, which they happily provide you, it's not the full allocation of inventory, by the way. It's what they want you to see. Every seat has a price attached to it. The only seats that don't, in many cases, with the exception maybe of Lufthansa, are like the last row seats and the middle seats in the back of the plane. Those are no extra charge. Even the middle seats towards the front of the plane have an upsell attached to them because they're closer to the front of the plane. But it's still the middle seat. Why would anybody pay for that? Right? It's absolutely crazy. Now, remember I said it's not the total inventory when you go online. You know what you need to do? I know it's a new concept. I know it's the year 2026. Pick up telephone. Call airline. Because when you talk to their res agent, what they're seeing on their screen is not what you're seeing on your screen. And just ask them what the available seats are. Right? That's what you want to know. And appeal to their sense of common sense and book the seat through them. Lock it down. Or play the game that I play with my wife. We're flying in coach and got to pick seats, right? Which seats would we pick? Well, let's say it's three across, but there are only two of us. So there's A, B, and C, right? You know what seats we pick? A and C. The B seat, of course, is the middle seat, which is always the one that nobody wants. It's the last one that gets filled. So the good news is, if the plane doesn't get full, we get to fly with the empty middle seat. If the plane is full, and that person comes who's now holding that B seat, we graciously agree to give him the aisle seat, and we sit together. That's how we play the game. Are we getting any more leg room? No. Are we still sleeping on the tray table? Yeah. Do the seats really recline? Not a lot. There you have it. Some other news to report, and that is, here we are in the summer where a lot of airspace is being restricted because of what's going on in the Middle East, the Gulf, and other areas of the world, like Ukraine. We're seeing outrageously high airfares. People are holding back and not necessarily wanting to fly this month or next to see if the airfares are going to come down because they truly are outrageous. But what's happening? The airlines have already announced new routes for the fall. I think it's a great idea. Let's see if they can sustain them. So coming this fall, guess what? Delta's introducing six new routes. New York's LaGuardia to Bermuda. That's a cool deal because, remember, Bermuda has pre-clearance. So you get to fly back to LaGuardia on the way home because you clear U.S. Customs in Bermuda. Very cool. I would take that flight. Atlanta to Tel Aviv, Detroit to Aruba, and in Saudi Arabia, Riyadh to Los Angeles. That's a long flight. American, they've got five new nonstop routes going to Naples, in Italy, Copenhagen, among others. Breeze adding 34 new routes to their system, many of them out of Florida. Remember, they're all flooding the zone after Spirit left us. So is Frontier down there. And so is JetBlue. They're making it almost a hub in Fort Lauderdale. Check that space out because with all that competition down there, maybe, just maybe, there might be some fair deals. You can always hope. Now, shifting back to Hawaii, you want to eat well? Then stay tuned for our next guest, legendary chef Roy Yamaguchi and my pal, one of the original Hawaii Regional Cuisine members, will join us right here at the Outrigger as Peter Greenberg Worldwide returns right after this.
3: Your flight might be late, but we're right on time. Peter Greenberg Worldwide will be right back.
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1: And we're back. Peter Greenberg here with Chef Roy Yamaguchi. When I first came to Hawaii back in, should I tell you, 1973, I ended up on Hilo. And what was on the menu there? You ready? Got Jell-O it. And Spam. And Spam's still there.
2: Oh, I'm sure it's, yeah, that's great, yeah.
1: But I guess the question I have to ask you, and you certainly have the history to be able to answer this question, what was the item you put on your menu that you thought, this is the best thing we've ever done, everybody's going to love it, and it tanked? And then, wait, don't answer yet. And then, what was the item that you thought, do I really have to put this on the menu? Really? And everybody loved it.
2: Yeah, you know what? So, you know, 38 years ago, when we first opened our first restaurant here on the islands, I made a veal dish. And
1: that's from your history back in L.A.
2: Yeah, and I thought, hey, maybe this veal dish would go good. But, you know, of course, it tanked. It was almost kind of a Salisbury steak type of deal. Where
1: with
2: we had,
1: the kind of same kind of sauce.
2: Yeah, that type of, you know.
1: Gravy.
2: Kind of gravy and stuff. But anyways, make the long story short, it didn't go. I mean, at the end of the day, you know, I said to myself, okay, I'm going to put a baby back rib. Believe it or not, I thought the baby back rib would be okay, the Sichuan baby back ribs. I thought it would sell, but I would have never thought that we would go and have to order
1: five tons of
2: hundreds and hundreds and hundreds and hundreds of pounds of this pork a week.
1: I have to tell you this. I know this is a radio, but my producer Anthony is smiling right now because we had dinner at your restaurant the other night, not far, walking distance from where we are right now, and he ordered the baby back ribs, yeah. And we saw them come. We saw them come to the table, and then we didn't see them. He inhaled them. So, yeah, you're right about that.
2: Yeah, so, you know, but it's kind of interesting because, you know what, even for the menu over for the Ocean House, you know, I was thinking about all these different things, you know, I wanted to do, and, you know, I was thinking about different sauces that I would make.
1: This is the Ocean House in Kauai.
2: Yes, yeah, the Ocean House in Kauai. So, you know, I was thinking about all these different things I would do, you know, for the opening menu and stuff. And then I made a sauce, and then I said to myself, geez, it's not the way that I envisioned it. So I kind of had to scrap it. But everybody loves it now. I mean, everybody loves the new sauce that I put on.
1: What's in the sauce?
2: Well, the new sauce that I put in, well, the original sauce was a brown butter. It was a brown butter, and you stop the browning by adding coconut milk. But anyways, it didn't go. But I changed it to doing a coconut sauce. So, but a coconut sauce with palm sugar, fish sauce, basil, shallots, you know, and just drawing some depth with you know, some seafood stock in there. But people love it.
1: And
2: yeah,
1: they do.
2: Yeah, but I thought the brown butter would have been better. But anyways.
1: Well, listen. When in doubt, just add butter. Come on.
2: Yeah. That's what I say. Lots of it.
1: What's the most overrated dish in Hawaii?
2: Overrated dish. You know what? I don't know, because you know what? Everybody has their own, you know, thing. So I don't know. For me, believe it or not, you know, since I was

0: For me, I don't eat that much poke. So.
1: But you have to have it on the menu.
0: Of course. Yeah, yeah, of course.
1: Exactly.
0: But, yeah.
1: Now, considering sourcing, considering the economy, considering the world in which we live in now, what's your biggest challenge?
0: Well, it's always about people. You know what? Our industry is all about people. So I have to say that, you know, that's one thing is that, you know, making sure that, you know, we have really people that are passionate about what they do. And sometimes, you know what? You know, and I don't put the blame on these people themselves, but you know, maybe we got to do a better job. But you know, I just feel that, you know, the passion is lost, so that's one thing. So you know, I wish that, you know, people would have more passion in what they do. And the other is, of course, you know, trying to source, you know, great ingredients becomes tougher and tougher and tougher. You know, there's people that, I mean, we need more farmers. You know, farmers are getting older, and we need people that really want to go out there and farm, you know, which is hard work. You know, we started a farm for our restaurants in Hawaii, and, you know, I go out there once in a while with Brett, but I tell you, it's tough. You know, it's not easy. You know, it's so, you know, I mean, hopefully we can change, you know, that and change some of the attitudes towards, you know, the working environment and, you know, getting people to be more passionate about, you know, what they do. And I don't know.
1: Well, the good news is you have no shortage of passion, sir.
0: No. Yeah. I'm you know, hey, listen, at the end of the day, you know, I owe, you know, the hospitality, you know, the restaurant industry a lot because, you know, that's what made, been able to enable me to do what I do today. So, you know, hey, listen, I love it.
1: Roy Yamaguchi, of course, the name of the restaurant. Gee, what a surprise. Roy's.
0: Yeah. Yeah, well, Roy's, well, of course, we have a lot of other ones, but, you know, Eating House, Beach House, Ocean House.
1: Yeah, but the name Roy is in it.
0: Yeah, well, yeah, Roy Yamaguchi.
1: I got it. Roy, thanks so much for joining us,
0: thanks,
1: as
0: Peter.
1: Always.
0: A pleasure.
1: And we will be back with more from the Outrigger right here in Honolulu on Waikiki Beach right after this.
2: Your flight might be late, but we're right on time. Peter Greenberg Worldwide will be right back.
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2: 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Whether you are a Christian or not, we invite you to join us as God's love is a gift for everyone. May God bless our time together.

I have two questions I'd like to begin with. Here's the first. When has emptiness of any kind filled you with a hunger that you couldn't do anything about? And here's the second. When has any fullness not been enough to keep you hungering for more?

I'm sure you. You know, every day the headlines scream at us about how little we have or how much we've lost. They cry out that we're running on empty. Too much hunger, too much war, too much anger, too much grief. Emptiness surrounds our lives. It seems that there's just no way that everyone can get everything they want or everything they need. That's what we're told. There's not enough. Now, on a more personal level, how does that play out in your daily life? Are your savings enough? Is your vacation time adequate? Are you healthy enough? Do you have enough friends? Enough time? Enough understanding? Is there enough love for your marriage to grow? Or your family to be strong? I mean, does anyone ever really have enough? How often do we live with the fear that we're running on empty and there's nothing left to add to the tank? The world never has changed. 2,000 years ago, there was a day when Jesus and his disciples were trying to get away and just have a chance for some peace and quiet. And all of a sudden, they found themselves surrounded with a hungry crowd. I'm sure Jesus taught for a couple hours. It's time to end. But they were all hungry. And there was no way to feed them all. It had the makings of a disaster. People had walked a long way just to hear Jesus speak. Planning had not been on anyone's agenda. And everyone needed a meal to give them the energy to be able to walk the many miles back home. Jesus' disciples realized that. They heard the moaning and the groaning. They told Jesus, "There's a problem. We can't deal with it." So they went out and canvassed the crowd to see what might be shared, and they turned up only 5 loaves of bread and 2 pieces of salted fish. Not enough for thousands of people. There was no way all those hungry stomachs could be filled. And yet Matthew in his gospel tells the story about how Jesus blessed that meager supply of food, and miraculously there was more than enough to fill everyone. And there was some left over. Now, that's really difficult to believe. And we can argue about how miracles happen. And yet we all know that they do. Now, this account boggles the imagination. But it does make us wonder. In God's world, is there ever really not enough?

Now, in that story from Matthew's gospel that we just remembered, it was all about people who were empty, and then a gift filled them up. Now think about the word gift. Any gift, the origin of any gift determines both the use and the response toward that gift. The giver has a reason to share a gift. The recipient understands why a gift was given. But after that, in our world, many times, we find that it's just not enough. Gifts are often perceived to be inappropriate or insufficient, not what I wanted, not what I needed. Gift givers are often unimpressed with the level of thankfulness that comes back, or maybe guilt that they didn't do more. If you think about it, we aren't always real good at giving or receiving. In God's realm, everything is different. Because God is creator, then everything is a gift from God. Doesn't matter what it is. Everything has the potential to be understood as a gift from God. And so God really is the first and last touch of every piece of creation. There's nothing that does not begin with God's creative touch. Wind, rain, birds, bees, babies, mountains, rivers, streams, sheep. I mean, go on and on. There is nothing that does not begin with God's creative touch. Now, too often, our question is, well, why doesn't God give us more? Especially when we want so much. But maybe the real issue has to do with how the gifts God has created are received and used. And such questions lead us back to the story from Matthew about too little food, which wasn't enough, and yet it was. Just as there is a background for any gift given or received, so there is with every moment in the life of Jesus. Now, if you want to go back and look at this story, it's in Matthew chapter 14. There's something that happens right before it. Easy to forget. Jesus was out for prayer and looking for quiet because he had just found out that his cousin John the Baptist had been murdered by Herod. John had fulfilled his prophetic calling. He literally gave up his life to prepare hungry people to receive Jesus. Like hungry kids waiting for a meal, John had gathered crowds at the river to get them ready to receive Jesus and the blessings they had been waiting for Messiah. And John's earthly reward was death. What a waste, what a loss. Jesus had every reason to grieve, to be angry. And so he went away to a lonely place to pray, but a hungry crowd followed, wanting more. And so Jesus taught and then fed hungry people, even though his own belly ached at the pain and emptiness caused by John's death. This miracle of feeding proclaims God's power to fill what we cannot.

Was this miracle of Jesus feeding thousands an excuse for him to escape from his own grief? Or does it proclaim a love that is greater than any loss? Jesus showed what God does to our cries of not having enough. Jesus was God and man. It's hard to understand. And yet, the man, the real human part of Jesus, had lost so much. He felt the same grief that we would feel at the murder of someone we love. And add on to that, the hungry people with no food. He had so little to work with. And yet, rather than selfishly lament his loss or meager pantry, he reached out to the hungry lives in his midst, as he does every day still. Now, what's interesting is this miracle of feeding 5,000 or however many it was is the only miracle that is in every one of the four Gospels. The only one. Why is a miracle where there was not enough so important that Matthew, Mark, Luke, and John all needed to make sure that story was remembered? And please understand, this miracle was not to prove Jesus was God, but to announce that God's gifts are more than enough. And faith is the miracle that fills the emptiness of an imperfect world. Jesus was surrounded by a crowd that said, "We're hungry, we're empty. We don't have enough." And in this miracle, Jesus announced to everyone, there's always more than enough. Jesus took ordinary bread. He blessed it to give it a purpose. And then he broke it into pieces to release it for service. He blessed, he broke, and then the disciples shared. He fed hungry people and turned earthly things into gifts from God. And again, the key for all of us in our lives is first to see everything as God's gift. Whether it's a few loaves of bread or a couple fish or a child or a herd of cattle or a mountain stream or the sun or moon, everything is a gift from God. And the key for us to learn is to treat everything, no matter how meager or insignificant we think it might be, as holy, because it's been touched by God. Rather than complaining or worrying about how little we have, faith leads us to offer what we have as faith-filled gifts, trusting that God will change what we cannot. He provides the miracle simply using the gifts at hand. Remember, one of my college theology teachers said it a different way. He said, the world has more than enough food. The problem is just simply one of distribution. It's all about blessing and breaking. Now, isn't all of this the point of Easter? Jesus ran out of time. In our way of looking at things, he was so young. Can you imagine what he could have done, how many countries he could have gone to
if he had lived another 30 or 40 years. But it seems like he ran out of time. And not enough people really understood. They still were empty in many ways. The disciples didn't have enough patience. The crowds didn't have enough love. Jesus gathered all of that emptiness to the cross, planted it with himself in a tomb, and then blessed the world with a surprise of new life. Now, can you imagine at that feeding that took place what the disciples thought when Jesus said, after they told him, hey, there's no food, no restaurants, no McDonald's. And Jesus said, don't worry about it. Just sit him down and give him something to eat. Their wisdom and experience told them there wasn't enough. And yet what happened was their eyes were opened to the love of a God who doesn't let earthly weakness or scarcity or emptiness get in the way of his abundant gift giving. And if it was true then, it's true now.

Many years ago, on a Sunday morning, before worship began, I was wandering along the outside of the sanctuary, looking out of the windows, down to the trees, looking for deer. And I noticed by the steps that came into the back of the church, I saw it looked like a pile of coins on the ground. I mean, a pile of coins. So I went around and walked outside, and I found that it was all coins, hundreds of them. And they were all very old, very rare, obviously valuable. One of the ushers who had come early also had been watching out the window, and he and his young son came out to see what I was looking at. It was obviously they didn't belong there. The only way they could have gotten there is that someone stole them and for whatever reason either dropped them or just left them and ran away. We didn't know, but we called the police so they could deal with it. Now, as we stood there waiting, I'm embarrassed to say that my first thought was, I wonder how much they're worth. And I was thinking about that. I heard the voice of that usher's young boy. He was only about 8. He said, Dad, maybe we should put them in the Sunday school offering today and use them to feed hungry people. It really happened. I was caught off guard so much. I was sitting there thinking of the value of their worth. And a young boy saw loaves and fishes to feed hungry people. Now, obviously, the police took the coins to find the rightful owner, who found out later that they had. But it was that young boy who turned that moment into a miracle of insight. You know, our world today is no different than Jesus' world. Think about how he was dealing with death, with a murder, with disappointment, with people that just couldn't get enough, with disciples that moaned and groaned, all the while knowing he was facing a cross. We complain so much today about not having enough, about all the pain, all the problems. But if 5 loaves and 2 fish fed thousands of hungry bellies, all indications are that with God, there's always enough for what needs to be done. If everything that exists is a potential gift of God, miracles still happen. As people of faith, find it in our hearts to bless and break and feed the hungry, comfort the lonely, bring healing to the sick, and life to the dying. It's in the loving presence of Jesus that God offers every one of us the opportunity to share God's gifts in our lives. As we follow Jesus' example in this miracle by taking, blessing, and sharing. We want Jesus to give us what we want, to perform miracles and feed us. But he calls us now to follow in his steps and be the ones that feed the hungry and comfort the lonely and share good news. You know, the world wonders about whether or not there's ever enough.
Well, maybe the greater issue is whether or not God's gifts are seen for what they are and set free to become the miracles that fill the emptiness of an imperfect world. Is there ever not enough? Well, what do you think 5,000 people and 12 disciples with extra baskets of leftovers would answer? Appearances can be deceiving, and miracles are a dime a dozen when God's gifts are used for the purpose they are given. Why worry about not having enough when God always gives more than we start with? And if you don't believe it, think about what he did with a manger in Bethlehem and an empty tomb in Jerusalem.

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1: U.S. News and World Report releasing their 2026 Best States ranking, and it doesn't bode well for Michigan. This is Weekend Focus. 45th in education overall, 44th in fourth grade reading. Changes being pushed for the education system in Michigan for the West Michigan Policy Forum. The president and CEO is former lawmaker Jace Bolger.
2: The Detroit News headline probably said it best, as Michigan is in the pits. Unfortunately, we don't fare well in many of those U.S. news rankings. And so this is election season. We're seeing a lot of campaign ads, but your listeners will have the chance to talk to a lot of candidates. And I would say that we need specific plans from candidates, not lip service, because elections have consequences, but they have consequences because policy matters. And you know that we're trailing in many areas. And fourth grade reading results are just among them.
3: The primary election, obviously, is just a few short days away. So this information comes at a time when we're in the home stretch of this. And really is are issues that haven't been addressed in some of the major races around the state to this point, as most of the focus has been on personalities and the like. So what does Michigan's next governor have to do to fix some of these crises here in Michigan?
2: Well, you bet. If we dive deep just on education, if you're going to do one thing, a kid has to learn to read so that they can read to learn. And what you'll see is a lot of people talk about throwing more money, but more money is not helping. In fact, we've got $7 billion more every year going to the school aid fund since 2018, and $1 billion more just dedicated to literacy. So spending more isn't caring more, and it certainly isn't more effective. So Michigan's fallen at the same time Mississippi rose. Mississippi was among the two worst in the country, and now they're among the 10 best in fourth grade reading because they stuck to five key areas of reform. And this is where the specifics that your listeners can ask candidates matter. Those five key steps in reading are the science of reading, or phonics, sounding words out instead of guessing based on cues. Support for teachers, making sure that teachers are trained in that teaching of phonics. Help for kids, the tutoring and support that they need. Literacy-based promotion, this starts to get into the contested areas, but this is essential. Making sure that a kid can read before they're pushed along, because pushing them along when they're not ready is not compassionate, it's cruel. And then finally, A to F letter grading for school buildings. We all understand what A to F means for our kids. Parents need to understand how their school building, their kids' school building, is performing. And A to F letter grading for that school will help parents understand how their kids' school is performing and get engaged if it's not performing well.
1: 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And that's Weekend Focus.
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0: 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Radio Bible Study is the ministry of Texas Corners Bible Church. We are a non-denominational Bible church dedicated to traditional worship and serious systematic teaching of the Bible. Texas Corners Bible Church is located on 8th Street in Texas Corners, 1/4 mile north of Center Street. At the end of today's program, please stay tuned for information on church services, printed material, and tapes.
1: The fact that God would actually reach down to sinners, finite, sinful human beings, is absolutely incomprehensible. And there's no question that when God touches the life of a sinner and begins the process of transforming that sinner, the whole angelic world looks into that matter and rejoices. One of the things that is staggering when you think about the grace of God is that God allows people he's saved to stay saved. It is an amazing thought to think through. When God saves an individual, he knows what he's getting. And he knows when he saves an individual, he's not getting much. And so when he puts his elective grace upon the life and mind and heart of an individual, God allows that individual to become part of his family, and he always is part of the family of God. And when you look at the family of God that he has saved, sometimes they don't look like the family of God. It isn't just the unsaved world that has a problem with lying, cheating, or gossiping. It isn't the unsaved world that has only the problem of stealing and committing godless, immoral acts. There are times when there appears to be no distinguishable difference between one who is God's elect and one who isn't. There are times when a believer is so worldly that you almost cannot tell the difference between the fact that he's in the world or of the world. But there is a big theological difference. Because God's elect is always God's elect. And when God's elect gets off the beaten path of righteousness, what is needed is not rebirth, but renovation. What is needed is for God to transform that child into looking like his child. And that's what happened to Jacob. Jacob was God's choice, God's elect. He chose Jacob. He didn't choose Esau. He made that selection process even before they were born. And yet, when you track the life of Jacob, Jacob was God's elect and certainly not chosen because he was so wonderful or spiritual in his spirituality. He did not become a stable man of God. God made a choice of Jacob, and then Jacob just does bizarre things. He tricks his brother out of his birthright, lies and runs away to Laban, gets caught up in the world. Jacob had a great heritage. He had a great lineage. He had come from a grandfather Abraham and from a father Isaac who walked close with the Lord. He had experienced the blessings of God. He knew what it was like to have God on his side, and yet he wandered far off into the world. And although God was never really far away from him, he was a long way from God. And while he was wandering around those worldly places, he was never really happy, never really found fulfillment. His life was going nowhere. Something seemed to be missing. And finally, he got fed up with the worldliness and the filth and the stuff that was bogging him down. And he said, as we saw last time, you know what? It's time for us to get out of Shechem and go to Bethel, where we should have been in the first place. That he announces to his whole family, I've been a spiritual dud, but no more. We're now moving on a path of following God. We're going to do what's right and righteous in the sight of God. All kinds of wonderful things began to happen. When you look at a text like we're going to look at this morning, you will discover there's a thesis that surfaces. And the thesis is, when that worldly believer finally turns his back on his worldliness and gets back to the place where God wants him to be, God starts personally doing many wonderful things for him and starts showering him with wonderful blessings. What Jacob would discover is the moment he made a decision to yield to the Lord, God's been protecting him all of his life. God's been following him around and in many ways blessing him all of his life. But the moment he finally says, you know what? I'm not going to wrestle with God anymore. I'm going to yield my life to the Lord. A lot of wonderful things started happening. Dr. James Strahan, the European Hebrew scholar of the late 1800s, said chapter 34 in Genesis is empty of God, but chapter 35 is full of God. Chapter 34 sees a believer whose commitment to God is at best half-hearted. But chapter 35 sees a believer whose commitment to God is wholehearted. It's true, Jacob had an altar in Shechem, but God's power was not in Shechem. God's power was in Bethel, and when Jacob finally decided that he was going to go to Bethel, that's where he heard the voice of God. Let us remind ourselves of the context that finally brought Jacob to the point where he realized, my life and my family are a mess. Jacob didn't have control of his teenage daughter. He let her go, as it were, to spring break in Florida or Mexico, and she got raped. And as a result of her getting raped, his sons decide that they're going to take vengeance upon the rapist, so they kill him. He's got a big mess on his hands. And it was in the context of that big mess that he said, you know what? Maybe we ought to draw close to God. And maybe you're here today and you have a big mess on your hands. Maybe your family's a big mess. Maybe they're a big mess because you've led them into the mess. That can all change if you say, you know what? We're going to start following God right here and right now. Now that's what Jacob does, and as a result, there are six wonderful, gracious blessings that Jacob received from the Lord when he finally obeyed God and he finally goes to Bethel. All of these blessings start happening. Gracious blessing number one, Jacob experienced God's presence. That Hebrew word appear is a particular verb that suggests God allowed himself to be seen by Jacob. This is something very special that God's allowing here. This word was used in connection with Abraham, his grandfather, in connection with Isaac, his father, and now is used in the context of Jacob. Now, Jacob had God appear to him at this very spot previously, Luz, known as Bethel. But now what's happening, Jacob has decided to go back to the place where he's supposed to be. When he finally obeys the Lord, he begins experiencing the presence of God in a powerful way anew and again. There had been about a 30-year lapse between the first time God had appeared to Jacob and this time that we see here. But finally, Jacob has come to his senses and he realized something was missing and it wasn't working. So when he yields to the Lord, he discovers he's right back into the presence of God. And that matter of God appearing physically to individuals is considered to be something very sacred in the scriptures. It's something that's certainly connected to Jesus Christ. As a theophany, it was Christ who would often appear in the Old Testament and bring the visible presence of God to one. When God the Father would permit his presence to be seen, it was often God the Son that was the one who was allowing this to happen. Now, Paul picks up on this theme of allowing the presence of God to be seen and seeing it and allowing others to see it in us in the book of Titus. And I'd like you to go over there just for a moment, Titus chapter 2. Paul picks up on this same theme of the presence of God being seen, the grace of God being seen. He says in Titus 2 verse 11, "For the grace of God has appeared, bringing salvation to all men, instructing us to deny ungodliness and worldly desires and to live sensibly, righteously, and godly in this present age, looking for the blessed hope and the appearing of the glory of our great God and Savior, Christ Jesus." What Paul's basically saying here is you can demonstrate the grace of God and you can allow the presence of God to be seen in you. You can allow the power of God to be manifest through you when you deny ungodliness and worldly desires and you live sensibly and righteously and godly in this present age. You actually allow the grace of God to appear to humanity. When you're a Jacob and you're wandering around in the world and you're not doing what you're supposed to do or you're not being what you're supposed to be, you allow your life to be dominated by worldly things, God's not going to be seen in you. And for Jacob, he had been in Shechem, and all of a sudden, God didn't seem to be very close to him. But once he got back to the place where he was supposed to be, in Bethel, there was the presence of God. And perhaps you've been on a path that's far off the course of righteousness. You're here today, and you are, metaphorically speaking, living your life in Shechem. You know You're not involved with things you should be involved with. You're not involved with people you should be involved with. You're not involved in places you should be involved in. And God doesn't seem to be near to you. It is almost as if God is out there somewhere, but he's far removed. Listen, you come to terms with this like Jacob did. Get fed up with that and say, you know what, I'm going to deal with things honestly, and God once again will seem to be very near to you. His presence will be sensed by you when you yield to him. That's what happened to Jacob. The second gracious blessing is he received God's blessings. That word for blessing carries with it the idea of pronouncing a very sacred blessing on someone, which in the Old Testament economy had to do with tangible things. When God said, I'm blessing you, it had to do with protection, God promising to protect somebody. It has to do with posterity. I'm going to bless and allow a lineage of people to come through you. And it had to do with prosperity. I'm going to physically bless you. In this case, what is happening is God is once again coming to Jacob, and he's basically saying to him, I am going to, Jacob, in view of the fact that you have finally obeyed me, in view of the fact that you finally got out from this place where you should have never been, and you're now in Bethel where I told you to go in the first place, in view of the fact that you finally obeyed me, I'm agreeing right now, and I'm telling you, I'm promising that I will protect you, allow your posterity to develop, and I'm going to prosper you. I'm going to bless you, I'll bless your lineage. This decision that Jacob made to follow God, to actually pursue the will of God in following the word of God, was one that was going to bring him the blessings of God. Now, God had been responsible for actually blessing Jacob all his life. He just didn't know it. When he was lying and being deceitful and he's cheating and he's doing the things that we've tracked him doing in Genesis, he just didn't have an awareness to the fact that it was God who was still watching out for him and God who was protecting him. But by this turn in point in Jacob's life, by him turning now to pursuing the will of God aggressively, and by him turning to obeying the word of God, God is basically saying, I'm going to allow you to sense this whole new dimension in which I am blessing you. I'm making this choice to do this. And you know, one question that would come to my mind is, what did he do to actually get this blessing? What did he do to actually have God, who will be identified in just a moment as Almighty God, what did he do to have God come to him and say, I'm going to bless you? Well, there are three things in the context. First of all, he got rid of anything ungodly. Anything that was ungodly, he got rid of it. He had his family get rid of it. Secondly, there was a change of garments. They all got cleaned up. Change your garments, put on clean garments. And thirdly, he moves from the old place that was pulling him down to the new place where God wanted him to be. Listen, I want to tell you, that formula will lead you right into God's blessings. I don't care who you are or where you are today. This formula will lead you into God's blessing. Get rid of the sinful fleshly things that are bogging down your spiritual life. You get cleaned up in your relationship with God. The way you do that, if you're a believer today, is you go to God and confess it. If you confess your sin, he's faithful and just to forgive you your sin and cleanse you from all unrighteousness. And then you get away from those things, those people, those places that are pulling you down. You follow that threefold formula that Jacob followed, and you will be led just as he was right into the blessings of God. Now, there is a common grace that's given by God to all humanity. It's just that all humanity isn't aware of it. In other words, I believe there are common blessings that God gives to both men and women, whether or not they acknowledge him. God allows both saved and unsaved to have jobs. God allows both saved and unsaved to, in many ways, prosper, to live in this country. God allows the sun to shine on the just and the unjust. He allows the rain to fall upon those who love him and those who don't. However, no worldly believer will ever be prosperous in eternity, nor be the full recipient of the blessings of God in this life if they refuse to move to Bethel. If they're going to spend their entire life dabbling around Shechem, then they're going to miss out on what could have been and what God could have done. And that is exactly what you see in the life of Jacob. I know a man who was being interviewed for a very high management position in a major corporation in a major city. At the interview, he was asked the question, because this was a high position in management, what are you going to do to turn things around? He proceeded to tell the man who was interviewing him his particular strategy, his philosophy of how he would turn things around. And then he said, there's one other thing, I'm a Christian. And I'm not going to work on Sunday. And I'll tell you this, I'm going to ask God to guide and bless my decisions. I'm going to put him first and see what God will do in turning this company around. The man who was conducting the interview got a smile on his face. He said, I also am a Christian. And he said, I appreciate your perspective of God being the one who gives blessings to a company. And he got the job. Had he kept silent about that, had he stayed in Shechem, as it were, he probably wouldn't have got the job. But he said, you know what? I've been through these situations where I've played the games. I've been in the business world. I'm going to let God lead and guide me, even in my business world. And it led to God's blessings. That's what Jacob is discovering right here. Which brings us to the third blessing. He receives a new name. Now, God already had given Jacob this name back in chapter 32, verse 28. We went through that text and we saw how Jacob was fighting with God. God gives him this new name. But as we studied previously, from this point on, once you start tracking Jacob, he looks more like the old Jacob than the new Israel. God said, I've given you a new name. I've given you a new status. But when you follow his life, he ends up lying to his brother again. He ends up not following God again. He just does his own thing and then prays about it. He doesn't follow God first and ask God to direct him. So his old worldly name stuck with him. Even though God had given him a new name of Israel, he looked more like the old Jacob. But now, at this point in Jacob's life, he reaches the point where he says, I've had enough of the old Jacob. I'm sick of him. I'm sick of where he's led me. I'm giving that old Shechem world up, and I'm going to go to a new sanctified level. And God says, you've got your new name. From now on, you'll be known by Israel, now no longer Jacob. And by God reminding Jacob of this reality, God is reminding him, you've got a new name, a new look, a new life. And for one time, finally, Jacob's spiritual status truly did fit the name of Israel. Because from now on, he'd be known as Israel, one who fights for God or with God, rather than Jacob, one who is a deceiver. The name would be changed, and it would be an appropriate change. The name Jacob would remind him of the old worldly ways that he had walked in. The name Jacob would remind him of the deceit, of the sin, of the corruption that hit him and hit his family, but not the name Israel. The name Israel would remind him of his personal transformation in which God in his grace had reached into his world, and it would reflect the fact that he was now right with God. And you know, ladies and gentlemen, there's something that I see here that is so amazing. Jacob proves to all of us that it's never too late to change. It's never too late to receive God's blessings, no matter how long you've been stumbling around in life. No matter what the age, the person who says, I'm going to walk in the ways of God, is a person who's heading to blessing. Which brings us to the fourth gracious blessing. Jacob experienced great fruitfulness. Verse 11, this is a great text of Scripture. I'm God Almighty. That's that name, El Shaddai. I'm God Almighty. Now, I told you previously, I can't make heads or tails out of that song, El Shaddai. My major was New Testament Greek, and I studied Hebrew. So I had a Hebrew friend of mine whose major in seminary was Hebrew. I said, I can't seem to figure out that song that Michael Card wrote, El Shaddai. It doesn't even make sense to me. He goes, it makes no sense to me either. So he actually tried to go through there and figure out what it means, because it's a pretty song and people sing it, but they're missing what El Shaddai means. It's Almighty God. You get tangled up in a maze of things, and some things aren't even actual Hebrew words that are given in there. But the fact is, El Shaddai means Almighty God. Let's be very clear on this point. And ultimately, Almighty God told Jacob, you be fruitful, and I'm going to multiply you. I'm going to bless you. There are going to be nations come through you. There are going to be kings that will come through you. So this decision that Jacob made to follow God was leading him not only to blessings, it was leading him into fruitfulness. And here's something interesting. At the time that God makes this promise to Jacob, he's about 120 years old. Now, we know that Isaac was 60 when Jacob was born. Go back to chapter 35, verse 28. You'll notice, now the days of Isaac were 180 years. This means that Jacob was 120 years old approximately when this happens. And again, ladies and gentlemen, I want you to see the encouragement that comes from this. It is just never too late to turn from a life that has been empty and worldly as a believer and turn to the Lord. It's never too late to make a decision. No matter how long you've been caught up in things you shouldn't have been caught up in, it's never too late to say, I'm going to start walking in conformity with the Word of God and be fruitful in the things of the Lord. It's never too late. When you track through this book of Genesis, old age is never used as a crutch for anything. Abraham was still producing fruit at age 100. Jacob is still producing fruit at age 120. And that is why I love seeing older people who love the Word. I love seeing older people who come to church to hear it. It's so refreshing when you see some people who are older who say, you know what, we still want to learn, we still want to worship, we still want to grow. And sometimes those older people are pretty shrewd and smart. They'll see places that aren't really focused on the Word or true worship, and they'll say, you know what, it's time to move. We're going from Shechem to Bethel because we want to go where the presence and power of God are. These are people who love God. They love the church. They're Jacob types. They don't use their age as a crutch for not getting the job done. And contextually, Jacob's family had been a mess. But now his family will not only be multiplied, it will become royalty. And there's a good principle for us to learn here. Metaphorically speaking, if you live your life in Shechem, you won't be too fruitful. But when you zero in on Bethel and you say, this is what the Word of God says, this is what the Word of God wants us to do, and that's what we're going to do, fruitfulness starts happening. And that is exactly what Jacob

happening here is that Jacob is going to a whole new level in his worship. He's reaching new dimensions of offering things to the Lord that mean something. And I want you to notice he poured out a drink offering.

0: You see, ladies and gentlemen, that's what happens when you deal with crud. When you are honest to deal with things in your life that plague you, that are breaking you down, that are destroying your family, when you look at those things and say, I'm going to get rid of those things, your worship goes to a whole new level. When you pinpoint things and say, that's preventing my walk with God, I'm getting rid of it. That is something I don't need anymore, so that's gone. We're going to walk in the ways of the Lord. Your whole worship takes on new meaning. You go to church, the Spirit of God has better access to you. There's a clean vibrancy that comes out of a worship when you're right with the Lord. And perhaps you've been wandering around in the world like Jacob. You're a believer. You believe in Jesus Christ, but maybe you've been in some 30-year drought. Regardless of your age or your situation, you get things out of your life that shouldn't be there. You purpose to obey the word of God, and you will personally see El Shaddai, Almighty God, do wonderful things with you and for you. God will bless you and your family. Bury the sin. Bury the past. You can't do anything about the past except bury it. Leave it in Shechem. And you make a decision. From this point on, I'm walking in the ways of the Lord, and you'll go to blessing. That's the story of Jacob's life, the grandson of Abraham. Now, I don't pretend to be the Holy Spirit. I don't play the Holy Spirit. But perhaps there's someone here today, and the Spirit of God has gripped you. First of all, you need to know that the reason why this whole lineage of people was established through Abraham is so that God's Son could come into this world to save sinful people like us from our wretched sins. And if you've never placed your faith in Jesus Christ, let's settle that right now. Right in this moment, you pray something like this: God, I admit I'm a sinner. I know it. You know it. I thank you that Jesus Christ died on that cross for my sin, and right now I'm placing all of my faith in Him to be my Savior. But perhaps you're a believer and you just haven't been sensing God. If God's Spirit brings to your mind things of conviction, then you face it privately, personally. You pursue the Word of God and will of God, and watch what happens. You'll go to His blessings. May we pray. Thank you so much for listening today. If you would like a printed or CD copy of today's study, you may write us at Texas Corners Bible Church, 7780 South 8th Street, Kalamazoo, Michigan, 49009, or you may phone us at 269-375-2391, or you may also go to our website at www.texascornersbiblechurch.org. 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
1: Wrapping up the weekend with some nice weather today, decreasing clouds giving way to mostly sunny skies, pleasant this afternoon with a light northeast breeze, and a high near 80. Through the overnight hours, temperatures fall into the upper 50s, mostly sunny, heating up into the lower 80s on Monday. It'll stay warm with highs consistently in the low to mid 80s this week. Thunderstorms are possible starting on Wednesday afternoon. We'll see another chance develop heading into Thursday. Tracking Southwest Michigan's weather, I'm Storm Team 8 meteorologist Scott Larson.
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2: Hi, everybody. Peter Greenberg here, back with another edition of Peter Greenberg Worldwide for this first weekend of August 2026. I hope you're having a great time where you happen to be. Let me tell you where we happen to be. Get out those maps, boys and girls. 21 degrees, 18 minutes north, 157 degrees, 51 minutes west. And we are west. We even a little bit south, too. We're coming to you from Honolulu in Hawaii from the Outrigger Waikiki Beach Hotel, literally right here on the beach in Waikiki. And of course, you can always reach me. Just email me. Peter at PeterGreenberg.com with your name, phone number, question or problem. We will solve it right here on the air. It's somewhat ironic that I'm here in Hawaii on this weekend because it was 26 years ago this week when I was in Hawaii for another reason, which we'll talk about a little bit later in the show, and we got word of the crash of the Air France Concorde at Charles de Gaulle Airport, July 25th, 2000. 26 years ago, a story that I covered extensively on a one-hour special investigation that we did for MSNBC. And in fact, here's a tease for you. We even overturned the conviction where they basically convicted Continental Airlines for manslaughter in the deaths of all those people on the plane and on the ground. You may remember the story that was floated that as the Concorde went down the runway, it hit a piece of metal on the ground that had dropped off a departing Continental Airlines DC-10. That ripped apart the tires and caused the fire that brought the plane down. And that's the way the court ruled until we came along to do the investigation. And I ended up with four completely amazing witnesses. The pilot of the plane that was bringing back the French president from the G20 in Tokyo. He was on the ground and watched it. An American Airlines pilot who was across the runway getting his plane ready to go back to New York. That was a 767. And then two French airport firemen on different parts of the airport. And all four of these witnesses saw the same thing at the same time from four different vantage points, and it contradicted the official story. So if you get a chance, it ran as a one-hour special on MSNBC. We'll talk about it on our website. Of course, PeterGreenberg.com, but it brings a whole different dynamic to what really happened. And of course, as we all know now, it spelled the end of the Concorde as we know it. All the Concordes were grounded, and then they did bring them back briefly for about maybe a year, and then they were retired forever a year later. You'll find the Concorde, of course, next to the Intrepid in New York. You'll find one at Dulles at the museum, part of the Smithsonian. And that's in Washington, D.C., or actually in Virginia. There's one in Great Britain. There's one in Paris. But that Concorde that we knew, never going to fly again. But ironically, again, we hear stories that today's FAA is conditionally approving a new supersonic plane to fly. We'll see if that ever happens, because what the Concorde wanted to do when it first flew, meaning the people developed the Concorde, they wanted to fly it everywhere. But they had a problem. It's called the sonic boom. It's a moving explosion, if you will, along the ground. And so because of that, airport and airline officials and government officials banned the Concorde for flying supersonically over land. That's why it only flew from London and Paris to either New York or Washington, D.C. At one point, for a brief period of time, it flew from London to Barbados. It flew at one point to Singapore. But in terms of regularly scheduled service, it only really flew on a regular basis from London to New York and Washington, D.C., and Paris to New York and Washington, D.C. Fascinating story, because now, even though there are companies out there saying we've improved the technology and we can mitigate the sonic boom, the question is, how much can they mitigate it? Here's a fun story. I remember the Commodore of Cunard, the commander of the QE2, on their transatlantic crossings, every night and every morning, he would make an announcement to all the passengers on the ship that at about 8:38 in the morning, as they were crossing the Atlantic, either going from London to New York, or afternoons in the evening going back, that they would hear a loud explosion He wanted to reassure the passengers it was nothing to do with the ship. It was, as he said, Concorde. That's right, that sonic boom went over the ocean as well, anywhere that plane flew. So we'll see if they'll be able to mitigate that. A couple of other things we want to talk about. You may know, and if you don't, I'll tell you, that we like to talk about airline food as an oxymoron, but there are rules that every airline has for their flight crews that in the cockpit, the pilot and the co-pilot cannot eat the same dinner. Because if there's food poisoning, they both become incapacitated. Well, guess what? There was a flight on British Airways last week from India to London. All three British Airways pilots suffered flight food poisoning. And because it had nothing to do with the airline food, they had eaten from the buffet at the hotel at the airport. And they all became incapacitated. How do you land the plane? Well, one pilot was slightly less incapacitated than the others, but it was a little scary. And, oh my goodness. I think they may have to change the rules as to what pilots can eat within 24 hours of each other, together or separately. But that's what happened.

0: speaking of sitting around, we're seeing now huge changes in the configurations of airplanes and the configurations of the fares you're going to pay. JetBlue this week coming up with 8 new airfares. That's right. 3 new airfares in coach, 3 new airfares in even more legroom in coach, and 2 new airfares for their mint class up on the front of the plane. Very confusing, and you know why they did it. Generation of revenue. This is the era in which Delta Airlines introduced basic business class as a fare. You know what you get in that? A photograph of what you would have had 3 weeks ago. I mean, people are just being abused and paying more for what they used to get as part of the inclusion of their ticket price. Now, speaking of that, it's getting even crazier because 15 years ago, 88%, as an example, of all first-class seats on Delta Airlines were unsold. So they're available for upgrade for their most loyal passengers, right? They're mega million milers. Today, 88% of the first-class seats are already sold. That leaves 12% available for upgrades. But not really, because what's Delta doing? And by the way, Americans doing it as well. 24 hours before the flight, they're sending out emails to everybody else on the plane, in the back of the plane, saying, hey, you want to upgrade for as little as $36? So what's the point of having status if you're not getting the perks? Apparently, the airlines are more interested in generating revenue than in rewarding loyalty. That's something we're going to spend a lot more time in the days and weeks talking about. But if Mrs. Schmidlap, who flies once a year from Cleveland, gets to upgrade for $36, and the multi-million miler, who's paying full fare for his ticket anyway, can't get the upgrade, I leave you with 3 points. What's the point? And speaking of what's the point, stick around, because when we come back, the host of Airlines Confidential, our good pal Scott McCartney, joins us as we return to the Outrigger Waikiki Beach Hotel right here in Waikiki, right on the beach, as Peter Greenberg Worldwide continues right after this.
1: Your flight might be late, but we're right on time. Peter Greenberg Worldwide will be right back.
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2: Peter Greenberg back with you as Peter Greenberg Worldwide continues from the Outrigger Reef Waikiki Beach Resort and Hotel. 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We'll solve it right here on the air. Always pleased to welcome back our next guest. He's a regular on the show. He's the host of the Airlines Confidential podcast, among so many other things he does. And nobody knows more about that than our good friend, Mr. Scott McCartney. Welcome, sir.
3: Hey, Peter. Good to be back with you.
2: You know, it's a perfect time because we're in the middle of summer. It's traditionally the high season. But we could also argue it's now the higher season simply because of fuel costs, airfares, the cost of travel in general, whether you're going by car, by train, by bus, it doesn't really matter. And let's just start with that. I mean, in looking at the scheme of things, even if jet fuel prices come down, you've had the CEOs of at least three airlines that I know of, that would be Delta, United, and Southwest, saying, guess what, guys, they can come down as much as you want, but we're not lowering fares. That's basically what they're saying.
3: Absolutely. It's extraordinary what's happening. And I think it really tells us that there are significant changes in demand for air travel. You know, in past fuel spike hikes like this, we'd be talking about grounding airplanes and laying off employees and potential bankruptcies and all that kind of stuff. None of that. This week, airline earnings keep coming out, and they're making money, even though they're paying 60% more for jet fuel, and jet fuel is their largest cost. So jet fuel and labor go back and forth, one and two. So it's extraordinary. And I think what's happened is that this has really proven to us that demand has changed and people are willing to pay more for air travel. Air travel is no longer a commodity. You know, when I started out in this business, you started out and it was a commodity, and you got pissed off when somebody paid more for your ticket than more for their ticket or less for their ticket than you paid for your ticket, right? And usually when you paid more, you got stuck in the middle seat because you bought it at the last minute. But it didn't, you know, at the end of the day, you were just buying transportation from point A to point B. That's not the case anymore. People post-pandemic are willing to pay for extra leg room. They want to pay for better service. They want to avoid the lines. You can argue that airlines made it so distasteful that the consumer is willing to pay. But it's become, you know, it's much more like the hotel industry, and you have choice. And some people want luxury, and some people want mid-priced, and some people want budget. And they're all there on the same airplane tube. The people in the back of the airplane paid a lot less, but they got less for that. And the people who paid more, they're okay with that. They're actually happy to have that option. So I think that's one part of it. The other part is that travel is so much more a part of our lives. It's so much more important to people. And this is another post-pandemic thing. For many people, it's experiences that matter, and that the experience of travel starts with the flight. Because travel is so important to people, they continue to do it even in the face of high gasoline prices or high grocery prices or things like that. Both things have really helped airline pricing in a way we have never seen before in the history of this business. And I think it's lasting. I think this is significant. And that's what the airline CEOs are saying when they say, you know, even if oil comes down, prices are going to stay high.
2: All right. So then I got to ask this question, because you said the word lasting. It's my argument, and by the way, it's my intuitive argument. I have no facts to base it on, that the stock market is artificially inflated, and that, you know, this drive for the upsell, and to say people really want to spend more to get more, or not to be punished less, or whatever, may not be sustainable if you have a correction in the stock market. You know, take a look at Delta Airlines. They're now reconfiguring some of their planes to have as many as 44 first class seats. I've never seen that ever, and you haven't either.
3: Yeah. No, it's a really good question. Stock market correction. You know, I think the real test will be the next recession. You know, can this whole idea of travel being more significant survive the next recession? But, you know, I think people are buying airline tickets instead of buying new couches or you know, even new cars, things like that. It's just much more important in their lives. And it continued, you know, once people could travel after the pandemic, they did. This whole idea of, you know, we used to talk about leisure, combining business trips and leisure trips. People still do that. We just don't, it's just travel. I don't know. I think it does, you know, there will be economic ups and downs to it. And, you know, stock market correction makes people feel less, wealthy, less flush. And so they, you know, maybe they do take fewer trips. But we'll see. And, you know, maybe companies do cut back on corporate travel, but we sure haven't seen that in the face of higher prices around. So, you raise a really good question. I think it's a permanent change, even with the ups and downs that will come with any economy. But we'll see.
2: And by the way, you know, you mentioned people saying, maybe I'm not going to buy a new car. Do you know what the average monthly car payment is for Americans right now?
3: What? It's probably $500-$600?
2: $777 per month.
3: Yeah.
2: I mean,
3: yeah.
2: That's sticker shock right there.
3: Yeah. Yeah. No, I mean, prices have gone up across the board in so many areas, right? But people are paying for travel.
2: All right, so now
3: Peter,
2: go ahead.
3: I just got back with my family from a Disney cruise, and man, people are paying for travel. Let me tell you.
2: what you're saying to me, Scott, is you're not going to do that again anytime soon?
3: No, not anytime soon. That was a new car purchase. But, you know, it was the experience. We had a blast, and the experience was what mattered. I felt like I was a walking economic indicator, you know, we were spending that much money on an experience, and not on a new car.
2: Well, you know, that's an interesting story, because here we are in Hawaii, you know, a state that's an island that's dependent economically on travel and tourism. Nothing else even comes close. And, you know, they're feeling the heat simply because of the cost of getting here and the cost of staying here, because everything has to be flown in or shipped in, and the cost of goods and services skyrocketing. You know, it'll be interesting to see if people are willing to pay more for the Hawaiian experience no matter what.
3: Yeah, and Hawaii is a very interesting case, because they're also affected by international travel. And, you know, inbound to the U.S., international travel is down. And so that, you know, that may be a factor for Hawaii. It may be, some of it may, you know, for some people, they're going to Florida to go to the beach. They're not going to Hawaii because they can get to Florida cheaper. But, you know, boy, on the whole, I mean, the airline load factors are crazy now. Another reason we haven't talked about, that airlines are able to, increase prices so much is that capacity really is constrained. And they can't get, as many new airplanes as they'd like. Spirit came out of the marketplace, and that took capacity out. So, you know, when when the supply chain issues and the engine issues for the airline industry ease up and they can bring more airplanes into the sky, it is a supply and demand business, and that may produce lower airfares.
2: And then there, of course, is the upsell for the perks that used to go to their frequent flyers that are now going to anybody else. You know, I'm flying from, let's say, you know, New York to Italy on American Airlines in a couple of weeks, and all of a sudden, I get an email that they sent to everybody else who's on the flight, not just their frequent flyers, anybody else on the flight, saying, "Would you like to upgrade to business class for $130?" And all of a sudden, what happened to my perk for being a frequent flyer? It just went away.
3: Yeah, no, you're not going to get that free upgrade.
2: No, and
3: they have figured out really effective ways at selling upgrades.
2: Scott, hold on to that thought. Hold on to that thought for a second. We'll take a quick break with Scott McCartney, the host of Airlines Confidential. Coming back, the Outrigger Reef Waikiki Beach Resort, as Peter Greenberg Worldwide returns to Honolulu right after this.
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2: And we're back. Peter Greenberg talking with Scott McCartney, the host of the Airlines Confidential podcast. When we last left off, Scott, I was lamenting the fact that it doesn't matter how many miles I have or what my status is. I'm now in competition with first-time flyers to get the coveted upgrade.
3: Yeah, the coveted upgrade. And that's all part of this premium strategy of airlines, right? They're not giving away the upgrades. They're selling them. And people are buying them and paying for them. And, you know, in some ways, it didn't make any sense for the airline industry to be giving away its best product. So I think the economics of the business works better when they're selling upgrades. And
2: okay, if it works better, I got to be the devil's advocate here. If it works better for them, where is the enticement for me to even join a frequent flyer program or chase any miles that I want when I can't get a perk?
3: The only thing that matters really is going to be status, and status will get you extra legroom seat status, will get you early boarding. That matters to people. I think there's a really good argument to be made for being a free agent and not being locked into a particular frequent flyer program, because you're right, you're not getting the benefits that you used to, and you can get pretty much all the perks with a credit card. And so, you know, I know a lot of people in Dallas where there are two big airlines. And if you have a Southwest credit card and you have an American Airlines credit card, you don't worry about status because you're getting the perks that you need. You're getting free checked bags. You're getting earlier boarding. You're getting access to to better seats. And so why bother chasing the status game?
2: Okay, here's my prediction about perks. 6 months to a year from now, the only perk that's going to be available to me and many other frequent flyers is, Mr. Greenberg, you're going to be able to board this completely full plane ahead of everybody else. Good luck. Bye-bye.
3: Yeah. Yeah, that's it. You know, Peter, I remember years ago you were pointing out before anybody that more than half of frequent flyer points were earned with credit cards. And I think that's much higher now. But the credit card has become so important to airlines, and you're going to see more and more of this. I think Southwest will be out with a premium credit card when they start opening, lounges. There is so much money, so much revenue going to airlines from credit card companies buying miles that's what the loyalty program is about. It's no longer about, rewarding frequent travel. It's about, how many dollars am I going to collect from the credit card company because you were getting points or miles on every single purchase you made.
2: So here's the ultimate irony. It's not about my loyalty to the airlines that matters. It's that the airlines are loyal to the banks and the credit cards. That's what keeps them in the air.
3: Well, and the consumer too, right? It's the competitive business. It's the consumer who's loyal to American Express or to Citibank or to Chase. And that's what has driven this, loyalty economy.
2: Of course. But you know, the perks for the credit card is, listen to this. You can maybe get your TSA PreCheck or your Clear membership covered as a statement credit. Okay. Fair enough. You get, access to their lounge. Of course, there's usually a 1 hour waiting list to get into the lounge, and you're only going to be at the airport for 45 minutes anyway. So chalk that up. And then, you know, maybe free check bags. Basically what we're doing is we've done a reversal here. It's basically not about perks. It's about mitigating pain.
3: Well, yeah, but this gets us back to what we were saying before, because travel is such a powerful incentive for the credit card companies. People want travel points. They don't want other stuff. They don't even want 2% cash back. They're willing. They want the power of the lure.
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3: Yeah, right. No, that's what it is.
8: Breaks. I'm Paul Stevens, Fox News. President Trump says he's pausing for now any more strikes on Iran because progress has been made toward a peace deal.
9: His decision comes after the White House confirmed the Saudi crown prince spoke with President Trump yesterday. The president wrote on Truth Social, "We have just been asked by Iran and other Middle Eastern countries to hold off any attack and that the perimeters of a deal has been agreed to. This would include the immediate, complete, and total opening of the Strait of Hormuz and an end to Iran's nuclear threat." According to Axios, the Saudis expressed concern and asked for clarity about the president's plan of action. A second source with knowledge of the call said MBS urged Trump to de-escalate and refrain from launching the strikes.
8: Fox's Rebecca Castor, Saudi Arabia reportedly concerned its energy infrastructure could be targeted by Iran. Iran suggesting it was, quote, neither surprised nor passive following the Trump announcement. Strong dry winds are driving wildfires out of control near Spokane, Washington, and other parts of the Pacific Northwest.
10: Overnight, those winds backing down a little bit, only 5 to 10 to 15 miles an hour. Do expect those to kind of ramp back up as we get going through the day. And we'll stay dry. And then with those winds, where's the wildfire smoke going? Well, folks are dealing with that more in the central portions of the country as those upper-level winds grab that and then move it across more of the heartland in the plains. Still areas where you can see some wildfires today. That risk where it's critical from Montana, stretching down into Idaho, over towards Wyoming, and then ultimately stretching further south, getting towards areas like Colorado, all areas where you can see some of those wildfires partially being driven by some extreme heat, and we still see those heat warnings in place through the central portions of the country.
8: And that's Fox Weather's Adam Klotz. Washington State Governor Bob Ferguson declaring a state of emergency. Almost 2 million acres across the Pacific Northwest have been burned by wildfires this year. 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
14: This is Chuck. If someone talked you into
8: the state of Louisiana,
14: really
8: now the latest state to open an investigation into Dr. Anthony Fauci after he repeatedly invoked the Fifth Amendment during a heated Senate hearing the past week. Louisiana, now the third state to announce an investigation involving Fauci, the state joining Florida and Alabama as well. Investigators are providing an update about the search for Nancy Guthrie, the mother of NBC Today Show co-host Savannah Guthrie, now 6 months after she was allegedly kidnapped.
9: The sheriff, Chris Nanos of Pima County, posted a video of the latest update in the case. The sheriff claims that it's still very active, though no arrests or significant developments have come in the case. In the meantime, the Wall Street Journal is examining how this case had trouble from the start, writing county sheriff's deputies at first minimized the importance of dried blood found on Nancy's front porch. They failed to seal off the property with police tape to protect sensitive crime scene evidence. Investigators spent precious hours deciding whether Nancy was kidnapped or lost. A search and rescue plane set grounded until dusk, awaiting a deputy trained to operate that sophisticated surveillance system.
8: And that's Fox's Chanley Painter. The sheriff's office also releasing two ransom notes believed to have been sent by the kidnapper. Guthrie was reported missing from her Tucson home on February 1st. Police in Atlanta rescuing a two-year-old after tracking down a stolen car. Child's mother saying this all happened while she was delivering an Instacart order. This, she says, when a man tried taking her car with her child still in the back seat. Police tracking down the suspect in less than 15 minutes and arresting him. That suspect ID'd as 21-year-old Salim Martin has been charged with multiple counts, including kidnapping and theft. Authorities say the child is back with their family now and thankfully was not harmed in any way during all of this. I'm Paul Stevens, and this is Fox News.
15: Wrapping up the weekend with some nice weather today, decreasing clouds giving way to mostly sunny skies, pleasant this afternoon with a light northeast breeze, and a high near 80. Through the overnight hours, temperatures fall into the upper 50s, mostly sunny, heating up into the lower 80s on Monday. It'll stay warm with highs consistently in the low to mid 80s this week. Thunderstorms are possible starting on Wednesday afternoon. We'll see another chance develop heading into Thursday. Tracking Southwest Michigan's weather, I'm Storm Team 8 meteorologist Scott Larson.
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27: 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And we would love for you to click and subscribe. Let's say hello to Lisa Katara. This crazy weather. What is going on with all this crazy weather?
25: Well, they said this El Nino was going to be intense, and it is.
27: Tornadoes in the Midwest, 140-mile-an-hour winds in Wisconsin near Appleton, 250,000 without power. Dangerous storms on the East Coast. Jersey, water waist-deep in the streets. Pennsylvania's streets look like rivers. Jeez, man. It's just
25: Spain
27: crazy.
25: Spain and France are burning up.
27: I mean, France is on fire. I don't mean the
25: literally
27: lab. It's in crazy. In Spain, yeah. Flooded streets, fires everywhere, basements flooded. You've had, oh boy. How long was your basement flooded? A year?
25: Yeah, but that was due to negligence on a contractor's behalf.
27: Oh.
25: And after people telling me for a year that it was not their fault, I proved them wrong.
27: I've had two basement floods. One was from a huge rain where something happened and water came up through the sewers. Oh, it's terrible.
25: Yeah, I mean, at a certain point, if your entire neighborhood is flooded because the city's systems are overloaded, there's nothing you can do.
27: Nothing.
25: I mean, there's no way to prevent that.
27: Yeah.
25: We got a month's worth of rain, they said, in one day.
27: Gosh, that's
25: how can
27: crazy
25: any infrastructure be prepared for that?
27: You can't. That's
25: no
27: the thing. That's why everything's flooded right now. Meanwhile, the U.S. and Iran have paused major bombing strikes. There's still a few going on right now. Mediators from Qatar and Pakistan are trying to restart negotiations. This is what I know. The gas station near my house is $4.80 a gallon.
25: Oh, boy. Whoa.
27: I filled up my wife's SUV on Wednesday.
25: Ooh.
27: And it was $82.
25: And think about it. We live in an area where maybe you're driving 5 to 10 miles max a day.
27: Oh, gosh.
25: If you live in the suburbs, if you live in a rural area, you're easily driving 50 to 70 miles a day.
27: Right? Yeah. It's so painful right now.
25: Ugh.
27: It is. Something's got to give. Coming up on today's show, it's Shark Week, folks. What's your favorite shark?
25: A gummy shark.
27: What is that? Is that your...
25: It's a fruit snack in the shape of a shark.
27: What is that gummy brand that you love?
25: I forgot. There was a certain name for the shark ones.
27: But what's the brand that you eat, the gummies that you eat? And I'm not talking about the ones you buy from the pot store. You know?
25: No, I don't know. Welch's?
27: No, there's a special name for it. Oh, my God. I can't even think of it. I pass the plant every summer when we drive up north.
25: Oh, Haribos. Those are gummy
27: Haribos,
25: bears.
27: Yes. I mean, it's the same thing. They make everything.
25: A fruit snack is different than a Haribo.
27: And what is Haribo? How do they come up with that
25: name?
27: Is it a last name? How do you come up with Haribo?
25: It's German, right?
27: I have no idea.
25: Listen, all I know is they make the best gummy candies.
27: I mean, what are you, in third grade? Who eats gummies as an adult?
25: Listen.
27: Unless you want to get high.
25: I don't need to save all of those calories for a gallon of beer every weekend. I can eat 10 gummy bears here and there.
27: I got to tell you, I put on a few LBs this summer with the beer. Everybody wants to go out. It's much fun.
25: It's called living, dude. Isn't it worth it?
27: Oh, it's so much fun. Shark Week. Kendall Berna is an environmental scientist. She stars in World's Biggest Mako, searching for one of the ocean's fastest and most mysterious sharks. Kendall will join us on today's show. The hammerhead, the great white.
25: Great white, yeah.
27: The Mako is a huge shark. I didn't know too much about it. I'm glad we have her on the show. Shark Week's fun. I mean, I'll tune in on Discovery. I like
25: why
27: it.
25: Why not?
27: It's been going on forever. Probably as old as you.
25: Probably. I don't know.
27: Dating after 50. Think about your friends that are 45, 50, 55 that just started dating. Not easy. Victoria Vaughn is an educator. She was divorced and started dating after 50. She is the author of Oh, the Frogs I Kissed Before I Finally Found My Prince. Dating Over 50. She'll join us today. I could probably name 5 divorced guys that are on Bumble right now.
25: In some ways, I think it might be easier.
0: Because the pool's smaller? Isn't life about a numbers game?
25: More. You know what I mean? Like, your boundaries are firmly in place. You know yourself more. You might have been in a long-term relationship that failed. So you go, you know what? I can't be with a person who works nights. I need someone who has the same schedule as me.
0: Right. You're not going
25: to
0: give.
25: So it's easier to eliminate people.
0: Yeah, but the pool is much smaller, so it's harder to find that right person.
25: Yeah.
0: These guys are on Bumble. They all say the same thing. It's like trying to get a job at a job site. It just doesn't happen. You need a connection with somebody somewhere. Have you ever set anyone up where they're still together today?
25: I don't set people up.
0: My neighbor did it. They're still together to this day. 7 years.
25: Oh, wait. I was a setup.
0: What? Somebody set you up with your husband, Barry? Oh, my
25: yes.
0: God. Do setups work? No, I don't know anybody that's been set up. What?
25: Yeah, but I haven't set anyone up. Like, I don't want to be in charge of your romantic destiny.
0: Who set you up?
25: His best friend from high school married a good friend of mine from junior high.
0: Oh,
25: and when I went to reconnect with her and have a drink, I met her husband for like 5 minutes, and he was like, "You got to meet my friend Barry." It was, I mean, it like literally within 5 minutes.
0: And why is that?
25: I have no idea.
0: Oh, jeez. And how long did you guys date?
25: Like a year.
0: Okay. You know when you know, right?
25: I mean, we were already like 30, so we were not gonna slow roll it.
0: Well, think about people that are dating over 50. I mean, they know, so why not hook up and lock it in?
25: Yeah.
0: That's why you see people moving in or getting married right away. It's like, okay, I'm gonna ride this one.
25: Why not?
0: Yeah. Lollapalooza this weekend. Electronic music, Lisa, is the fastest growing music genre in the United States this year, according to a new report.
25: Interesting.
0: EDM is number one, followed by, what do you think number two is?
25: Country.
0: Country is number two. That is correct.
25: Yes.
0: And number three, R&B.
25: Okay.
0: I've been to Lollapalooza. I go every single year. I've seen the EDM stages. It's two guys who look like bankers playing EDM music in front of 30,000 kids, and I'm not kidding, all in sync, jumping up and down.
25: That sounds fun.
0: Yeah, they're all having a good time. It's crazy to see 30,000 people jumping up and down with the beat of the music. Damn.
25: That's why it has to be held outside. No building can contain all of that jumping.
0: Yeah, people are going bananas. Some startling news this week about people like me who sleep with a fan. Do you have a fan going in your room?
25: My husband tried to send me this article. I read the headline and I said, don't care. Not listening.
0: I have a fan blowing in my face year round, even during the winter time, because it's always too hot in our bedroom. It is. Sleeping with a fan may feel good for a lot of us, but doctors are warning it comes with side effects. Okay?
25: Don't care.
0: What do you think they're worried about?
25: Don't care.
0: Circulating allergens and dust. You got to clean your fan, guys. Cool air concentrated on one body area can also tense muscles, causing stiffness or a sore neck. Okay. I'll wake up with a stiff neck every once in a while.
25: I mean, you have to weigh the benefits of actually sleeping because you feel cool enough versus whatever this is.
0: Dryness can worsen coughing, wheezing, and congestion.
25: That I believe.
0: Mm-hmm. Dry air also paralyzes nasal immune defenses, allowing allergens to linger longer. Dry skin and eye irritation are additional concerns. You would think that it would dry out your throat. I've never had that problem.
25: You want to sleep with your mouth closed?
0: No, my mouth is with a hole. It's always
25: you're open. Just you just have a permanent olive oil coating on your throat, so you're fine.
0: I was born with that. I sweat olive oil. That's the thing.
25: You do.
0: To reduce risks, experts recommend pointing the fan away from your head and cleaning the blades regularly. So if you have a fan at home, I want you to think about this. Even your bathroom fan, you know, the exhaust fan in your bathroom, you got to pull out the vacuum, folks. You got to clean that puppy. Think about it. Every time you turn it on, there's dust in there. It's just moving dust around.
25: I'm too short.
0: I know you have to.
25: I can't reach.
0: You have to get a ladder. I get the ladder out of the garage. I bring it in. And probably once every 6 months, I clean the bathroom fans in the house.
25: It's just I can't do it.
0: Part of being a dad, you know what I'm saying?
25: Well, I'm not a dad, so I'm not doing
0: part of being a dad. And quickly, Macaulay Culkin reportedly met with Disney about a new Home Alone reboot.
25: Can we just leave it alone?
0: It's a bad idea. It always is a bad idea. Macaulay, don't do it. He was 10 when he made the movie. Now he's 45. Ain't gonna work.
25: He'll be the dad.
0: Quick break. More of the show on the way.

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5: Okay, look, you know how you're always talking about how you can simulate all that stuff on your computer? 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Why can't we simulate a girl?
6: I don't know. I guess I could, but why? It's two-dimensional on the screen. It's not flesh and blood, Gary.
5: 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We can ask it questions. We can put it in real-life sexual situations and see how it reacts. Like, we'll sink the minute shit. We'd love it.
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8: That was Weird Science years ago, and look where we are now. How often are you using Chat or Claude or any AI? 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
8: 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Do you talk to your AI? Do you say please
9: no,
8: and thank you?
9: No, I have not named it. I don't consider it a friend. I think of it as a robot. And when it messes up, I am terse with it.
8: It's everywhere. It's on your phone, your Gmail, everywhere. You can't get away from it. ChatGPT, the maker, OpenAI, came clean recently and said that its AI system hacked into another AI company on its own.
9: Yeah, that's not good.
8: So Chats, OpenAI, hacked another AI company, and the company didn't know about it. It did it on its own. So that's a little disconcerting.
9: Right. They specifically programmed it not to do that, and then it decided to do it anyway. And you're trying to tell me we're not going to end up in the Terminator situation?
8: After you craft an email, do you put it through AI to correct mistakes or add a little spice to it?
9: No.
8: If I'm sending a very important email, I am putting it in chat. And I'm like, hey, add a little something. And if I like it, I'll use it.
9: But don't you feel like if everyone's putting their emails through chat, everyone's going to start sounding the same. And people are going to start reading your email and zoning out. Well, I want to sound like me.
8: That's why you have to change it around. So it's just you're getting a little help. Don't write in chat's voice
9: tone, but I think a lot of people are going to be like, I'm a bad writer.
8: Oh,
9: I'm
8: yeah.
9: just going to let ChatGPT do it. And I don't have a voice.
8: When AI does

0: and romantic conversation with an AI bot. I would never even think about that.
1: AIs are nice to you.
0: A survey of U.S. adults revealed that 11% admitted to getting hot and heavy with AI chatbots like Claude, ChatGPT, and Google Gemini.
1: You don't see why this is AI is bad. People are going to be like, an actual human might disagree with me. An actual human might push back. An actual human I have to negotiate my sexual kinks with. This robot, I can just go in and be 100% demanding. We're all going to suffer.
0: 1 in 8 say a conversation with AI has turned them on. I don't understand
1: I can't
0: that.
1: Compete with AI. I'm a human lady.
0: The survey found that younger Americans are far and away more likely to get steamy with AI than older Americans. Of course, Gen Z is number one. Almost 30% say they've had dirty conversation with AI. How does that come up? Hey, check my email and talk dirty to me.
1: I think you're lonely. I think people are lonely.
0: Oh, go outside. Go to the grocery store.
1: Mm-hmm. Right, but they're afraid of being rejected. AI ain't going to reject you.
0: No, they're not.
1: AI's not going to make fun of whatever weird thing you want to say in the bedroom.
0: Point. This declines sharply with age. As you can imagine, 16% of millennials say they've had romantically charged conversations with AI. I just want to know how they would start. How do you start a conversation to get you going? I don't know what you type out. I don't know. And I need visuals, not words on a paper. Compared with 9% of Gen X and just 2% of baby boomers. I don't think a lot of baby boomers are using AI. Maybe that's the reason.
1: I think if baby boomers knew they could talk to it and it would talk back, they would 100% start relationships with AI. They are no different than anyone else.
0: I know you're going to be shocked by this. Men were about twice as likely as women to report romantic or sexual interactions with AI.
1: Yeah. Like I said, I mean, what man doesn't want a sexual object that is not going to reject them, not going to make fun of them, and is going to say yes to whatever they want?
0: But again, it's just words on a page. Am I missing something? Are they sending images?
1: Well, you're not a reader. A lot of people use words on a page and imagine
0: worlds
1: in your mind.
0: 15% of men said they've had flirty conversations with AI in the last month, compared to just 8% of women. Here's a big question for you. A quarter of Americans believe that flirting with AI counts as cheating in a relationship. Do you?
1: No, but I think if you spend more time with AI and avoiding your partner, that's not great.
0: Well, if you're talking dirty to your computer, you don't think if you read
1: how's that different than you watching porn, which I think most people are okay with? It's not human. But if you start saying, you know what, I'm gonna wait till my partner falls asleep, and I'm going to, and if your partner's reaching out to you for a connection and you're like, it'll be easier for me to just talk to AI later.
0: Jeez, man, that's so sad. Gen Z says getting romantic with AI is a deal breaker in a relationship. And almost half of us believe that it's a form of cheating. Talking to your AI, dirty.
1: It's also like, AI takes so much resources, right? It takes so much energy. It takes so much water.
0: Right. Yep.
1: And we kind of all are being forced to use it for work because we want to keep our jobs.
0: Right. Yeah.
1: It's like, can we find a way not to use it
0: for
1: in our
0: sex?
1: Personal lives?
0: Oh, I don't think so. I think we're stuck. Especially if it's not going to talk back.
1: Yeah. Exactly. Wouldn't you love a version of Lisa that doesn't talk back?
0: Yes. Thank you.
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3: Osama Sablani, the longtime, for decades, publisher of the Arab American News from right here in Dearborn, Michigan. Thank you, sir.
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3: Abdul Al-Sayed, he ran for governor. Now he wants the Democrat nomination for the United States Senate. There's some audio leaked where he's telling campaign staffers to avoid taking position on the death of the late Iranian Supreme Leader Ayatollah Khamenei.
4: We are having a war that expanding by the minute. People are dying right and left, and our country, the United States, is bombing our homeland, and Israel is occupying part of Lebanon. Many people are dying, so the least that I'm concerned about is what Abdul Sayed said about Ali Khamenei.
3: Osama Sablani, the publisher of the Arab American News.
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5: Wrapping up the weekend with some nice weather today, decreasing clouds giving way to mostly sunny skies, pleasant this afternoon with a light northeast breeze and a high near 80. Through the overnight hours, temperatures fall into the upper 50s, mostly sunny, heating up into the lower 80s on Monday. It'll stay warm with highs consistently in the low to mid 80s this week. Thunderstorms are possible starting on Wednesday afternoon. We'll see another chance develop heading into Thursday. Tracking Southwest Michigan's weather, I'm Storm Team 8 meteorologist Scott Larson.
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0: Most of us have that friend recently divorced, hasn't been out with another person in years, thrust back into the dating scene after 50. That's exactly what happened to our next guest. So, she wrote a book. It's called, Oh, the Frogs I Kissed Before I Finally Found My Prince. Let's welcome in Victoria Vaughn. Thanks for taking the time. I love the name of your book.
1: Thank you. Thanks for having me.
0: What's your story? So you were married 30 years and you got a divorce and you were thrust back into the dating world.
1: That's exactly what happened. I was 55. And believe me, Pete, the dating pond is more like a little puddle. All dating ponds have frogs, but the puddle had a lot of frogs that would emerge with Samsonite baggage all over. Mm. And we all have it at that age anyway.
0: Yeah, yeah.
1: Marriages, divorces, kids, mortgages, debt.
0: Mm. It sounds so depressing. Lisa and I were talking earlier. She thought, since you're older and more mature, you know exactly what you want. But I said, you know exactly what you want, but the pool is much smaller, so it's harder to find that person.
1: Yes, that's exactly right, yes. I talked about male frogs, but women can be frogs too. So I'm sure I was the frog in some of these instances I talked about in my book. So,
0: well,
1: no, I wasn't. I wasn't the frog.
0: Well, tell us about your first date after your divorce and what was going through your mind. Was it like, wow, dating has completely changed?
1: Well, I was scared. I didn't know what to expect. I mean, I hadn't dated in 31 years, so your expectations are a lot different whenever you're older, because whenever you're younger, you're thinking about, will he be a good husband, a good provider, a good father, blah, blah, blah. You're already past all that at that age, so now you're looking for companionship and truth and honesty and fun and things like that that kind of aren't as important. The things that were important to you when you're younger aren't quite as important to you when you're older. But I also, you know, found that it was kind of like shopping in a thrift store. You find, if you're trying to find something that has all its parts, it doesn't smell. And
0: oh, that's so true and so
2: funny.
0: I would
2: imagine that some people dating after 50 go in wanting, like, hey, I know I want companionship, I know I want friendship. And some people dating after 50, especially if they got out of a long-term marriage, might be thinking, I just want to try every ride at the carnival. Did you find that you found a lot of those kind of people who were just like, I just want one or two dates and I'm out of here?
1: Oh, absolutely I did. Right. And I think that's why it's so important to kind of state your expectations. Are you looking for a long-term? Are you looking for a plus one? Or are you looking for a booty call? Because
0: yes,
1: they're all out there. And, you know, if I'm looking for long-term and you want a booty call, hey, you know, it's not going to work for me anyway. So it's good to kind of let all that stuff out of the bag right at first.
2: Was it hard to stay true to the lane you chose? Because I think when the pool is so small, you might think, I'm not in for a booty call. You see someone who says, I'm into booty calls, and you might be tempted to think, oh, I'll just go on a few dates with them, and they'll like me so much, they won't want to just only be that. How do you not fall into that trap?
1: Well, you do. Because you think, mm-hmm. Well, maybe they'll learn to like me because I'm such a wonderful human being and, you know, maybe I can change them. Nope, not going to happen. But, you know, that's the lesson that you learn.
0: Right.
1: Also, you know, you start to settle. You think, okay, maybe he's not out there. This one will do. But no.
0: Oh, don't settle. What surprised you most on the first date? Your first date out of your divorce, what surprised you the most?
1: Well, to me, you know, I looked like I was 17, and I felt like I was, you know, 17. And, of course, I wasn't. And the picture he had posted looked like he was 17, but then, you know, his dad shows up. So that was not really, but, you know, I realized, hey, I'm older. This is not a teenage boy.
0: The pictures people post are always 10 years old. Always. because they're looking for the best picture of themselves, and they're like, oh, I remember this, and they think it's just a few years ago, but it's really, in reality, it's been 10 years.
1: Exactly, right. Or, you know, they post a picture with 12 other people in the photo, and you're trying to figure out, wait, who are you? Which one is you?
2: Right.
1: Yeah, one of the guys that I encountered said he looked like George Clooney's cousin. He was pretty far removed from that family tree. He looked like the love child between Andy Griffith and Alfred E. Newman.
0: Oh,
1: from
0: wow.
1: Mad Magazine.
0: Oh, yeah. Yeah. Oh, my gosh.
1: A little delusional there. He was very funny, though. He had a great sense of humor. He really made me laugh, but he was really also a jerk. You can read about him. His name's Hickey in the book.
0: Oh, wow. Well, people are listening right now. We're talking to Victoria Vaughn. The book is called Oh, the Frogs I Kissed Before I Finally Found My Prince. There's people listening that are doing exactly what you did after your divorce. They're jumping back into the dating pool. Give them some tips.
1: Oh, boy. You might want to read the book. I wish I would have had the book whenever I started this odyssey. It might have saved me some time.
2: Right.
1: I guess the first thing I would say is you be you. You know, don't try to be somebody that you're not, because that's a pretty, that's a facade you're not going to be able to keep up with. I think Oscar Wilde is credited with saying, be yourself, everyone else is taken. So go ahead and be yourself. Because let me tell you something, whenever you find the person that's right for you, they're going to love you warts and all. And you, yeah, them.
0: Warts
2: that's
0: and
2: true.
0: All. I love that. Lisa's line is, you be you. She's been saying that for years. It's so funny when you say that, but it's so true. Just be
1: it
0: yourself.
1: Is true.
0: Yeah.
1: Exactly.
0: Yeah.
1: Right.
2: Well, if you're not presenting yourself,
0: yeah, but
2: who
0: at
2: are they,
0: first,
2: we, who are they attracted to then?
0: Victoria, we always talk about this. The first one or two dates is always a game. It's a dance. You don't want to reveal too much.
1: I know. Wait,
2: but you shouldn't go into the first date saying, I'm a neurosurgeon.
0: Well, of
2: course. When you're really a preschool teacher.
0: Of course.
2: You have to go in being a preschool teacher.
0: Right.
1: Exactly.
2: That's what I'm
1: right.
2: saying.
0: But don't reveal.
2: I'm not saying that you reveal all of your worst tragedies on your first date. No, but you have to be who you are. If you're serious, be serious. If you're funny, be funny. If you drink, drink. If you're not a drinker, don't drink just because you feel pressured to.
1: Exactly. Lisa, you're summarized it very well. The other thing I would say is date your wage. No finance, no romance. Mm-hmm. And whenever I mean date your wage. If you are a preschool teacher, you're not going to have a budget of a neurosurgeon.
2: No.
1: So we don't have to go to the fancy restaurant. And also, you know, are we going Dutch here? I mean, I don't mind paying my own way, but I need to know that ahead of time. And
0: right.
1: I certainly don't want you to spring on me, hey, are you going to pick up the check?
0: Right, right. Always work that out before the date. Hey, we'll
1: exactly.
0: split it. This is the first time we're meeting. And always
1: right.
0: meet for drinks and apps. Don't go to dinner. Too much of a commitment.
1: Oh, perfect. And, you know, whenever I would meet them for the first time, it was always at a Barnes & Noble.
2: Smart.
1: Because they have a coffee shop there, and, you know, if it didn't work out, I could buy a book and go home. But, but you know, it wasn't too much of a commitment. You're right, Pete. You don't want to go to dinner because, you know, it could turn into a real disaster real quickly. So, but, yeah, drinks and appetizers or just coffee is fine.
0: Do men over 50 date differently than women over 50?
1: Oh, yes. Yeah. I was 55 when this started. I did not look like Cameron Diaz or Julia Roberts. You know, they were 32. It's funniest thing, the guys over 50 kind of sort of wanted one of those people. But boy, you better look like one of those beauties. And, you know, without significant cosmetic procedures, that's just not going to happen. So, you know, I had to be me and age gracefully.
0: You
1: I
0: be
1: mean,
0: you, yeah.
1: I be me. That's true.
2: Did you ever get the feeling that they were auditioning people to take care of them when they're old?
0: There's a lot of guys that want to get in a relationship to have that woman take care of them. I know a
2: yes.
0: ton of guys like that.
1: Both of you have hit the nail on the head, because I say in the book, they were looking for a nurse or a purse.
0: That's so true.
1: Exactly. Yes, I did find mostly people looking for purses, but there were a couple that they're not in the book, but, you know, grow old with me and you can take care of me. And okay, no, not. I'm not your girl. I'm not going to do that.
2: That's not attractive to women.
0: No,
2: it's not attractive
0: to anybody.
1: No. No. You know, and I don't think I would want... I wouldn't ask somebody to do that. I'm being me. I'll take care of myself until I can't, and then somebody in my family will pitch in. I'm not expecting some guy to do that for me.
0: Some random. So. Did you find the prince?
1: I did, yes. And I met him through eHarmony, and we were married for 12 and a half years. Unfortunately, he's passed away.
0: Oh, I'm sorry. Wow.
1: Yeah. And in fact, he's the reason I wrote the book, Pete, because I was mourning him. I was sitting in my living room one day thinking about him and how we met, and I thought, you know, I had to go through a lot of frogs to find you. And
0: good
1: and
0: for you.
1: I started writing those stories down, and pretty soon I had 12, 15 stories, and I gave them to a friend. She said, you know, this is really funny and insightful. You got to think about publishing this. And I thought, yeah, right. Yeah, no. But I did, so... And it's out there for people to enjoy. If people don't want to read about me, they can start on chapter 4, which is Bob, my battery-operated boyfriend. Every girl should have one.
0: Well, good for you for writing this book, and you're just a delight. It's Victoria Vaughn. The book is called Oh, the Frogs I Kissed Before I Finally Found My Prince. Victoria, thanks for your time. We appreciate it.
1: Thank you so much, Pete and Lisa. I would like to say that 10% of net profits for the book are going to the Michael J. Fox Foundation for Parkinson's Research.
0: Aww.
1: Because my prince did have Parkinson's. So thank you so much for having me, guys. I appreciate it very much.
0: You got it. Thanks, Victoria.
1: All right. Take care.
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10: What are you wearing? 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
11: Yeah. We're throwing a Robert De Niro party.
12: Oh.
11: Should be pretty loud.
10: It's probably going to go pretty late, too. I'm a taxi driver, De Niro.
11: Yeah, meet the fuck is De Niro. I'm watching you. I'm watching you.
12: Painted that mole on your face. Did you do that yourself?
11: Yes, I did. Yes, I did.
3: Back to the Pete McMurray Show.
0: We used to get invited to a midsummer party like 7 years in a row. We would go. It was zero fun. It was too packed. Random people. Always a theme like the white party or the Hawaiian party.
2: This sounds like it would be right up your alley. Too many people.
0: Yeah, but
2: theme, like you love dressing up and having a joke costume.
0: I do, 100%. It was just a weird vibe and the randoms that you didn't really want to talk to.
2: I don't understand. You want to talk to everyone.
0: My point is, 1 year I said to my wife, why are we going to this? We never have fun. Let's just not go. And for the last 10 years, we have not gone to this party. It's the best decision that we've made.
2: Isn't it funny how we do things and we don't realize that we are adults with free will and we can just stop? I think we're so like ingrained. Well,
0: I have to show up for this. Oh, they're going to miss me. I have to show up.
2: We go to this every year or like, oh, it's Easter. You have to have lammy cake, even though making the lammy cake, everyone hates making it and then no one eats it, but we have to do it because grandma did it. And then one day you wake up and you go,
0: no,
2: we don't need to do this.
0: It's not good. No. Some of us become selectively social as we get older. We have fewer friends as we age, but we appear happier than ever. I wish you could see Lisa moving her arms up and down. She's so happy. No one is more selectively social than you and my wife, Sarah. It's so funny. I don't need new friends. I go, why not?
2: I want friends that I can tell my most embarrassing story to.
0: Mm-hmm.
2: I don't want to play the what do you do for work game. I don't care what you do for work. I just don't care.
0: Yeah, you don't care.
2: I don't.
0: Yeah. It may look like people are withdrawing from the world. Psychology suggests something very different is happening, Lisa. You're going to be happy to know that you're pretty normal. Research has consistently found that many older adults intentionally focus on deeper, more meaningful relationships rather than maintaining large social circles.
2: Yes.
0: So as we get older, we kick people off the island. We don't want to deal with it anymore.
2: It's not that I don't want to deal with it. And there are people that I am acquaintances with that I know I could be better friends with.
0: Mm-hmm.
2: But nobody has time. You know what I mean? Like, they got little kids. We're all busy with work, with our families. And so it's hard to see my olden timey friends, let alone make time for new people. Like, there's just not enough hours in the day.
0: Do you ever meet someone at a party and it's like, oh my God, we could be best friends and that's the last time you see them? Just enjoy
2: or
0: the night.
2: You see them again at a party in 10 years and you pick right back up. And
0: right. It's great. Yeah. According to decades of research on socio-emotional selectivity theory, people tend to prioritize emotionally rewarding relationships as they perceive time as more limited. AKA, you're getting older and you don't want to have to deal with the meatheads or the drama queens.
2: Yeah. Or just worried about like offending someone if I say the wrong thing.
0: People want higher quality social connections. Here's some reasons that seniors or the older adults, how about we say the more mature adults, tend to be a bit more selective about who they hang out with. Quality over quantity. As we age, we realize a few great friends are better than dozens of casual acquaintances.
2: Yep.
0: I mean, you still have those groups where you're going to show up and you're going to be part of a huge group, but you're really not connecting with anyone.
2: I mean, that's you, but yeah.
0: What does that mean? What? You're not going to those things. Spotting red flags gets easier as you mature. Life experience makes it easier to recognize toxic, one-sided, or manipulative people. So true.
2: 100%.
0: Because you've been through those experiences like, uh-oh, he's just like that dude I met 10 years ago. Stay far away from him. He's bad news, man.
2: Yeah.
0: Time becomes more precious. Jeez, man, as you get older. What do they say? The old Irish saying, the days are long, the weeks are short. I mean, time just flies by.
13: It does.
2: It does.
0: Yeah, Charlie McMurray.
2: Summer feels like a blink.
0: Charlie McMurray's a senior. He's going to be a senior in college.
2: That's
0: yeah.
2: Wild.
0: You've known him since fifth grade, I want to say. Emotional energy is limited. Work, family, health, and responsibilities leave less emotional bandwidth. Many people protect their energy by focusing on friends who lift them up, not wear them down.
2: 100%. We all have that, like, one friend who crosses into a dark place at some point. And then everything is negative from then on out. The grocery store, the milk was a temperature too hot. My cart got stuck.
0: I had
2: to walk. Like, they'll find negative in everything and complain to you about it. And you're like,
0: I just saw a buddy the other day. Oh, my gosh.
2: Like, if you're going to be upset about everything, don't call me.
0: I just saw a buddy the other day. And it's like, let's look at the positive side, man. You're healthy, you got a great family, and a great job. You own your own business. What's wrong? Always unhappy. Always. Boundaries become stronger. Lisa, say no gets easier with age. Hey, Lisa, come and meet me. Come and meet me at Lottie's. Nope, can't do it. Sorry, not going to do it.
2: Listen, invite me with a proper notice, and you'll get a Lisa in attendance.
0: Oh, really?
2: Okay. 10 minutes does not notice me.
0: I love that quote right there. I'm going to keep that forever.
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0: massive wave of strikes on Iran halted for now. I'm Ann Carrick, Fox News. President Trump claims the U.S. and Iran are closer to a peace deal. Fox's Rebecca Castor has the details from Washington.
1: President Trump says the perimeters of a deal have been reached with Iran. That include the immediate and total opening of the Strait of Hormuz, and that is why Iran and other Middle Eastern countries have asked him to hold off on this attack. According to Axios, that decision came after the Saudi crown prince spoke with President Trump yesterday and expressed concerns over his plans for massive new strikes against Iran. It was said to be one of the largest bombing campaigns on Iran to date and likely would have targeted energy infrastructure. Qatari mediators held separate talks with U.S., Iranian, and Omani officials yesterday on reopening the strait. Axios reports those talks made progress.
0: Saudi Arabia reportedly is concerned its energy infrastructure could be targeted by Iran if the U.S. followed through with the strikes. Iran responding, it was neither surprised nor passive, and it remains alert. A wildfire in Spokane, Washington has burned more than 3,000 acres. Fox Weather's Adam Klotz has the latest.
2: Winds, dry conditions, hot conditions, all spurring on these fires. There's a number of them across the western United States. A whole lot actually across the Pacific Northwest, and smoke's funneling out into the country. Some of the thickest smoke across portions of the Intermountain West getting down into Texas. The upper level winds really driving that. Still a risk for some wildfires today across portions of Montana as the weather's dry. And yes, it's still hot. Heat alerts across the west, including Montana, but stretching down into the desert southwest. We are going to see some records fall today. Colorado to Wyoming, all over 100 degrees. Phoenix, closer to 115 degrees.
0: Washington State Governor Bob Ferguson declared a state of emergency. Almost 2 million acres across the Pacific Northwest have been burned by wildfires this season. A burn ban also is in effect to prevent new fires. 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
0: A bombing at a restaurant in central Moscow leaves at least three people dead, including the suspected female bomber. More than 20 others are injured. Moscow's mayor calling it a brutal terrorist attack. The explosion happening Saturday evening in the Russian capital. Authorities have launched an investigation, but so far no group has claimed responsibility.
7: Wrapping up the weekend with some nice weather today. Decreasing clouds giving way to mostly sunny skies. Pleasant this afternoon with a light northeast breeze and a high near 80. Through the overnight hours, temperatures fall into the upper 50s. Mostly sunny, heating up into the lower 80s on Monday. It'll stay warm with highs consistently in the low to mid 80s this week. Thunderstorms are possible starting on Wednesday afternoon. We'll see another chance develop heading into Thursday. Tracking Southwest Michigan's weather, I'm Storm Team 8 meteorologist Scott Larson.
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0: morning, gardeners. It's Sunday morning. It's time for your favorite gardener and mine, Patrick Parent. 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
1: Good morning, gardeners. Welcome to the Parent Family Garden Club. I'm your host, Patrick Parent, and I'm going to be here for a couple hours to help you out with as much about your garden as possible. I got a lot on the docket today, but before we get into it, give you a couple ways to get a hold of us. 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And send us an email, a call, text, whichever, and we will do everything we can to help you out, as always. Like I said, lots to discuss today. Had an email that's going to, it's some good information, and it kind of leads right into what we've been talking about, getting ready for the fall lawns, but it's an alternative take on it, so we're going to take a look at that. And discuss it. So we'll touch base on that one. I want to touch base on some different types of sod and grass and seed and all of that. So that'll all wrap into it together. And then this week I was actually just at the library with my middle daughter, Ella, and She was doing some stuff and learning a few different techniques on things, and I just started walking around the library, and I was like, I haven't been in a library in a while other than the kids section with them. I was like, I'll go check out their books. And I looked around, and I found a book that I thought would be thought that was pretty good. So we'll discuss that a little bit. It's called Month by Month Gardening in New England. And it's basically what to do in each month. It's actually really, really cool book because it's broken down by style of plant that you were looking into. It's got it's got annuals and biennials, bulbs, corms, rhizomes, tubers, herbs and veggies, houseplant, lawn, perennials, roses, shrubs, trees, vines, ground cover and ornamental grasses, and then water and bog plants. All broken up by month. And I just started reading it, and it was funny. I'm reading the book in the aisle, and I got my phone out, and I took a picture of the month of August. I was like, we're into the month of August. I want to discuss about it. And then I took a picture of the second page. And then I'm sitting there and I'm like, there's this thing called a library card, and I have one. I can actually take this book home with me and to use it. So I, wasn't one of those things I was even thinking about right away, but it's working out for me. Some good stuff here. We'll, like I said, we'll discuss it in the next, couple hours here with you guys as time permits. It's funny. I was talking with my producer Luke, and I was saying, I talk about the drought so much up in New England. I realize that other areas aren't really in a drought. And I just wanted to just throw it out there. I'm New England centric, right? That's where I'm from. I know that area. But I know a lot of you guys have had some rain, and you're probably like, what is this guy talking about? Why does he keep doing it? But weather is so important when it comes to our garden, obviously, that it's just something I constantly am looking at, constantly discussing, constantly talking about, and whether it be here with you guys or at work or with the kids, you know, looking at the yard, all the different things. And so it's, you kind of get stuck in your little area. But I wanted to just, you know, say, hey, I know you guys have had some water out there, but it's very on my mind when it comes to the drought conditions. But when I was talking with Luke, it was interesting. He was saying, you know, a lot of the farmers down in his area, and they're in the Maryland area, he said, you know, they would actually rather have the drought conditions than too much rain. And I was like, you know, I never actually thought of it that way. And it makes sense, 100%. It was just one of those like moments, you know, kind of like the library card thing where it was like, oh yeah, that makes sense. And so, you know, he just said, yeah, they all talk about it down here that they would rather have a drought than too much water. Because what happens? Well, with not enough water, you can supplement that. A lot of times you have the capabilities to water your fields. You know, farms do have a lot of privileges, like using water in drought conditions because of the agricultural resource that they bring to the table. And so when it's too dry for everybody, they can still work. But when it's too wet, the plants are rotting out and we never get to the harvest aspect. And so they never get to fulfill the season with that product. And again, a lot of this is really just, well, common sense, but it wasn't something I was just thinking about. And it's interesting to have the conversations with others and get their take on it. So it was really cool, you know, that Luke was just like, yeah, but farmers actually would be okay with a drought. Now, I wouldn't go as far as saying that farmers would want a drought. I think they want perfect conditions, right? That's what we all want anyways. But the fact of the matter is a drought is something you can take care of. You know, it's kind of like the heat in the summer. You can only take so many layers of clothes off. Whereas winter, you can put a ton of layers on and warm up that way and be comfortable. Whereas sometimes in the summer, it's the opposite, right? So kind of look at things. You got to look at things from multiple angles. I've been really trying to take everything and say, all right, let's look at all sides of it and see how one way could affect it this way, one way could affect it a different way, and say, all right, that makes a lot of sense. Let's look at it from all angles. Especially when it comes to our plants, right? There is no specific way on a lot of things, a lot of plants, that this is the only way that works, right? For years, it wasn't like people were on the internet searching how to do certain vegetables or certain plants. They learned from their parents, their grandparents, their aunts, their uncles, in school. Right? But it wasn't like they were going on the internet and saying, how do I start a seed? How do I start, you know, a garden? What do I do here? They might go to the library to get some of that information. But the idea here is everybody has a different way to get there. But when they get there, does it really matter how they got there? If you're successful in the end, right? She could take that for like the big picture in life. I'm just talking about the garden, right? We're not going too in deep. It's the morning. We're got to have some more coffee before we actually get, you know, really philosophical and get excited about, you know, all this stuff. But I just, you know, you got to think about it a little bit and say, hey, just because it was said on the internet or on the radio or in a book, I did it this way and it worked. As long as it works, I count that as a success for you. So all different angles, they can definitely work for you when it comes to the garden. We'll work on that with the rest of the show here. We're going to take a break. And when we get back, we're going to dive into some lawn stuff. I think it's, you know, I've been pushing on it for the past couple of weeks. I'm ready to go for it. Hope you guys are too. So stay tuned. We'll be back in a few.

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and welcome back to the Parent Family Garden Club. Our phone number here is 339-645-0201. And just be aware, there is a answering service that answers it for me to get you to get you through. So don't be nervous. I can't always get the phone, right? That's why you can text or email us as well. All right, I'm going to get into the question here that I've been talking about. So this comes from Stephanie, and says, I live in Eastham and want a natural lawn with clover and fescue. Is there a product I can use to kill the weeds? How do I take care of the lawn? Stephanie. All right. So we have a perfect way to do this. Honestly, nice and easy for you. It's not something you're going to actually, it's not going to take a lot of your time. And it's going to be easier than you think. Now, I'm going to give you the easy version. There's also some other versions just in case you really want to get rid of all the weeds that are there. So there is this product out there. It is called Flawn, right? So it's the flowering lawn.

0: talking because they have a bunch of information I want to share. It's looking like their website has it on sale right now. The 4,000 square foot is normally $100, and today it is $50, so it's on sale. So take a look, okay? But floweringlawn.com, I've sold their products at the Mahoney's Garden Centers, but it's a great product, and there's some great ideas behind it. It makes it so it's just so much easier than having to go through the process of killing everything, getting the soil ready, doing 100 other things. Now, here's the quick and easy part of it. So the installation part, they want you to mow the lawn to about a half an inch, maybe an inch. We want to get down there where the soil is exposed. It is very important to have exposed soil. Once that happens, you need to clean up all the thatch and any of the clippings. So if you have a bagging mower, it's perfect for this. Take up everything. You will need to do a cleanup afterwards. If there's a lot, maybe it's just using a blower to clear the yard. But from there, what you're going to do is you're going to loosen the soil. We need to have a looser soil for this product to get into where it needs to go, right? So once you've loosened the soil, depending upon the package, there's a shaker jug or you can use a hand spreader. And you walk over the entire lawn area and incorporate it into that soil. And that means the lawn that's already there, the weeds that are already there, all of that. Okay? And so what you're looking to do is as you're broadcasting it, you're going to walk in two directions. And they're going to be 6 feet in between each pass. So if you're going east, you'll do one east. You'll walk back and do another one east, or you could do it west, 6 feet. Then you'll go the opposite, north to south, south to north, right? And then it comes into watering, fertilizing, and all those things, right? So it's a very simple procedure. It's not use a chemical, cut everything out, get rid of it, start over, get new soil, do this, do that, do the other thing. Then you can put some seed down. Then you got to do this. So there's obviously there's a few other things I want to explain. But this flan is meant to blend in with your grass right now. And August is a great month to do it. I'd say let's wait closer to the end of the month. Just because the temperatures have been fluctuating so much, we don't know where it's going to be for the rest of the month. So wait towards the end. Now, there's a lot more to this. I gave you the quick version. Promised a, you know, in between. So we're going to talk about that on the other side. So stay tuned. We'll be back in a few.
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6: Wrapping up the weekend with some nice weather today, decreasing clouds giving way to mostly sunny skies, pleasant this afternoon with a light northeast breeze, and a high near 80. Through the overnight hours, temperatures fall into the upper 50s, mostly sunny, heating up into the lower 80s on Monday. It'll stay warm with highs consistently in the low to mid 80s this week. Thunderstorms are possible starting on Wednesday afternoon. We'll see another chance develop heading into Thursday. Tracking Southwest Michigan's weather, I'm Storm Team 8 meteorologist Scott Larson.
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0: 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And you scroll down, or I think it's up at the top of the website, you can actually contact us and you can send an email that way. No problem. We're here to help. Either call, text, email, go through the website, whatever works for you guys. Okay? So we're talking about a clover and fescue type lawn. I gave you the quick rundown of it. Here's the thing with the weeds. Now, we all know weeds are there. They're natural. But they're one of the things that are kind of like annuals, right? If we can fill in towards the end of the season and they've gone by, next year they might not be there because they're filling in a little bit more, right? So what you got to do is, if you're concerned with the weeds, do the best you can to remove as much of the weeds as possible. You could use a spray, and I'm okay with that if that what works for you. But for natural, you know, it's not very easy to just say this is it's not going to kill everything. The other thing is going to depend on what type of lawn you have, what type of weeds you have, right? You know, what's in the lawn that needs to be killed. And so that's going to play into it. You could go the big way, you know, the total vegetation killer, kill everything, right? But that's not natural. I mean, the most natural, to be honest, is to pick it up the best you can, agitate the soil that way. But I get it. There's a couple products from Bonide. Bonide is a great company with tons of different products for your garden, right? You can use, if you're looking for like the weed killer, I'm sorry, blanked for a second there. There's, because they changed the name recently. They have a product called Captain Jack's Dead Weed Brew. It used to be Weed Beater FE or Weed Beater Iron. So I was in my head, I'm like going through like, oh wait, which one is it? Does it do this? What, you know? So they have a couple. One is Dead Weed Brew, and the other one is called Lawn Weed Brew. So for this one, you would want to use the Lawn Weed Brew. Okay, it will kill the weeds and not the existing lawn that is there. It is basically, it's got the iron in it, just like the old version of the Weed Beater FE. Right? So what this does is it not only will actually help green up the lawn that's existing, but it will kill some of those, you know, those weeds that are in there. And it will actually, what it will do is it actually dries out the lawn, the weeds, and uses Mother Nature and its sun to actually break down the weed itself and go down to the root and kill it that way. And it's an organic way to do it, right? So it's a good product to use if you're looking to go organic. The great thing about this one is you can actually reseed the lawn in a day after applying. I wouldn't suggest it at waiting a day, because we want to see some of the dead gone and then do some cleanup, so that way we can have more soil contact with whichever seed you use. And this one, you know, the clover and the fescues, right? And so, you know, it is one, again, that dries out the weed and will kill it that way. So what it basically, it breaks the outer coating of the leaf. There's a, invisible to us, but you can see it under a microscope, there's a coating on all the leaves. this iron, when it gets onto weeds like this, hits it, breaks that outer coating down. That's where the sun comes in. The sun then dehydrates the plant and will actually end up bringing, killing it down to the root for you to use. You know, if you're doing spot treatments, you do need to use about 5 ounces in 1 gallon of water when you mix it. The other thing is, if the temperatures are too warm, it can actually kill everything that's there. And it won't work as well. It does say, you know, do your best not to spray it on, you know, the flowering beds or anything that you're, you know, you want to stick around. Because it can do some of that. The other thing is, you do not want to water after using this for about, you know, it says on the bottle about 3 hours. I like to wait more, let it dry, depending upon when you're doing it. If you're doing it in the morning, maybe do the, you know, run the irrigation for everything else later. Let it kind of do its job, okay? Again, this, the product, the active ingredient is iron, right? It's iron. It's not a chemical. So iron's natural, right? So you could actually also use this for moss and algae and some other, you know, some lichens. And it's an organic way of killing it to get rid of it. So that's a natural way to do it, or the total vegetation killer. Up to you. But the cool thing with that Flan product we were talking about is, you don't have to kill everything. You can actually just get as much as you think you can. Then, you know, clean the rake up the soil. So it loosens it a little bit. But, you know, the thing is what you need to realize, and I'm taking this directly from the Flan website because I thought it was a great way to put it. Now, when you're disturbing the soil, it activates the natural seed bank, so you can expect some weeds to grow alongside the Flan. Don't worry, they're likely only annual weeds and will only last the first season. So you're going to do all this cleanup, but there still could be some weeds, and that's okay, right? You're going for more of that natural lawn with the clover and fescue. I will say eventually the clover will probably take over. And that's okay too, right? Now, like I mentioned, seed to soil contact is super, super important. So that's why doing as much of that cleanup as possible is going to help you be successful. Because we would hate to have this, you know, no soil contact and the seed just goes on to other, you know, the weeds, the lawn that's already there. We want it to hit that soil to be successful. The other thing, too, is they suggest after you have spread it to really kind of just rake the seed into that top eighth of an inch of soil, right? So making sure when it's down, it actually goes to the soil level. Again, you're going to be able to see a lot of it because they want you to cut the lawn down to half an inch, right? So this is when we're just talking with that mixture of products, right? You know, that mixture of products like the clover, the fescues. You know, the Flan products have a lot of other options, which you should definitely take a look at. You know, they have creeping thyme, the micro clover. They have one called self-heal seed, which I actually really like. It's one where you put it down and it will actually heal itself as it goes. It'll replant itself. The blooms on it will actually are important to go back into the soil. And they do say that this one is a good one to mix with, you know, fine fescues, right? A lot of the fine fescues, you don't have to mow as much, and you consider it like a low mow type. And it'll be, you know, very helpful. This is a good one when it comes to in drought conditions, right? I started the show talking about droughts and water and rain and everything. Well, this is a good one if you have an area where you we're going to have some drought conditions, right? So, you know, definitely take a look at this website. It is it's really cool. I've met the owner of the company. He's very, very smart. He actually, you know, what's interesting is he went to a corporation to sell it for a while, sell the products. And he realized, you know what, this is not what I want. I am a farmer. I'm a landscaper. He was a landscaper with all this. And I just want to get the product to where it needs to go and not have to worry about just the corporate grind, right? And so he kind of just went back to himself. We still purchase from him at Mahoney's Garden Centers, but you can buy online. I mean, honestly, looking at some of the prices, I might buy from him myself. I'm not going to lie. But some really good stuff. Take a look. That website is floweringlawn.com, and you know, there's a ton of stuff, ton of different products. They have a bee mix, right? The bee mix is a great one just to put out in, you know, the side of the yard. These are all things that you could be using, you know, the pollinator gardens or, you know, no mow May. Some of those things, instead of just saying, oh, I'm gonna make my own mix. I'm gonna do this, and this. This is already made for you. Now, there's a lot more to talk about with the lawn because this is just one way of doing it, right? This is to me, it's an easier way because you can just mow what you have, go over the top. By next year, it should be a lot better. The downfall in all this, if you get to the point where it's down and all the other weeds are there, you can't really spray something because it might end up killing all the clover you put down. Right, so that's why I'm saying that's the nice and easy way, but there are some other ways to do it, and that's when it comes into using products to kill what you can that's on the ground, adding more compost, adding more topsoil, adding something to the soil. Now, you know, I should have mentioned this prior, but I do think maybe adding some more compost or topsoil to the top of the lawn that you mowed down to a half an inch might actually be super beneficial. At the same time, fill in the holes. Organic material going into the soil is only going to benefit the products you have that you're adding. But if you don't want those weeds that are already present right now, you are going to have to kill them, right? You're going to have to get rid of them. That's where that the Captain Jack's Lawn Weed Brew comes in. There's other total vegetation killers. That's where those guys come in if you want it to just be the clover and your fescue. Now, as I said from the beginning, there are multiple ways to get there. So this way isn't always the end all. There are other ways too. So we do have to take another break here. More to come on this. Stay tuned. We'll be back in a few.
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13: Don't be stuck in the house this summer.
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0: 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Talking lawns. Gonna jump right back into it. So, as I mentioned, you know, if you don't want the weeds that might have been in your lawn already, it is best to kill as much of it as possible. Whether it be the Captain Jack's Lawn Weed Brew, you could use the Adios product from Natural Alternative. There are options, right? You could just Total Vegetation Killer. Start over. A thing with a Total Vegetation Killer, a lot of times it takes 7 to 14 days before you can reseed. And then there's that other Total Vegetation Killer that says it's sterile for a year. So make sure you don't get that one. But there are the options of a full kill. That's when you could put more soil or compost or a mix of compost down and start fresh. Again, that's the extreme way. Because again, with adding clover or, you know, thyme or even any of the, you know, other products on, it's on the tip of my tongue. I'm all over the place today. The self-heal one is what I was talking about. That's got the mixture of, what is it? It's not working for me, but there are other products like the Creeping Thyme, Yarrow, Alyssum, an English Mixed Daisy. They're all pollinator friendly, and pollinators love them. It's a purple flower. I can't think of the name right now. But a lot of people think it's a weed, right? Let's just leave it at that. But the thing is once you put that in and it gets established and it does the work that you're looking for, you really can't spray anything to get rid of the unwanted weeds. Okay? So it's better to start fresh because you don't have any weeds there at the time. So it's almost 100% chance that those seeds will germinate. Whereas if there are weeds there, it's a 50-50 shot of seeds versus weeds. Okay. Again, multiple ways to get to the same point here. If you have a different way to do it, all for it. At the end of the day, if you're successful, no matter how you did it, it works, right? You know, in sports, they say, I hear it all the time. And when I'm watching a hockey game, you know, they say, it doesn't matter how you score. It's how many goals you have compared to the other team, right? I'm paraphrasing what they say because usually it's not as clean as that. But it doesn't matter as long as you get to that goal at the end. So there's other options when it comes to seeding. You could just do fescues, rye. You could do the new product that I've talked about a few times called RTF, which is Rhizomyus tall fescue. That one is a self-healing. It is heat tolerant, drought tolerant, disease resistant, and it's durable. It works well for your pets or your home. This RTF is such a great product. They actually use it on golf courses, football fields, soccer fields. I mean, all over the place, but they've started to put it in your home. This is another great option. How it grows is picture the regular fescues. Fescues grow in clumps. So, you know, I have it as, like if you're holding two fists, right? That's how fescue grows, when you hold them next to each other, like a fist. Whereas this RTF, this Rhizomyus, now stick your fingers out and intermingle them into each other. That is how the RTF grows. In through each other, in 6 to 8 inch circles, if you will, to fully grow into each other, and it's not just open holes around it. Now, This product is from a company called Barenberg. Great little product. Take a look at it. They have a number of different options. Actually, in the next segment, I went out to a sod farm this past week. It was amazing. Lots of cool information I want to tell you about it. So stay tuned. We'll be back in a few.
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3: For now, I'm Paul Stevens, Fox News. President Trump says the U.S. forces are ready to go, but he's telling the military to hold off now regarding Iran.
4: For now, the strikes against Iran have been called off. President Trump posted to Truth Social overnight, talking about the request that he received from Iran and other Middle Eastern countries to hold off any attack in that the perimeters of a deal has been agreed to. This would include the immediate, complete, and total opening of the Hormuz Strait and an end to Iran's nuclear threat. Reports do indicate that assurances were made by Iran's foreign minister, one of the country's top negotiators. Before the latest diplomatic breakthrough, Iran attacked additional vessels in the Strait of Hormuz late last week, causing damage to at least one tanker. The Iranians also launched fresh drone attacks at Kuwait.
3: Fox's Trey Yingst in Tel Aviv. Saudi Arabia reportedly asking the president to call off strikes out of concern its energy infrastructure could be targeted by Iran if the U.S. followed through. Iran, for its part, saying it was, quote, neither surprised nor passive, unquote, but it remains alert. Several wire fires chugging through the Pacific Northwest, causing smoke damage to darkened skies in the distance.
5: What we've seen out there across the western United States is dry conditions, breezy conditions, and at times some really hot conditions. Unfortunately, a lot of that's going to continue here as we move through this Sunday. And with that, some of that wildfire smoke has spilled itself down across the Intermountain West, falling down into areas like Texas and the Southern Plains. There could be some more wildfires today as those conditions stay dry across portions of central Montana and then stretching just towards the south, getting into Idaho, but wider across the area, all because of some of the heat we're seeing. Temperatures across the West, in some of these cases, could be record-breaking highs like Grand Junction, Colorado, where temperatures could top off as high as 105 degrees today.
3: And that is Fox Weather's Adam Klotz. Washington State Governor Bob Ferguson declaring a state of emergency. 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
3: Louisiana now the latest state to open an investigation into Dr. Anthony Fauci after he repeatedly invoked the Fifth Amendment during a heated Senate hearing last week. Louisiana now the third state to announce an investigation involving Dr. Fauci, joining Florida and Alabama, who made their announcements previously. Investigators providing an update now about the search for Nancy Guthrie, the mom of NBC Today Show co-host Savannah Guthrie, 6 months after she was allegedly kidnapped.
8: The sheriff, Chris Nanos of Pima County, posted a video of the latest update in the case. The sheriff claims that it's still very active, though no arrests or significant developments have come in the case. In the meantime, the Wall Street Journal is examining how this case had trouble from the start, writing county sheriff's deputies at first minimized the importance of dried blood found on Nancy's front porch. They failed to seal off the property with police tape to protect sensitive crime scene evidence. Investigators spent precious hours deciding whether Nancy was kidnapped or lost. A search and rescue plane set grounded until dusk, awaiting a deputy trained to operate that sophisticated surveillance system.
3: And that's Fox's Chanley Painter. The sheriff's office also releasing two ransom notes believed to have been sent by the kidnapper. Guthrie reported missing from her Tucson home on the 1st of February. Police in Atlanta, meantime, rescuing a two-year-old after tracking down a stolen car. The child's mom said this all happened while she was delivering an Instacart order when a man tried taking her car with her child still inside the back seat. Police tracking down the suspect in less than 15 minutes and finally arresting him. The suspect ID'd as 21-year-old Salim Martin has been charged with multiple counts. They include kidnapping and theft. Authorities say it all ends well, though. The child is back with their family and thankfully was not harmed through all of this. I'm Paul Stevens, and this is Fox News.
9: Wrapping up the weekend with some nice weather today. Decreasing clouds giving way to mostly sunny skies. Pleasant this afternoon with a light northeast breeze and a high near 80. Through the overnight hours, temperatures fall into the upper 50s. Mostly sunny, heating up into the lower 80s on Monday. It'll stay warm with highs consistently in the low to mid 80s this week. Thunderstorms are possible starting on Wednesday afternoon. We'll see another chance develop heading into Thursday. Tracking Southwest Michigan's weather, I'm Storm Team 8 meteorologist Scott Larson.
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0: Good morning, gardeners. It's Sunday morning. It's time for your favorite gardener and mine, Patrick Parent. Get yourself a cup of coffee and get out a notebook because it's time to solve all your gardening problems.
1: Good morning, gardeners. Welcome to the Parent Family Garden Club. I'm your host, Patrick Parent. And we got an hour left in the show, and I think it's been a pretty good one. And we're talking about one of my favorite subjects, which is the lawn, and want to get some more detail into it. Before I get there, a couple ways to get a hold of us. You can give us a call. Our phone number is 339-645-0201. Again, 339-645-0201. And you can also text that number. 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So it's very automated. All right, so I apologize, but it's the easiest way for me to do it. 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It's a work in progress at the moment. Cool thing is, right on the front page, you can find old shows. There you go, Spotify, Apple. It's a contact form on the top. More to come, building on it. I've had a crazy couple months of traveling for work and personal and all these things. I tell you, I was away. It felt like more than I was home. I am home for pretty much the entire month of August before I have to do some more traveling in September, but man, it takes a lot out of you. All right, enough about me. Let's get back to the lawn. All right, so this is all coming from a question from Stephanie in regards to she wanted to make a natural lawn with clover and fescue. So we talked a lot about that in the previous hour. So if you missed that, it will, Monday afternoon, you'll be able to download it, get the information. I have moved on to this point to talk about grass to put down. I started talking about RTF grass seed. RTF is a rhizomatous tall fescue. As you can tell, they name it RTF because it's easier to say. It's a great product. Now, I was actually out in the western part of Massachusetts, not this past week, the week before. And I was out for an MNLA event. So Massachusetts Nursery and Landscape Association has their summer conference where they have a number of speakers. There's lots of information. It's at a different site each season. And this year was at Savage Farms in Deerfield, Massachusetts, right? So the western part of the state. And I'll tell you, it was awesome. I learned so much and saw so many different things that it was just like, wow. Now, I go to these trade shows every year. I'm part of the board of directors for MNLA. And I usually get a few things. This year, I made it my mission to go to some of the talks, listen to more people around, and actually sneak out on the grass and see some different areas. I didn't run through the grass. I wish I did at this point, but I'll tell you, it was amazing. Now, I'm bringing this up because they have this RTF sod, not just the grass itself. So if you're looking for the seed, it is a product from Barenberg, which is BarenBrug. And I'll tell you, it is great for so many different things. Disease resistant, does have a good color. Stress from heat or drought, perfect. But it also has some cold tolerance to it, so it's great in the New England area. It will last long, and it self heals, right? Based on the way it grows. They have some different styles that you can get, but Barenberg owns the patent on this. They have a water saver. They have the ones with the coating, right? But a lot of these will go to fields, to turf fields, like soccer stadiums. I can't even think today. Baseball stadiums, all the different stadiums, right, that have grass. Anyways, they have this product, but they also have the bluegrass fescue mix. They have a Kentucky bluegrass blend. But the RTF is my favorite. I think, honestly, it's the way of the future with our lawns. Because it, by healing itself, you're not putting as much fertilizers and chemicals down. It will actually help strangle out the weeds naturally. And you can actually just let it go, right? Once it gets established, there's less irrigation needed. You don't need to mow it as much if you don't want to. It's just a lot of good things about it. I got to see the field that was straight RTF. I got to see the bluegrass fescue mix. I got to see, which was the coolest thing in the world. If you've never seen it, like, it was awesome. How they cut rolls of sod. Like, phenomenal. It was so cool. It's this big machine, giant machine that does everything for you. It's basically, you set it and you forget it. You just gotta kind of watch and see if there's any issues. But you set it, it goes straight. It cuts them in the desired length for the roll. It sends it up a conveyor belt. On the top of the conveyor belt, as it's going to a certain point, it starts to roll it. It pulls it down. The machine knows that five are there. It then puts a very easy claw into it to hold it together and moves it onto a pallet. When the pallet is filled, the machine automatically drops the pallet slowly to the ground for somebody to pick up and put onto the truck to go to your yard. And is literally from farm to table in just a different way. You're not eating it. But it was so cool to see happen. And so a quick, easy way would be to do the sod, right? Now, what leads me to talk about this was the other cool thing here. He doesn't just do lawn. You know, sod, right? He actually does about, well, they told me it was 650 acres of potatoes. They also run they have a bunch of corn in areas. They have the couple different types of sod. But in some of the fields, they actually put down a cover crop during the season. And the cover crop is a mixture of, he was telling me that it's radishes, legumes and grasses, some buckwheat, there's clover, and a mixture of small grains. Now, this is a cover crop during the season. Now, some of you might say, well, you should use what's there. But here's the thing. It is such a smattering of what's there. It is really meant as a cover crop. And what he does is they till it in each season when they do a lot of crop rotating. so that the nutrients are still there. Because this cover crop will actually do so many things. It's going to improve the organic matter. It's going to improve the overall soil structure. It's going to cut down on your weeds. It's also going to reduce erosion and not as much nutrient loss from runoff. It's going to help with the nitrogen that's there. And it's just an amazing idea. And I had never seen it before. And you could just see it for acres upon acres. And you're like, wow, they really care about the soil. And I was like, this is pretty cool. Another person who I can talk about with soil. I don't have to just bore everybody on the air with it. I can talk to some other people about it. And we'll touch base a little bit more on this, and then we're going to move on to some other subjects. So take a break. We'll be back in a few.

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And welcome back to the Parent Family Garden Club. Our phone number here is 339-645-0201. Again, 339-645-0201. And just talking about some sod, talking about grass, and I was just talking about the trip I went to last week. It was just really cool to see the other ways of doing the lawn. The other really awesome thing, he's got so many acres of it, and it's still just so natural out there. It just felt great to be out there. You could feel the difference in the air. You know, they had, this year, they were doing like 650 acres of potatoes, like I mentioned. They have, I don't even know how many hundreds of acres, but they literally started at 25 acres. And now it's well over 800 plus acres. They have it in Massachusetts, some in New Hampshire. But it was really cool. He was digging up a couple of the potatoes, but he said, you know, hey, they're not ready yet. We need another month before they're ready to go. The cool thing was, is this is, I mean, it's getting into the fifth generation. His two sons work there. They're the fifth generation. This company's been going on since 1910. It's just so cool to find these businesses so that you don't see them all the time. And I had so much fun at this show. You know, the last thing about the sod, really cool little video that one of the sons kind of sent me pieces, and the company I work for as well, Mahoney's Garden Center, put it all together into a nice little video, and we put it online at Facebook, and I think it's also on TikTok, but that's Mahoney's Garden Centers. Take a look at it if you're ever interested in just seeing how the sod happens. Like, I not saying you need to buy sod, but it is really cool. Anyways, another cool thing that happened at this show is I actually got to introduce one of the speakers. Buy sod, but it is really cool. Anyways, another cool thing that happened at this show is I actually got to introduce one of the speakers. The speaker happened to write my text message.

0: His name's Michael Durr, right? He wrote the Manual of Woody Ornamentals. He has the picture version of Hardy Trees and Shrubs. He wrote a new book about hydrangeas. There's been a number of versions, but he actually has helped develop, I don't even remember the number of different plants that he has found to help the industry grow in plants. And he has tons of them right now that you wouldn't even like, that are never going to become something. They're just mutations that he's found. But it was like one of those moments when I was told that I was doing it, it was like, whoa, this is crazy. Like, I can't believe I am introducing to the group here Michael Durr. Like, awesome. Awesome, cool. I can't say enough. It was really cool. Learned a lot. He talked about plants. He talked about hydrangeas. But he was saying what, you know, the common plants are good again, right? And it doesn't matter how you do it. It doesn't have to be in pairs or groups. He said he has a number of trees in his yard that's a one of, because he was just trying something different. He showed me pictures of the different gardens he has. Well, he showed everybody. But it was just amazing how, you know, all the different options and different ways of doing things. It was just really cool. I will say, his wife is awesome. She was there with us. And I talked to her a bunch. And she's an artist. She taught children's art for years when they were at UMass. And it was so cool. So he's signing books. And he was signing the hydrangea book or any book that you brought. And the hydrangea book, his wife painted a picture that's in all the books of a hydrangea. And he was like, she's going to sign it because she's the real one behind it. They've been married for over 60 plus years. It was inspiring to watch the two of them and the way they got along and were giddy with each other. It was awesome. So Michael Durr was pretty cool, and it was one of those oh wow type moments this past week. So anyways, we're going to take a break. We'll be back in a few.
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4: Wrapping up the weekend with some nice weather today, decreasing clouds giving way to mostly sunny skies, pleasant this afternoon with a light northeast breeze, and a high near 80. Through the overnight hours, temperatures fall into the upper 50s, mostly sunny, heating up into the lower 80s.

0: 80s on Monday. It'll stay warm with highs consistently in the low to mid 80s this week. Thunderstorms are possible starting on Wednesday afternoon. We'll see another chance develop heading into Thursday. Tracking Southwest Michigan's weather, I'm Storm Team 8 meteorologist Scott Larson.
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0: And welcome back to the Parent Family Garden Club. Our phone number here is 339-645-0201. Again, 339-645-0201. And I mentioned at the opening of the show, I was at the library with my my daughter Ella. She was going for some tutoring, and I was just walking around, I should look at some books, and I obviously found the gardening section, and found a cool book that is called Month by Month Gardening in New England. And as I said at the beginning, I was taking pictures of pages, not realizing that I have what's called the library card. I can borrow it, and it was okay. So I took it out. And purposely, because I wanted to talk to you guys about some things. And one of the main reasons why I was taking the picture was there was something on the top of one of the pages that says, in the month of August, it is time to evaluate the light reaching the flower beds. If some flowers are flopping forward, they may be short of light. That's a very simple line. But we talk about light requirements all the time. Sun, shade, part sun, part shade. But usually when we're planting, we're doing it in spring or in the fall. We're not really looking in the summer. It's already planted usually. So I want you to just kind of think about that right now. In the month of August, no matter what it is, take a look at the plant and evaluate the light that those plants are getting. And not necessarily just the plants, the surrounding areas that you might look to add to. It doesn't just have to be what's there. Because a lot of times you're not going to dig it up and move it. That's a pain in the you know what. But it's the additions that you're doing. The key is what's there is going to give you some hints at what the light is actually. Now, it might be pretty simple. You see, it's in the middle of a field. It's very sunny. But on the side of a house, along the woods, you're not sure what's going to happen at different times. Let's look when it's full leaf in the summer versus no leaves in the spring or fall, right? So that was just something. That was one of the reasons, and it was the first thing I actually saw, right? I opened the book, saw it, went to August. I was looking for the first time I saw August and didn't realize these were all broken down. And it was the perennial section. And right on the top it said that. It's really cool to see. Now, what this book has is all the different sections, but in each one it's the planning, the planting, care, pruning, watering, fertilizer, and pests, and then some other did you know type things by month. And you know, I'm always looking for extra things to discuss, and I was like, oh, this would be kind of cool. And so just kind of, you know, I'm reading it, and it is meant for a do-it-yourself type gardener. It says things in easy terms to understand versus do this because of this type of soil and this porous and it needs to be 65 degrees at an angle with the way you water. No, it just explains that the hotter and drier the air and the windier the weather, the more water your plants need. Don't water by rote. Water when the soil feels dry. So a simple way, just, hey, use your brain and do this. It was just some cool little tips. You know, I'm bringing up August, like I said. We're in perennials. And another one to think about is adjusting, you know, stakes in your yard. Are the dahlias too big? Are the lilies getting too big? Do you need to move them around? You know, any other tall type perennials. You know, the other thing with a lot of these plants, the high humidity and heat, they will encourage that powdery mildew. The drought makes it weaker and susceptible to it. No, there's some rusts on plants that can happen, right? So on all these, there's options to do this, but it's something to look at. You know, a few of the other options here, you know, they have it for houseplants, they have it for others, but shrubs was a good one. I thought this was kind of funny because it said shrubs for hedges. And the first thing it says is a Canadian hemlock. Now, I know it can be a great tall hedge, but when I was first reading it in my head, I was like, are we talking like a yew, only a couple feet tall? I don't know if I'd go with that hemlock. So it made me look at it a little bit more. But it gave some other options. You know, not just your typical, you know, boxwoods. So these aren't your typical, like the boxwoods or the yews or hemlocks or hollies or privet. You know, think about doing something, maybe it's a roses for hedges. Forsythia. Potentilla might be a nice one. You know, they mentioned dwarf Alberta spruce. I want that. That was one that got me too. His dwarf Alberta spruce, I swear to God, is like the slowest growing plant. If you use that as a hedge, you'll plant it. Your grandkids' grandkids will see it as a hedge, right? But they also have another option of the Colorado blue spruce. And one of the options was the Fat Albert blue spruce. Love the Fat Albert blue spruce. It was really cool. My dad and mom had one at their house in Maine. And my dad and I, we picked it up actually from Stonegate Gardens when I worked there for a season. We bought a Fat Albert blue spruce. We used it as a focal point. The Fat Albert is just like, you know, Fat Albert in life. It stays a little bit smaller than most, well, it stays smaller than most of the Colorado spruces, and it's got a fat belly. It's a fat bottom to it, right? You know, the only downfall is it doesn't say, hey, hey, hey. But I'll tell you, it's a really cool plant, and I'd never thought of it as a hedge. But it brings up these options. The other thing that was good, one thing to mention back to perennials was when it comes to fertilizing, a lot of your in-ground perennials, you need to fertilize your final fertilizer application around August 15th. And that's with the organic type products that you could use. So the perennials aren't one that we need to fertilize in the fall, but it's a reminder that to get them strong for later, gives them enough time to receive the fertilizer and kind of die back, is to fertilize your perennials by August 15th so that it doesn't push them too long into the season. The later you fertilize them, the more growth will put on and they're more likely to go into a frost and get damaged, right? So that's something to think about when it comes to the perennial. So I thought that was a cool, you know, little tidbit to pass on to you guys. Again, a lot of these things I already knew, right? I already knew these, but it was just like, it was just cool little reminders. You know, the other one I wanted to talk about, and I'll wrap up about this book, because you obviously can, well, take it out from the library, or you can, you know, purchase it yourself. You just can't take it from the Tingsboro Library for the next 3 weeks because I have it in my possession. Anyways, one of the products that we, you know, don't really think about in August is houseplants. Houseplants, right? Like, houseplants are just, we'll think about those when we got to bring them inside, but you should actually be thinking about some of that right now because some of the plants that are in ground currently, you might move inside. And you got to figure out, like, what you're going to do to it. Right? We want to make sure that those plants survive to get them inside. And so that means don't fertilize it as much. Cut it back a little bit, right? Unless it's in a container. If it's in a container, you can, you know, fertilize it. The water-soluble fertilizer like you always do every couple weeks. But one that you're thinking about bringing in the next, you know, month, month and a half, it's probably a little bit longer than that. You know, don't fertilize as much. Cut it back a bit. But it's something to, you know, just think about what, you know, you're going to have. Now, are there any cool little tidbits here? Yeah. You know, one of them is just think about, you know, white flies love houseplants in the summer. And you might want to take a look at it now and try to get control of it versus when you're bringing it in and then you're like, oh no, I see white flies. I need to spray this, but it's too cold outside. Or it's in my garage and I don't want to spray inside. So right now, in this month, you're taking a look at those plants that you're bringing in the next coming months to say, let's get ahead of this. Now, I do think before you bring anything in, you should hit it with a all-purpose organic spray, like a Captain Jack's or a Neem Oil or Captain Jack's. Either one of those guys I think would be great to spray right before you're bringing it in, the day or two before, just as an extra. But at the end of the day, we don't want to have to do it as much. Let's get a hold of it now so it doesn't become an infestation. So that was just another thing that popped out to me. Now, I've only had it for a couple days, so I haven't looked at the book in depth. But it was a good one. It's a good book. And when I find one like that, I like to pass it on to you guys. I know in the past I've read a number of books like this. And I'm not going to lie, the library collection that I have at my home, I might have this book in it and already have read it multiple times, and that's why it's so familiar to me. But it's so extensive, I can't even look at it right now. It's just so many. Anyways, just to wrap that up, the name of the book is Month by Month, What to Do Each Month to Have a Beautiful Garden All Year, Gardening in New England. And it has every month. Really cool. Very informative. And then it'll even, at the end of each section, run down a number of the shrubs in the area that work there. Right? So, or the roses. A number of different styles of roses that'll do well in your area. It's at the beginning of each chapter, but you'll be able to figure that out. It's all fine little details. But it's just, it's very informative for anybody in the garden looking for it. So just wanted to pass that on to you guys because I think it was just, it's a very, very cool book if you're into just your garden like you guys might be already. So anyways, I got to take a break. I'm going to come back, wrap up the show, put a nice little bow on it. So stay tuned. We'll be back in a few.
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1: President Trump says U.S. military still are ready to go. I'm Ann Carrick, Fox News. A massive wave of strikes on Iran halted for now. The president pausing strikes on Iran. Fox's Trey Yingst in Tel Aviv.
2: Overnight, President Trump posted on Truth Social saying that Iran and other Middle Eastern countries asked that he hold off any attack in that the perimeters of a deal have been agreed to. He went on to say this would include the immediate complete and total opening of the Hormuz Strait and an end to Iran's nuclear threat. Reports do indicate that assurances were made by Iran's foreign minister, one of the country's top negotiators. Before the latest diplomatic breakthrough, Iran attacked additional vessels in the Strait of Hormuz late last week. At a cabinet meeting at Camp David on Friday, the president described his displeasure with the way the Iranians have negotiated while continuing destabilizing activity.
1: Saudi Arabia reportedly asked the president to call off the strikes, in part out of concerns for possible attacks on its energy infrastructure. Three people were killed, seven others injured in a Saturday afternoon shooting at the In-N-Out Burger in Twins Falls, Idaho. One of those killed was an employee at the restaurant.
3: Cell phone videos captured dozens of employees running from the building Saturday afternoon and the possible suspect carrying a long rifle. The police chief called it a chaotic scene, but has not yet identified the suspect or a potential motive.
4: The suspected shooter in this incident is deceased. He was nearby on the scene there, and we are working to try to ascertain his identity and the motivations behind that.
3: In a statement, In-N-Out President Lindsay Snyder confirmed at least one employee was killed in the shooting. She said, "My heart is broken. We lost one of our beautiful associates tonight. She was taking care of our most important asset, our customers, and her life was taken by a disgusting human who doesn't value the lives of others or his own."
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1: At least 14 are dead in northwest Pakistan in Swat Valley, at least five of them police officers, after a suicide bomber strikes an anti-military rally. More than two dozen others are injured. The Swat Valley once was a stronghold of Islamic militants who imposed a strict interpretation of Sharia or Islamic law. In 2007, Pakistani military launched a major operation driving out the Islamic militants and restoring government control. Demonstrators gathered near a police station chanting anti-military slogans and demanding peace, according to the district police chief. A bombing at a restaurant in central Moscow leaves at least three people dead, including the suspected female bomber. More than 20 others are injured. With dangerous heat gripping the region, Maricopa County, Arizona, opens hundreds of heat relief centers as officials try to curb a growing number of heat-related deaths. Fox 10's Megan Spector has details.
9: Triple-digit heat in Arizona may feel routine, but taking it lightly can be deadly. Maricopa County health officials say at least 40 people have died from the heat so far this year, with hundreds of more cases under investigation. That's more than double the number of heat deaths confirmed at this time last year. Data shows that about one-third of those deaths were people experiencing homelessness. That number expected to increase. But that means 50% of people who die from the heat will have had a roof over their heads. That's why the county has more than 250 heat relief sites across the valley for anyone in need.
1: County health officials say older adults face the greatest risk, adding most heat-related deaths involve people aged 60 or older. A U.S. Postal Service worker is arrested in Florida for allegedly stealing a winning lottery ticket and trying to cash it in for herself. The Pick 4 ticket was worth $2,600. It was mailed by the winner to a family member and reported missing when it never arrived. The suspect now is facing multiple felony charges, including grand theft, filing a false claim for payment, and mail theft. I'm Ann Carrick, and this is Fox News.
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12: Wrapping up the weekend with some nice weather today. Decreasing clouds giving way to mostly sunny skies. Pleasant this afternoon with a light northeast breeze and a high near 80. Through the overnight hours, temperatures fall into the upper 50s. Mostly sunny, heating up into the lower 80s on Monday. It'll stay warm with highs consistently in the low to mid 80s this week. Thunderstorms are possible starting on Wednesday afternoon. We'll see another chance develop heading into Thursday. Tracking Southwest Michigan's weather, I'm Storm Team 8 meteorologist Scott Larson.
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0: Normal is broke and common sense is weird. So we're here to help you transform your life. From the Ramsey Network and the Fairwinds Credit Union Studio, this is The Ramsey Show. I'm George Camel here with Dr. John Deloney. We're taking your calls at 888-825-5225. You call us up. We'll try to help you take the right next step for your money and your life. Hannah kicks us off in Orlando, Florida. What's going on, Hannah?
1: Hi. So me and my husband are currently on baby step number 2. We're completely debt-free aside from our mortgage. So we are trying to get our 3 to 6 months savings built up so that way we can move on to the other baby steps. My question is, when we are setting up our emergency savings or 3 to 6 months, what should we include in that? So I am a stay-at-home mom, but I also own my own business, so I work part-time, and then I have my health insurance that we pay for privately. Should I include the health insurance expense as part of that, since it is something that it is really expensive for both me and my daughter? So we're just trying to figure out what we should include in our emergency savings plan itself.
0: Yeah, and it sounds like you guys are wanting to lean towards 6 months versus the 3. That's sort of the spectrum that we have. And if you do have, you know, if there's single income or variable income or there's health issues in the family, then you want to lean towards 6. You'd rather be safe than sorry and not have enough to cover the gap. So 6 months is the goal. How much money is that?
1: Between, like, mortgage, like our HOA, car insurance, health insurance, and groceries, it probably would be, I would estimate, probably about $15,000 to $17,000 for 6 months for us.
0: Okay.
1: And that's not including health insurance. Our health insurance for me and my daughter is about $600 a month, so it's pretty expensive, unfortunately.
0: Okay, so let's add that in. So $600 a month, 6 months worth. Let's add another $4,000 for that. So now we're at basically $20,000 would get you guys by for 6 months to cover all of your basic needs. We can strip out the luxuries. We don't need every single thing in there. If you did have a legitimate storm or a job loss, we're not going to live how we were living before.
1: Yeah.
0: Okay. So $20,000 is the goal. You guys have the $1,000 starter emergency fund right now, and now you're working towards the $20,000?
1: Yes, we currently have almost $12,000 in savings, and that's including like pretty much everything liquidated that we have in terms of savings, including the $1,000 baby starter.
0: Wow! So you guys are only $8,000 away.
1: Yeah, we're pretty close. We've been pretty fortunate with just childcare and everything like that. We haven't had to pay for much child care aside from like family, friends, just paying for gas and stuff like that. So we've been pretty blessed, actually.
2: Well, and also y'all have made some choices. So you have been blessed. You are privileged. You are fortunate. All those things are true. And you're choosing to do things a little bit differently, right?
1: Yeah.
2: And so yes, we're fortunate and we've been lucky in some areas. And also we're working really hard. I like to, George, tell me if this is bananas. I emergency fund for me philosophically is if I walked in here and Dave Ramsey said, you're fired, get out, that me and my wife would be able to eat and take care of our bills for the next 6 months. But practically speaking, it was not this past week. It was the week before. In one day, I got up early before work. I took one of my family's vehicles, and I have a 16-year-old, so there's 3 drivers. I took one vehicle to one automotive shop. I took another vehicle to another automotive shop. I got dropped off at work. While I was at work, I got a call from the air conditioner guy that my central unit had to be replaced, oof, like had to be taken off. And my wife called and said, the well's broken, like out in the country. Like, so we had no water in the house. All that was on one day. And it was annoying, and it put me in a bad mood, and I was full drama queen. Ask anybody who was working with me. But also,
0: that's if you had longer hair, you could have flipped it.
2: Oh, I would have been flipping it, yes. But that is what the emergency fund is for. So philosophically, it's I can sleep at night knowing that I have a 6-month or longer runway to if the worst of the worst happens. And also, practically speaking, the air conditioner goes out, the cars need to get fixed, the water isn't coming on all in the same day, our pets' heads are falling off, all of it happens in one day. I have that in an account somewhere. I don't have to go borrow money for it. I can just pull from an account. I become my own bank, right? So that's how it works for me in my house. So I would definitely keep your health insurance in there, because if your husband was to lose his job, that you don't want to be uninsured with two small kids for 6 months, right?
1: Yeah.
2: Two small kids do what two small kids do, and they fall down, and they hit things, and they drop things, and whatever, right? So you build that in, but also if the car blows up in 2 months, you're going to repair that from the $20,000 emergency fund you've saved.
1: Okay, perfect.
0: So how much longer till you guys are there? Is this a couple of months?
1: We're really unsure. He actually just got a pretty impressive increase with his hourly. So they gave him a $5 an hour increase. And
0: awesome.
1: Then I am going to be starting adding on another day with my job, probably in September or October. And my income is really variable, so it's kind of hard to tell. I'm hoping that we can have that done within, like, by November. That's kind of what I'm hoping, but I'm also trying not to put pressure on us, just because we do have a little one and they take up a lot of time and a lot of resources most of the time.
0: Yeah, well, I was going to say, the emergency fund is for three things. Things that are urgent, necessary, and unexpected. So if there's things in your life where you know we're going to have to do maintenance and repair on, let's just set up a sinking fund for those things so they don't feel like an emergency when they pop up. So separate those two things in your mind. In your budget, let's say you have, you know, maybe $200 for car maintenance and repair. Well, now, 12 months from now, you got $2,400 ready to cover those things versus you having to pull from the emergency fund.
1: Yeah.
0: And last thing is, keep it in a high-yield savings account. Do you guys have one of those already?
1: We do not. Would you recommend that we move all of our emergency savings into that and just not have anything, or keep a very minimal amount in our bank account, savings account itself?
0: Yes, I would keep a buffer in your checking account. For some people, that's $500. For some people, it's $1,000. So you guys decide how much buffer you want to keep in checking so you're not riding it to zero. But then other than that, keep the whole emergency fund in a high-yield savings account. And the one that we recommend is Fairwinds Credit Union. You guys can open that. It actually has a checking account with it, a no-fee checking, high-yield savings. It's over 3% right now, and a Ramsey-themed debit card. So you can get that at fairwinds.org/Ramsey, and that will get you guys set up. Once you have that, Hannah, it is a game changer. Like, you just sleep better at night knowing that whatever comes your way in life, and something will come your way, you're just going to kind of swat it like a bug. It's the best feeling in the world.
1: It's a nice feeling to know.
0: Yes, and you guys are so close. I mean, even right now, $12,000 would cover most of life's emergencies. That's a new HVAC unit. That's a car replacement if you needed it to be. So you're so close. Keep going. Baby step three is such a slog. It's one of the most boring, unfulfilling baby steps, but it's one of the most important, too. So keep it a priority. You guys are doing great.

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2: Hi, thank you for having me.
1: Absolutely.
2: So my question is, how can I make large purchases like buying plane tickets or paying for car services without a credit card?
1: What a baller, Ann. How much are we talking?
2: Well,
1: what's like the most you could spend, and why is it an issue right now for you?
2: Yeah, so I have most, in my, the way that I'm living, most of my income goes into my savings, and so I keep a very small amount in my checking account, and I'm worried about purchasing things online with my debit card, just in case it could get stolen, and I don't have a credit card, so I currently will, like, pay my parents back when they...
1: You'll have them cover it. And so this is more like fear of fraud.
2: Yeah.
1: It's not that the transaction can't go through. You're just saying, hey, it's a large purchase. If this somehow this money got moved to the wrong place, I'm in a lurch.
3: I'll tell you what I use. And they're not a sponsor of the show. It's just they may sponsor your show now.
1: For privacy?
3: For years, I've used privacy.com. And here's what they do. 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
3: 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So whenever I'm about to buy plane tickets online, Southwest never has my information. They have this number generated from privacy.com, and it gives me that three little digit code and the date. Like I'm doing a commercial for them. But I have.
1: No, they really are great because I used them for years and finally they came onto my show. So I think now privacy.com/George, you get $5 just for signing up.
3: That's
1: which
3: awesome.
1: Is pretty cool.
3: But
1: so you can check that out.
3: That I'm terrified of ID theft. I also have ID theft insurance through Xander, but I'm scared of that stuff too. I don't like giving my debit card out. And so that's the exact site I use, and it's free. Privacy.com, it's free.
1: And any time that there's like an Apple Pay option on a website, I use that because that, again, is encrypted. It's not actually sending over my debit card information. So that is, I mean, John and I are both guys who don't have a credit card, and we make a lot of large purchases online. And
3: I travel a lot.
1: I do it without flinching.
3: Yeah.
2: Okay.
1: Does that solve the conundrum?
2: I'm definitely going to look into that. Could you clarify how exactly I put my, like, how do I transfer the money to this privacy.com?
1: So it doesn't actually transfer. All it's doing is it's pulling from your debit card. They're just sort of acting as a middleman with a different virtual card number so that you're protected against those breaches.
3: So
1: and
3: Amazon,
1: all that.
3: Netflix, if Netflix gets hacked, they're not going to have my information. They're going to have this one number.
1: So let's say I sign up for a free trial and I use one of these virtual cards and I say, hey, don't let any amount over a dollar come through. Well, when that trial tries to charge me, it just won't go through. It can't charge my bank account. It'll decline it. So that's the kind of stuff that you can set up with each individual card. And like John said, you can have it be a one-time thing, and then the card's never used again. So that's helped me a whole lot with large purchases on top of Apple Pay. And, you know, there's a bunch of other things, Ann, and I talk about it in my book, Breaking Free from Broke. I'll send you a copy of that, too. In the credit cards chapter, I sort of lay out all the things that you can do and should do to live credit card free and sleep well while doing it.
3: And let me ask you this question. Why do you transfer all of your money to savings and not keep a buffer in your checking account?
2: So I get my direct deposit right to my savings account, and then I'll move some to my checking for...
1: Is that as like a discipline play so that you're not tempted to spend it?
2: Yes.
1: Okay. So you're not like running out of money trying to pay bills during the month. You're transferring as much as you need to cover all the bills?
2: Correct.
1: Okay.
3: Yeah, so cool. If you have to make a big purchase like a car rental or a plane tickets or a refrigerator, just pull from savings and move it over into your checking account. And then that money will be there whenever, if you use privacy.com or Apple Pay or any other service like that. But I'm with you on wanting to protect my debit card. And again, George, you're the one who taught me this. Debit cards have the same fraud protection that credit cards do. There's just a thing in my head about it feels like the checking account is kind of like an arm's length extension from under my mattress. And it feels like I don't want to give all these companies that I don't know, like, a hand under my mattress to just take money out whenever they want to.
1: Well, there
3: I know it doesn't work like that, but in my head it does. And so,
1: well, when it's your money versus like the credit card company's money, you feel like, well, man, I'm really exposed here. But if your debit card says Visa or MasterCard, there's a zero liability policy with them. And there's also something called the Electronic Fund Transfer Act that covers debit cards in cases of fraud. So the key is pay attention, report it, and you'll be fine. Your money's not just going to randomly disappear. And I don't keep $100,000 in checking. I keep what I need for the month. Mm-hmm. So it's not like my entire world's disappearing. So there's a few good things you can do there. And hang on the line. We'll send you a copy of the book as well. Great question. Micah is in Jackson, Mississippi up next. What's going on, Micah?
0: Hey, how are you guys doing?
1: Doing well. How can we help?
0: Yes, sir. So I am just getting started with using the baby steps to get out of debt.
3: Welcome to the cult, brother. Welcome.
0: Yeah. Well, I was ignorant when I first got married. Some people told me to do it, and I was like, oh, whatever. And now I'm finally, you know, you get older and wiser, and you got to do things a little bit better. But in my ignorance, I purchased a truck, and now I'm upside down on it trying to sell it to get out of debt. And I'm not sure. I've had it posted for sale for several weeks now, and I know it'll probably take longer, but I haven't had any bites on it or anybody interested in it. And so I'm just wondering what other course of action

0: at a dealership is going to be way less, and then your best bet is that private party to get the highest number, but it could take longer. And so I would be looking at your listing going, are the photos good enough? Is the description good enough? Can I list it other places other than Facebook Marketplace and Craigslist? Can I ask around to my community or friends to see if anyone's interested in this? What is it currently listed at?
1: Well, I've got it listed for payoff, so I've got it listed at 29.5 for payoff.
0: Okay, so that's what's left on the loan.
1: Yes.
0: But what's it actually worth if you looked at Kelly Blue Book private party value?
1: Yes, so I could get $24,000 to $25,000 for it.
0: Okay, so you're asking really more than it's worth right now.
1: Yeah.
0: That's the problem.
1: I was ignorant enough to buy it, so I was hoping somebody else would be ignorant enough to buy it. But, you know.
0: Like, there's a sucker born every day. All right. Well, I would try lowering the price to what it's actually worth, and so now the difference is on you. So you come up with the difference in cash. So if that's $5,000, you either need to save up $5,000 real quick by working extra, selling stuff, or go down to your local credit union and get a personal loan for $5,000, because that's better than being $30,000 in debt. Would you agree?
1: I do.
0: Do you have something else to drive, or do you need to then buy a beater car in the meantime?
1: So we have my wife's car, but I would have to have something else to drive, and that's what... You know, that's kind of the thing. I want to sell it and then try to get something else. I know a bunch of people that have maybe an extra vehicle they would let me borrow from time to time, you know, but the good thing is I don't live but like 5 minutes from work. And
0: yeah,
1: so,
0: if you can go to like one car family,
2: bicycle,
0: carpool,
2: baby, bicycle.
0: Bike. I had a roommate that did that.
2: I was me.
0: He biked to TGI Fridays uphill.
2: I was a dean of students at a graduate school. I left my suits in the office. I rode my bike to work. I was that guy.
0: That's rock and roll. That's how you keep your physique, John. Pretty incredible. So those are a lot of things you can do, Micah, but I would not try to sell it for more than it's worth. It's going to take light years to get rid of that thing.

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7: Wrapping up the weekend with some nice weather today. Decreasing clouds giving way to mostly sunny skies. Pleasant this afternoon with a light northeast breeze and a high near 80. Through the overnight hours, temperatures fall into the upper 50s. Mostly sunny, heating up into the lower 80s on Monday. It'll stay warm with highs consistently in the low to mid 80s this week. Thunderstorms are possible starting on Wednesday afternoon. We'll see another chance develop heading into Thursday. Tracking Southwest Michigan's weather, I'm Storm Team 8 meteorologist Scott Larson.
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0: 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What's going on, Gail?
1: Hi, I'm a little nervous.
0: Take your time.
1: I just wanted to find out if it would be either ill-advised or morally wrong to divorce my husband.
0: Whoa.
2: What's going on, Gail?
1: Well, we've been married 27 years. I got married later in life. I was almost 40 before I got married. Well, I'm 38 when I got married. And, anyway, he is 2 years older than me, and he refuses to work. He got fired from his job back in March, has not gotten another job, and is not trying to get another job. And I can't keep living like this. We live on Social Security, his and mine. I've been disabled for 26 years. And he just started on Social Security. And it's extremely tight. We have no savings, no retirement. No, nothing. And I don't know what to do anymore. I can't keep living like this.
2: When you say you can't keep living like this, what is the this? Is it you can't keep living like this, the reality that you're 65 and you're staring down the barrel of another 20 or 30 years and you don't have anything saved, y'all got nothing? And that reality you can't keep living like, or is your husband being ugly and abusive? Is it?
1: No.
2: Things are so
1: he's
2: tight.
1: He's not being ugly and abusive, but I can't stand the stress of not knowing for one day the next how long we're going to make it.
2: Okay. So the Social Security, his and yours added together, is not covering your bills, is not giving y'all any margin?
1: Well, I get $13.51 a month.
2: Okay.
1: He gets $8.11.
0: $8.11?
2: $811?
1: Yep.
0: That's it?
1: That's it.
0: Was he not working for a long time?
1: He is a musician. And he worked for cash for most of his life.
0: Okay. So you guys are bringing in a little over $2,100 and that's it?
1: That's it.
0: Do you rent? Do you have a mortgage?
1: We live in a paid-for house. It's kind of an unusual situation. It's a house that is in a trust for me from my father's estate. We pay the insurance on it.
0: You pay insurance and taxes, and you got, food, and do you have a car? Car insurance, gas, all of that?
1: We have two cars that are paid for. They're 22 years old.
2: All right, let me get into the nitty gritty of this, okay? I'm gonna take an alternative route, okay? Paint me a picture of what happens. Let's say George and I are like, yes, file for divorce today, and you get off the phone and you call a local attorney, you give them $5,000, and they file for divorce today. Then you've been married long enough. The judge forces you to sell this house. You'll split it in half. And you take whatever the amount of money is divided by two, and you're holding that, and that's all you have for the rest of your life, unless there's something else in this trust. And
0: now you're living off $1,300.
2: And you got $1,300 coming in. Will that give you the peace that you're looking for?
1: Well, let me backtrack just a little bit. I've already talked to an attorney.
2: Okay.
1: And when I had my will done, and because I wanted to make sure that my husband didn't get anything in my will. And
0: they ain't much to get, Gail. I mean, Well, like you're saying,
1: he
0: the house?
1: Assured me that my house, because it's in trust, is not community property. In the state of Texas, anything in a trust from a will is not community property.
0: What's the house worth?
1: So he couldn't. Between $350 and $400.
0: Okay. So that's by far your, that's really your only asset at this point. The cars are not worth much, and you got nothing in savings or retirement.
2: Trust the legal advice.
0: But even then, there's still this new life. Let's say there's a new chapter where you're solo living in this house. It's paid for, but now you only get your income. Is that the reality?
1: I can make it. I've already been putting this to paper for 6 months.
2: So why are you calling us, Gail? You've already left your marriage. Like, you're already out.
1: Well, I didn't know if it was ill-advised to do that or if it was morally wrong for me to do that because I never intended to, you know, I thought it was going to be forever.
2: I got you. The heartbreak of that's there. I'm not going to outsource my morality to you. I can't be the one that gives you permission to make this life-altering decision. Because I'm convinced there's other things going on here that you're not telling me about, which is completely fine, and I get it. Not wanting to put all of the dirty laundry out on public, I get that. But you have to look in the mirror and say, I am making this decision. I do think there is a till death do us part for sickness and in health, for rich and poor, and I also think fidelity is bigger than being a person of fidelity, cheating, if you will, does not just happen if you sleep with somebody else. I think being a person of fidelity inside of a marriage, you can cheat on your spouse with a golf course. You can cheat on your spouse by just sitting on the couch and not participating in the necessary lifeblood of a home. And so.
1: And that's how I feel I've been treated.
2: But you have to own that decision. I'm not going to give you that.
1: Okay.
2: Okay. What I want to tell you is you have left your marriage. You just haven't put it on paper yet. If you want to sit down with your husband and say, here's where we are, here's what I'm about to do, if you want to rebuild something for the back half of the fourth quarter of our life, here's the clear path towards rebuilding trust with me, here's what I need from you. But what you've told me is it's not financial, because you can make it on your $1,350. There's something in the alchemy here where seeing him sitting on the couch collecting his $800 is bringing you to a point where I am going to end this marriage. So that tells me there's other things going on here that's not financial, that's not wondering what's coming next. You got to pay for a house, you got to pay for cars. Like, there's something else here, and he deserves, I believe, for you to be very clear and direct with him and respectful and honorable, like treat him with dignity and respect. But here is the thing, or here's the things that have been going on for 20 years, been going on for the last year, that I am at the doorway to walk out of here. Or more realistically, you're about to be out of here because I'm staying in this house because it's mine and it's in a trust and it's protected and you can't have any of it.
1: Yeah.
2: And he will probably say, I'll see you in court, and they can duke it out there.
1: Okay.
2: Because what's he going to do? He's going to be a 67-year-old man, homeless, getting $800 a month.
1: Right.
2: If it's your way of forcing him back to work, have that conversation with him.
1: That's what I've tried to do. I've tried to tell him that, you know, you can't live on $800 a month and, you know, there's no way you'll survive. And, I mean, we both have life insurance. Mine is only $50,000 because I wasn't insurable.
2: Yeah, but that's after you. That's for after.
0: Doesn't solve any of our problems while we're alive. Right. And that's what we're trying to help you do. So, your decision to end this marriage solves one problem of one giant problem, and that's what we really want to help you solve for what happens for the next 5, 10, 15 years, not just this year.
2: Whatever your decision make moving forward, be very clear-eyed about what happens next.

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0: Joanna is in Edmonton, Canada. What's going on, Joanna? How can we help today?
1: Hi there. Thanks for taking my call. I am just wondering if we are in babysit too. Wondering if we should be paying or selling off our paid vehicles to help pay down this debt.
0: Okay. Tell us more. How much debt do you guys have total?
1: $193,000.
0: All right. That's all consumer debt. That's not any mortgages?
1: No, the mortgages aren't included.
0: All right. And what's your household income?
1: $380,000.
0: Fantastic. All right. What are the cars worth?
1: The truck is worth $40,000. The car, I'm going to say, is worth $30,000. And then we have two Harley Davidsons, and they're each about $15,000.
0: Okay. And those are all paid for?
1: Yes, they are.
0: Wow. So what makes up the $193,000 in debt?
1: Well, we have $35,000 in credit card. We have loans, which
0: just
1: is
0: personal
1: about,
0: loans.
1: Yeah. Well, just loans. Like we have a solar loan, and we have a line of credit, and we have a couple loans just for we had some dental work done and stuff like that, so medical.
0: Okay.
1: And then the big one in there is the boat.
0: Oh, a boat. What's left on the boat?
1: Yeah. $100,000.
0: And what's this boat worth?
1: About $130,000.
0: Hey.
2: God almighty, Joanna, sell the boat.
0: Sell the boat before the cars you need.
2: You need cars. You don't need a boat.
0: Why aren't you guys willing to sell the boat?
2: You didn't even mention the boat.
1: Well, because it's at our cottage, and that's what we love to do when we're at the cottage.
0: Oh, so you have multiple properties.
1: To be honest.
0: Okay.
1: Yes, we have two properties.
2: Joanna, you sound like somebody who makes a bunch of money. You and your partner make a lot of money. And y'all don't like saying no to each other.
0: You're very improv. Yes, and.
2: I was just thinking while you were talking. George told somebody to sell their horse one time. And he still hasn't,
0: That
2: like,
0: thing has a soul. The boat just has a motor.
2: But so I'm hesitant to tell Harley people to sell their two paid-for Harleys.
0: I'm actually more scared to tell someone to sell a Harley.
2: Yeah, I mean, because that's a lifestyle.
0: Those guys can beat me up.
2: But I don't know a lot of Harley lifestyle boaters with a $150,000 boat. Like, you got to pick a subgenre, Joanna, and go with it. Right?
1: Yeah, and this is the thing, though. See, we don't ride the Harleys very much anymore because our lifestyle has changed.
2: Then sell them today.
0: Okay, so here's the thing. If you sold the boat and sold the Harleys, that's 130 plus 30. It's 160K of your 193 paid off.
2: And you make 380, so by Christmas you'll be debt-free with three easy steps.
1: That's true.
0: So that's option one. Or you sell the cars and you only have the Harleys to get around in, which is probably not ideal in Canada. And now you still need to go buy new cars, which I'm guessing for your lifestyle is going to be a hard pill to swallow to go buy a $5,000 car.
2: Yeah, you can't drive an 86 used Camry up to your cottage to get in your $150,000 boat, right? The flip of this is y'all make $380,000 if you sold this boat, which you love. I love being out on the water. I totally get it. And you sold these motorcycles. And then y'all buckle down for 4 or 5 months with this great salary y'all make, and you're completely debt-free. Then you get to decide, do we want to stay boat people? And if you do, awesome. Mm. Y'all make $380,000 within one calendar year. You'll have saved up enough cash. If that's where you want to direct your spending power.
0: We're not saying never own a boat again.
2: Yeah,
0: we're
2: Dave saying has a couple of boats, and they're more expensive than my house. They're awesome.
1: Right.
2: And he does these... I don't know. He's almost killed me in Georgia on him multiple times. Like, I love being out on the water, but it comes in an order, right? You just have to decide if we want to be free people or we want to be boat people more.
1: True.
0: How much do you guys have in savings?
1: We have just our $1,000 emergency fund, and then we have $10,000.
0: You got $10,000. Okay. So here's my question. Where is the $380,000 going if we're still taking on lines of credit and payments? Where's that money going?
1: Well, so those debts have been for a while. Like, they've been a long time there. And that's why we weren't getting anywhere, so we got on your program, which we've actually, since January, paid off $46,000, which
0: Way to go.
1: I think pretty good.
0: So take your monthly bills plus your minimum payments. How much is that per month if you guys buckle down?
1: We actually owe about $16,000 a month.
0: $16,000 a month is your burn right
1: so
0: now.
1: So it's it's because we have two homes.
0: Got it. Homes, and so. How much are you actually taking home every month?
2: $35,000?
1: No, we're taking home what he brings home, about 20.
0: 20. Okay, because 380, that's 31 gross, and you're saying you bring home 20. Are you guys doing any investing right now?
1: No, we paused that because of the program.
0: Okay.
1: I got for retirement.
2: Wait, you only bring home 20 and you make... Oh, I guess Canada takes 60% of what you make.
0: But let's do the math here, right? You bring home 20, your bills are 16. That leaves you with 4 if you're lucky to attack your smallest debt, right?
1: Mm-hmm.
0: So we're going to do 193 divided by 4. It's going to take you 4 years at this rate if you just use the margin you have, making 380. That is soul-crushing.
2: Or you can do it in 4 months.
1: It is. Yeah.
0: So you decide. If you're willing to sacrifice for 4 years to just stay on this plan and knock it out, you can. I personally wouldn't.
1: Mm.
0: Making 380, you should be done with this thing so much faster, and the boat is the thing standing in your way of freedom.
1: Yeah. So I'm on board to do this. This is my idea, but my husband is a little bit hesitant.
0: And why is he hesitant? So, does he not feel the weight of this like you do?
1: He does, but I kind of drive it more. So he's in agreement, and we're doing the steps. But I think to sell the boat is going to be a hard sell.
2: Although,
1: if I put it in perspective the way you just did, that might be different.
2: That's where I find couples are successful is if one of them is honest about the thing beneath the thing. Because the boat will turn into a weird proxy war. Oh, we're just going to go to the cottage and sit on the bank and stare at each other. Like, what about this? What about our grandkid? Like, it becomes this whole other thing. If you sit down and say, I want us to be a free household. I want us to be free. I don't want the government to own us. I don't want they already take 60% of our paycheck. I don't want creditors to own us. I want us to be in charge of our destiny. The nerd word of it, the psychology word is agency. I want us to be agents of our future. And we can get a boat within a year. I also think y'all can contract your burn rate quite a bit too. $16,000 a month over two properties. Y'all are living pretty large at both places, right?
1: Yeah, probably, I'd say.
2: So for 6 months, for a year, y'all could contract those expenses quite a bit and say, what if... Instead of saying, here's what everything we want to do adds up to, which is 16, what if y'all had an exercise, and this could be super fun. It could be full of laughter and poking at each other and making jokes, cracking jokes with each other, but say, let's pretend all we had was $9,000 a month. Could we figure that out across two properties? I bet y'all could. And then suddenly material, like 6,000 bucks just comes out of the ether, or $7,000 just appears, right?
0: So think about it this way, the actual mathematics. If you sold the boat, sold the Harleys, that gives you $160,000 in cash to throw at the 193. Now we're down to $33,000. So now for 4 months, let's say by Christmas, we're going to throw $8,000 a month at these remaining debts until they're gone. Can you imagine how different Christmas is going to feel? That's the picture to paint with him. And you know the old quote, the two best days of owning a boat are the day you buy it and the day you sell it. And I think he's not realizing how free he's going to feel when he sells that boat.
2: And you're not going to a summer cottage in Canada in the Christmas anyway, right? You can't drive a boat across 14. Yeah,
1: well,
2: but
1: we
2: you're
1: can't
2: not
1: drive the boat. No,
2: but I was gonna say you can't drive a boat across 8 feet thick of ice.
0: Can you
2: right?
0: can you rent a boat for 3 months?
2: Yeah, can you rent a boat?
1: Probably. I've never thought of that idea actually.
2: There's a program here in Nashville where you basically pay a monthly fee, and every week you can go over and pick the boat you want. You want a speedboat that weekend? You want a pontoon boat that weekend?
0: Couple hundred bucks a month.
2: You want a fishing boat? Yeah, and they service the boat. They fill it up with gas. They take all the headaches of boat ownership away from you.
0: And there's probably somebody who lives right near you who's also broke with a boat who would rent it for you for a couple hundred bucks.
2: And y'all would have the time of your life and have no maintenance. It'd be amazing.
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6: Wildfires rage in the Pacific Northwest. I'm Carmen Roberts, Fox News. Thousands of families have evacuated as fast-moving wildfires tear through the eastern Washington state, and the National Guard has joined the fight.
7: It's a tragedy what we're seeing over there. I think when the sun sets and the sun rises in the morning, I think we're going to be in shock to see some of the scenes that that emerge out of there.
6: Washington National Guard General Gent Walsh on Fox News. And fires are also burning in Oregon and Washington State, and three major fires burning around Spokane destroyed at least 600 structures, threatened others, and have left thousands of customers without power. Washington Governor Bob Ferguson has declared a statewide emergency and a burn ban as that devastation continues to unfold. Just as another U.S. strike on Iran appeared imminent, President Trump hit the brakes. He says his Gulf allies pressed him to pursue talks. Fox's Trey Yingst is in Tel Aviv.
8: Overnight, President Trump posted to Truth Social saying that Iran and other Middle Eastern countries asked that he hold off any attack in that the perimeters of a deal has been agreed to. He went on to say this would include the immediate, complete, and total opening of the Hormuz Strait and an end to Iran's nuclear threat. Reports indicate that assurances were made by Iran's foreign minister, one of the country's top negotiators. Secretary Rubio told Fox News that while these negotiations unfold, the regime must change their behavior.
9: The regime has to change. You may not have a regime change, but the regime has to change. The Iranian regime traditionally has been expeditionary. In essence, their view is they don't want to just govern Iran. They want to govern the region.
8: We have been here before, the Iranians saying that they want a deal, and then the war resumes.
6: And in other news, we have about 4,400 flight attendants at Canada's second largest airline who went on strike today at WestJet. 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
6: Attorneys for Luigi Mangione argue his upcoming state trial for charges of killing healthcare CEO Brian Thompson should be broadcast live. They say not doing so would be a violation of his constitutional rights to a public trial.
21: Luigi Mangione's defense lawyers say the court is limiting who and what press can cover his upcoming New York state trial, violating Mangione's right to a public trial. Mangione's lawyers argue the court is choosing not to allow an overflow room to let everyone witness the trial despite having the capacity to do so. They allege reporters allowed to cover the trial were handpicked in some secret process, and that Mangione was never given a chance to object before any of this was decided. Together, his lawyers say this violates Mangione's First, Sixth, and 14th Constitutional Amendment rights.
6: Fox's Brian Yenis in New York City. And state law prohibits broadcasting or videotaping criminal trials with witnesses. Mangione's trial is set to begin next month. Republican Senator Bernie Moreno of Ohio says his son-in-law, his former son-in-law, Max Miller, should not serve in Congress. But Congressman Miller is pushing back, denying abuse claims made by his ex-wife and releasing documents he says refute them and stating that he will win re-election in November.
13: This is an issue that is currently part of a divorce and part of litigation that's in a courtroom. And the court should be handling this, which is clearly ongoing. And that's where this needs to be, not in a television studio.
6: Miller on CBS's Face the Nation. Spider-Man Brand New Day makes box office history in its first weekend, becoming the second biggest North American opening with $355 million in ticket sales.
15: What is happening to me?
16: Did you miss me, Spidey?
6: And the film came in just shy of Avengers Endgame's haul in 2019, which was $357 million. I'm Carmen Roberts. This is Fox News.
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19: Wrapping up the weekend with some nice weather today. Decreasing clouds giving way to mostly sunny skies. Pleasant this afternoon with a light northeast breeze and a high near 80. Through the overnight hours, temperatures fall into the upper 50s. Mostly sunny, heating up into the lower 80s on Monday. It'll stay warm with highs consistently in the low to mid 80s this week. Thunderstorms are possible starting on Wednesday afternoon. We'll see another chance develop heading into Thursday. Tracking Southwest Michigan's weather, I'm Storm Team 8 meteorologist Scott Larson.
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0: Welcome back to the Ramsey Show in the Fairwinds Credit Union Studio. I'm George Kimmel here with Dr. John Deloney. We're taking your calls at 888-825-5225. Austin is in Orlando up next. What's going on, Austin?
1: Hey, guys. Thanks for taking my call. Can you hear me okay?
0: Yeah.
2: We got you, man. What's up?
1: Awesome. Well, it's an absolute pleasure to be speaking with you guys today. So I appreciate you having me on the show. I'll try to keep it brief. I want to honor you guys' time. The question I have is mostly a relationship question, but there's some finances involved. Basically, my wife and I, we bought a home down here in Florida about 4 months ago, and that was about the same time that we discovered you guys' baby steps. I'm active duty. I'm in the military. She works from home, and we've been working pretty hard to cut down the amount of debt that we have. My mom and other family and friends, it's kind of funny, like when you buy a house down in Florida, suddenly you have more friends and family than you thought you did.
2: Very similar to Nashville.
0: Hey, long time no talk.
2: Yeah.
1: Right. And so my wife, she's so much more understanding, I think, and graceful than I am about this. But my mom basically has joked around and been like, because she's obviously working through debt and stuff that she has, but she's always been like, well, I'm just going to die with debt. I'm not really worried about paying off my debt. I'll just come down there and live with you guys. And at first I was like, oh, that's really funny. But now she's like being kind of serious about it. And my wife, she has told me, you know, like we've talked about it a lot, and she's been like, I think maybe, you know, you should be a little more understanding, and it's not going to be that bad if she did want to end up living with us. We have a 2.5-year-old little girl at home. And I guess I'm trying to figure out, my question is am I being not understanding enough? Am I being too stubborn or hard-headed by not being open to this sort of thing?
2: No, not at all. I want you to be honest with yourself. And here's what I mean by that. There's the money part and there's the debt part, right? But you know, this is your mom. You've been with her longer than your wife has. You know what her moving in would mean for the temperature and the electricity and the angst and the whatever else in your household.
0: The vibes.
2: Yeah, as George and the young kids say, the vibes of the household, right? So
1: right.
2: You know, some people let their mom move in and it would be the greatest thing ever because they would dote on your 2-year-old. You and your wife would have date nights whenever you're home. It would be awesome.
1: Right.
2: And also there's mothers and fathers who would move in and they would think that you're 7 again. And they're going to tell you what you're going to do and when you're going to do it and why aren't you doing it like this.
0: Or so, your job is to take care of them.
2: Yeah.
0: And cook for them and provide for every one
2: right.
0: of their needs.
2: While they continue to be irresponsible with any number of things. So you know the true, here's the total cost. Financially, yes. Relationally, the impact on your marriage. And so you know the full picture there. So be honest with yourself about that. And the other thing I think that's kind of haunting you that you can just cut to the chase, I would next time your mom's in town, I would take her out for coffee and say, Mom, are you officially asking to move in with us?
1: Yeah.
2: Because right now there's a lot of ambiguity and you're starting to create stories about what she means and what she says and how she's saying it. Just cut to the chase.
1: Yeah. I think that's a really good approach and I've thought about that. The other thing I think I get kind of like worried about is I don't want my mom to die with debt, and she's very comfortable with that sort of thing. And I know at the same time, because my wife and I are on the same page about this, like it's not our responsibility or obligation to make sure that, you know, all her debts and stuff are squared away and paid for. But that's, you know, that's what we're working towards in our personal life right now. And I think that she has seen, how we're doing with that sort of thing. We've had the ability to pay off over $100,000 of debt in the last year, which felt really awesome. And I think that, you know, she's kind of like, well, if I move in with you guys, you know, I won't have a mortgage and I'll just die with my debt and it'll be fine. And I don't want that for her. And my wife doesn't want that for her. So I guess that was kind of the crux of like my question today is like,
2: if she doesn't care, then you can't impose that value system on her.
1: Yeah.
0: And you can't care more than she does about it. You don't need to take on that burden. Because the truth is, I hope she doesn't die with the debt. And if she does, you don't need to carry that. That's not your fault.
2: She hasn't invited you into that conversation.
1: Right. And she's so, like, she's not even, my mom has this tendency to, like, age herself. She's not even, like, elderly. She's, like, 55.
2: Yeah.
1: But
0: is she working full-time?
1: She, She is. Yeah, she's been a nurse my entire life. God bless her. Like, she's been doing it forever, and she is at the point now where she is a nurse practitioner, but she kind of like works from home type of thing.
2: Yeah.
1: And does telehealth, and like, she has a great income, but she's also not really like doing a lot about her debt situation. And so I'm trying to like remove myself from being super worried about that all the time, because it's not my situation, but our relationship has gotten better over the years, and I obviously don't want that for her. So I guess it's just a matter of, like, you know, having the conversation with her then, it sounds like.
2: Yeah, well, where I've seen this go really awry is when adult kids try to lecture their aging parents on any number of topics, but especially about sex and especially about money. Like, parents don't want to hear that from their kid. But I've seen people be successful, and I'm going to be honest, it's a more limited success, by you sit down and say, Mom, are you asking to move in? And if it's true, you and your wife have talked it through. If you were to say, we would love you to move in, but we have a picture of what that would look like, and here's the reality of our home. We have a 2-year-old, and so we need some help with some childcare and some support. And we don't also have the money or the support or the time or whatever to get childcare for our kid, because you're going to need a quiet place to work from home. Like, think through the logistics of that when you have that conversation. And then be honest with your mom in that same conversation. Mom, I have to tell you, like, almost like you're a person who just came to faith, except you just came to this new freedom in finance, right? Which is, me and my wife have dedicated the last year and a half of our life to not owing anybody any money, because we want to be free. We've paid off $100,000. If you, and you can tell her, I'm worried about your future because you don't have any retirement that I know of. And if you want some skills or some tools, the ones that we're using, I would love to sit down and walk you through what we've done to change our life. And what you're doing there is you're giving her permission as a 55-year-old to, which can be hard, right? It can be hard to say, I don't know how to do a thing. And it can feel extra hard to look at your kid and say, I don't know how to do a thing, but you're doing it well. Will you teach me? There's a, I don't say it's a shame barrier, but you get what I'm saying? It just feels weird. Maybe if one of your officers called you in and was like, hey, you have a great marriage, can you teach me how to talk to my wife? Like, that would be an awkward thing, right? So there's a reverse power differential here. So you bridging it and saying, I got a new toolkit a year ago, and these tools are helping us build something amazing. I would love to share these tools with you if you're interested. And then beyond that, you can't force her to want to be a part of it. All you and your wife can do is say, as for our house, here's the values of our house. And one other thing I would add is pre-plan a separation conversation. And what I mean by that is have a conversation for what if this goes sideways? Because I don't want to lose my mom, and I don't want to lose a roommate, and at the same time lose a mom, if we get to a place where it's not working out, or it's uncomfortable, or your job is not jiving with our kid's nap schedule. Like, let's have a conversation for how do we stay connected and have a great relationship and not be roommates down the road if we get there.

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0: Isaac is up next in Little Rock, Arkansas. What's going on, Isaac? How can we help today?
1: Hi, Dr. John. Hi, George. This is really awesome. I guess I never really figured to talk to you guys. So my question is I'm an automotive technician. Right now I make around $100,000 projected for this year.
0: Wow.
1: And I'm looking into moving into the, like, journeyman electrician field. But my hang up is I have a wife and two younger children. My wife and I are 22 and 23, and we have a almost 4-year-old and a 1-year-old.
2: Why do you want to change?
1: Mostly just, I guess it's very hot here in Arkansas, so we don't have AC in the shop, so it definitely makes it miserable, I guess, working in a shop. And also it's just, I want to move into a career field that can project more, and I would love to be a business owner one of these days. And starting a business in the automotive field is definitely more difficult, I feel like, than starting your own independent business as an electrician.
2: Do you feel like that, or do you know that?
1: I know that. I have a lot of family members that are business owners. We have a family member who has a friend who owns his own electrician company, who he started with his own van and just kind of went from house to house helping people out until he grew his into like a multi-million dollar business. And I know there's just a lot of overhead with opening an automotive shop with sure. tools, equipment, and all that.
2: So when somebody tells, like, I want to direct you towards being fully honest about why you want to make this change. And here's what I mean. I'm in Tennessee, and I grew up in Texas. You're in Arkansas, so we're in the same region-ish, right? The guys who just came in and replaced my air conditioning unit, the HVAC guys and then the electricians, it was probably 120 degrees up in my attic, maybe 130.
1: Yeah.
2: And if you want to be an electrician and work out on all those data centers that are popping up all over Texas and Arkansas, it is hot outside. And when it's not hot outside, you get those wicked cold, burn cold winters, right? All that to say is, if you're going to be in the trades, you're probably going to deal with extremes when it comes to weather, right? So trying to escape automotive because it's too hot, that's a guy who wants to get a new job and is trying to scratch and claw for reasons, instead of just saying, what I really want to do is be a business owner. I want to make $1 jillion, and I want to have a bunch of employees and help them take care of their families. And here's a path towards that, and that path is going to require sacrifice. Otherwise, you're going to get into another job, and it's going to be hot there. You're going to get into another job, and it's going to be hot there.
0: In that case, you'd go get a desk job in a corporate building if you really wanted to get out of the elements.
2: Right. And so the other thing I'd recommend you do is don't talk to a relative who's got a friend. See if you can go have coffee with the guy who actually owns that business, because he'll do two things. He'll tell you about the beauty of it and the fun of it, and he'll take all the shine off of it and say, here's the scratch and claw you're signing up for. Because building a multi-million dollar electrician business is a freaking grind.
0: And then the question is, what about all these other dudes who run their own electrician business who aren't making multiple millions? That's also a possibility. Yeah. So we all, you know, don't get too starry-eyed of the grass is greener on the other side. But I love the idea if you're really into becoming an electrician. That's a great goal to have long-term. But it sounds like you guys have some priorities right now of paying off some debt.
1: Yeah, so I've always been driven to the electrical field of, like, the trades and stuff like that. I went into automotive mostly just because that's kind of what I learned. But my wife and I have $4,200 that we owe to my parents for help purchasing our house, and we owe around $11,000 in credit card debt, but I negotiated one of those down to $3,000 from $6,000 for settlement. And then I guess the biggest hang-up is we moved to Arkansas, and we have no family or no friends here at all when we moved here, so we have not a great community outside of maybe our church community, and our house is around $2,500 just for the mortgage alone a month, so it's definitely a huge chunk over that 25%.
0: What's your actual take-home pay?
1: My take-home pay it varies because I'm on billed hours, so anywhere I make around $1,600 to $1,900 a week.
0: Okay. So we're talking $6,400 a month on a bad month?
1: Yeah, I would say so.
0: So it's about 40% of your take-home pay. Maybe a little less if you have a good month. So that's not great. You need to be making more money. And I think going the electrician route, there's going to be a long period of time where you're going to get a pay cut.
1: Yeah, it looks around. I'll be taking half the pay until I get out of that apprenticeship field, and then I'll go up to like $100,000 again, and then more from there after like 5 to 6 years of being in the
2: field. Is that 4 years? Is that 5 years? How long is an apprenticeship?
1: 4 to 5 years in Arkansas.
2: But you wouldn't want to live in Arkansas, and you need to sell your house because you couldn't afford to keep your house with a 50% pay cut, and y'all want to be around family.
1: Yeah, that's my hang-up. Well, I guess it would be more of just like my wife being at home with kids, because she's a stay-at-home mom, so it's whether or not she would be able to handle being at home while I'm going to night classes and doing the apprenticeship and everything, too.
2: What does she say about it when you talk to her about it?
1: She really wants me to, you know, to pursue that, but it's very difficult right now because we want to get all of our debt paid off and save up to like the 6 months before we even think about moving in a career or anything like that.
2: I think that's super, super wise.
0: Very wise. And the good news is you are so young, you got so much time, and I don't want you to ever feel like, man, I don't have time. Like I'm 22. I want to do this time. I'm 25. It's okay if you become an electrician at 30. You still got a good 30-year career ahead of you. Running a business.
2: Especially if you have $200,000 in the bank that y'all can draw down while you're taking this big pay cut.
0: Yeah, can you imagine if you had a buffer and cushion to where you could do this with peace instead of desperation?
2: And like George said, man, we sound like two old men. I get that. But my first year of marriage, my wife and I were in a different city. And after 18 months, I realized, oh, my wife is completely alone here with no community. And so we moved. And I had to start a new career at a new gig. It ended up being the greatest thing that ever happened to me. And then one time we bought a house, and we realized this is too much house for us, and we sold it within 11 months. I had to take a check to closing because I still hadn't covered the realtor fees with appreciation on the house. Here's what I'm telling you that. It's okay to recognize we made a mistake, or we got in over our heads, or we need to make a huge

0: progression, and then you can do this whole thing over with a whole lot of peace. And right now, you guys aren't in too much of a lurch. You can pay this debt off pretty quick if you get after it. How long would it take you to pay it off, making $100K?
1: So right now, with the settlement I agreed on, it's going to be $500 a month for 6 months. So January is what I kind of just tried to urgent that. We on baby step two, so I have $1,000 saved up right now, and I have $500 in the account for the first payment.
2: But you have other debt too.
0: What about your mom and dad?
2: Yeah, you owe 14 grand total, or it's down to six. So you have 10 grand total. How quick do you can pay off 10 grand?
1: I would hope within the next year.
2: That's a long time. You make 100 grand.
1: Yeah, it's a lot of lifestyle living that I'm trying to go through our budget and try and figure out where our money's going, because I feel like it's kind of just disappearing and we're not really watching it as wisely as we should be.
2: Yeah, so, you don't need, like, it's not a six-month, like, spelunking expedition. It's a long evening with you and your spouse, you and your wife sitting down in front of a budget. Like, and you don't need Claude to dig through the, like...
0: And we know 40% is the mortgage, so now there's only 60% to figure out.
2: Yeah, and now we're sitting down and just doing the math.
0: Diapers, formula, gas, food.
2: Do we have to buy organic foods? We can't go out to eat for a while because we owe money, right? So it's not this big, long PhD thesis. It's just sitting down and saying, here's how much money we have, here's where we can contract our expenses, and let's get on a budget together.

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1: Myself, my two brothers, and my father are the owners, and one of my cousins is the assistant brewer. Another cousin is our front of house manager for the tap room.
0: Take us back to the beginning. How did it all get started?
1: When we would come together for family events or things like that, we would all bring beers that we would brew. And then it got to the point where we would try to brew the same beers, and they were all pretty darn good. And we got hooked. We bought better equipment. We started making bigger recipes, and we finally said, you know what? We had to open a brewery, and we sat down and got to it.
0: And now celebrating 10 years. That's great.
1: You can find us on socials. 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
0: Dave Morin's been with us. He's the co-owner of Sister Lakes Brewing in Sister Lakes. 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
5: Wrapping up the weekend with some nice weather today. Decreasing clouds giving way to mostly sunny skies. Pleasant this afternoon with a light northeast breeze and a high near 80. Through the overnight hours, temperatures fall into the upper 50s. Mostly sunny, heating up into the lower 80s on Monday. It'll stay warm with highs consistently in the low to mid 80s this week. Thunderstorms are possible starting on Wednesday afternoon. We'll see another chance develop heading into Thursday. Tracking Southwest Michigan's weather, I'm Storm Team 8 meteorologist Scott Larson.
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1: All right, today's question comes from Todd in Nevada. Todd writes, I've recently become aware of betting sites like Kalshi and Polymarket where you can wager on the outcome of real-world events such as elections, celebrity engagement, sports, etc. What is the Ramsey stance on this type of betting?
0: Oh, boy. The Ramsey stance on gambling via dopamine-based apps that involve stealing your money. I give you my take on it. I don't know the big Ramsey stance is, if you're going to do anything like this, ideally don't. But if you are going to do it with fun money after you're already out of debt, investing for the future, and this is basically you like a fun hobby. You
1: spend Dave says, if you can light that money on fire in the middle of your living room and it might break your heart, but it doesn't change the trajectory of your month or your year or your life, then it's like any other expense. I don't need another guitar, but I kind of want one. If I want to take that guitar money and go to Vegas instead of a blackjack table, it's an experience. It's fun. But so that's kind of the overall stance on any sort of these kind of things. I do not have an app on my phone. I don't participate in these things, especially like Polymarket, because these things have become so rigged. Was it Trump announced the other day he's going to start selling early access to his Truth Social so you can know what he's about to post and begin to
0: Did you hear the story about the White House teleprompter operator?
1: No.
0: He knew exactly what was going to be in Trump's speeches, and so he started betting, and he made over $100,000.
1: Yeah,
0: so because he knew what was going to be in the speech.
1: There's too many. The thing about betting on a sports event, ideally, is there's performance-enhancing drug testing, and there, of course, we know I'm an Astros fan. We know sports teams cheat, right? But there's supposed to be built-in restrictions so that the outcome is what the outcome is. When it comes to Polymarket stuff, man, there's too many actors in too many different places that can influence or have early insights, etc. So, dude, I stay away from all that stuff. I just don't participate.
0: Yeah. Here's my honest, and I'm pretty brutal on this. I think it's a financial cancer on society. This entire thing of, it's really a byproduct of what has been coined financial nihilism, which is people don't believe in the system anymore to such a point where they want to go to the riskiest investment possible, riskiest bets possible, because they don't feel like they can retire the traditional way like their parents did. Mm. So that's what we're seeing, is a movement of young people flock towards these sports betting apps, whatever it is, whether it's Kalshi, Polymarket, FanDuel, BetMGM. They're just trying to get a little bit of dopamine, and the chance of getting rich is what's keeping them coming back.
1: And I would... That's an interesting take, man. I haven't heard the phrase financial nihilism, although I hear the sentiment all the time, right? Just they feel like the game is rigged. It is rigged, and people are frustrated.
0: So just
1: and
0: YOLO it.
1: I get it.
0: If I got $50, why invest it into the stock market? I'd rather just go on Polymarket, have a good time.
1: Well, not my psychological take, because there's a lot of some of the smartest neuroscientists and psychological social scientists who participate in helping making some of these apps as addictive as possible, as hard to get off of, all that. So
0: and as difficult to make money on as possible.
1: There's a science behind all this. But I also think there's a broader concern, a broader cancer in our culture, if you will, and that is we don't do anything as a culture. People go home and they just stay there. And so there's a sense of we have a culture of zombies who are dead in their own skin, and the most exciting thing happens on a TV show. That's the most exciting thing in their life. The most exciting thing that could happen is somebody's sports team. Think about that. We're going to pay some other guys to wear the jersey of the town I'm in, and y'all play the game for me, and y'all decide whether I have a good week or not. I love sports, but it's this outsourcing of, you go play for me, instead of going down the street to a local softball league and getting invested and being overdramatic about, you're cheating, and this guy always, right? So there's something about backing up and saying, if feeling alive to you is happening in the darkness of your own living room, in the glow of a screen, that is a huge signal that you have created a life for yourself that has no life to it. And so turning the lights on in your own living room and asking, what brings me life? Like, what brings me excitement? It's why you and I went down the street a couple years ago and we're like, let's just go do a stand-up comedy night. We were so nervous backstage. We were scared. We worked on our stuff, but it brought life to me. I talked about it for days afterwards. I was like, oh, I should have done this. But it brought life to me. And we made friends doing it. We were in the green room with other guys who were trying, other men and women who were trying to do this too. It's the reason we go hiking. It's the reason you go fishing. It's the reason why I love hunting. Where are things in my life where I can inject life into them and get excited about real things in the real world and not be captured by this other thing? It's like a hack to inject life into your lifeless body here. And man, if you're finding that this is the only thing that brings you joy and life, man, that is
0: you've built a terrible life.
1: It's a ringing bell in your life to back up and say, dude, you get one ride on this one. You get one ride.
0: I can tell a lot about how your life is going based on your iPhone home screen.
1: There you go.
0: So if you've got all the betting apps on there, I'm like, man, this guy is struggling.
1: Yeah, go join a bowling league. Go join a local soccer. R.I.P. Ken Coleman. Go join a pickleball league, for God's sake.
0: Ken didn't die, by the way.
1: Ken's alive.
0: He's just not our coworker anymore.
1: It makes me sad. His empty desk is between me and George, and I still get sad sometimes. But, like, go create a life worth living is what I want to say.
0: Beautifully said. Hope that answered your question, Todd, in Nevada. Nevada, sorry. Don't come at me, guys. All right, Marianne's in Lansing, Michigan up next. Marianne, I apologize for our rambling.
2: Thank you for taking my call. I appreciate it. I am going to be getting married at the end of August this year, and I'm calling just to make sure that I'm making a wise choice. We're going back and forth deciding if we need to rent versus buy. Now, renting for about 6 months after we get married will give us more flexibility to choose the right house. My future husband wants to initially buy after we get married because he wants to see about building equity in a home. And I just want to see if renting is a possibility just to make sure that we are in the right area before we buy a house.
0: Okay, well, here's the checklist before you buy a home, especially as you're going to get married. Number one, we always recommend renting for a while because you're already combining your lives. There's already a lot of pressure there and newness. We don't need to add the stress of home ownership onto that. So renting for a while is great. Number two, are you guys completely debt-free?
2: He just has a car payment. He has just $2,000 left on it.
0: Okay, how much do you guys have in savings?
2: Savings total would be $80,000.
0: Okay, and what's that earmarked for?
2: I'm not sure.
0: Okay, I'm just shocked he still has
1: his
0: car payment. Is
1: it your $80,000 or it's his $80,000?
2: It's mine.
1: Okay.
0: And he has nothing?
2: No, he has something. I have to see the specific amount. Last time it was $50,000.
1: Why does he have a car payment still?
2: He was trying to pay it off slowly. He just got it. So that's why.
0: Okay. I think you guys need some financial alignment. That's another huge piece of this whole puzzle. Before you guys get married, we need to make sure that our values are the same, because otherwise you're going to have some fun newlywed financial arguments.
1: And they're not
0: fun.
1: This is
0: just like a little surface level one. Should we rent or should we buy right now? But you guys need to decide. Are we going to be people who live consumer debt free, who have an emergency fund, who have a strong down payment? Because this whole thing of I'm going to build equity with 0% down and most of the money is going toward the lender on the front half of the loan. So renting is not a sin. It's not throwing away money. You're buying yourself patience until you can get to a place where you have some financial stability and do this out of a place of strength, not just out of, well, I want to build equity and I was told once you're married, you should own a home.
1: You win, Marianne. Y'all should rent for a while.

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0: We wish we could get to every call and question here on the show. 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Ben is in Boston up next. Ben, welcome to the show.
1: Hey, guys. Thank you so much for having me. I've listened to you all for so long, so it's pretty surreal to be talking with you all right here.
0: Well, thank you. It's an honor for us as well. How can we help today?
1: So I wanted to ask, right now, I'm lucky. I'm really blessed to make a very good salary. Also have a very high cost of living up in the Boston area. Boston's not cheap. We have high expenses. We also have two small kids, one on the way. And while I've listened to you all for a while, pretty recently became serious about, you know what, I want to pay off my debts. I want to really, as you all say, start the process of living like no one else. So right now I do have enough funds to pay off my debts other than my mortgage.
0: Awesome.
1: Something I've been excited about. The issue is I've heard pretty credibly that where I work is going to be downsizing soon, that it seems like the next 3-4, maybe up to 6 months, I'm going to be losing my job. And from my research, I do think my next job will involve a real substantial pay cut, most likely. So I'm trying
0: what
1: to
0: kind
1: think
0: of field are you in?
1: At, but I'm in the legal field.
0: Okay.
2: Are you licensed in the legal field, or are you legal adjacent?
1: I am. I'm an attorney, okay. And I work in a pretty specialized area, a class action area.
2: Sure.
1: And I've been in my current role for going on 10 years now, kind of worked my way up there, become pretty senior. And it also, I've worked my way up to kind of know what's around the corner.
2: Sure.
1: Which does seem like we're going to be... Yeah, it does seem like it's a very best case scenario. It's going to be a big pay cut. I mean, right now I'm making about $375 a year,
2: uh-huh,
1: all in. My wife is making about $65. From my research, unless if I really want to change things up, different field of law, completely different work life balance, everything else, it seems like we'll probably be going down to like $175, $200,
2: okay,
1: which is still, I mean, don't get me wrong, it's a, you know, on paper, it's a good salary, but we have high expenses.
0: It's a different lifestyle.
2: It's a different lifestyle.
0: Sure.
2: Yeah, okay. Yeah. You don't have to apologize, but it's a 50% pay cut overall, so that's a big deal. Yeah.
0: So how much debt do you have?
1: I just think, in terms of how much debt, and this is all based on savings, I could pay this off now, but it wouldn't leave me with much.
0: Okay.
1: I've got about 85 in student loans. My wife has maybe 30, 35 in student loans, have 20 on a no-interest credit card, about 10 to 15 on my car, and there's maybe a few other little ones, but I mean, all ones in savings right now. I've got like 180 in savings with my wife. We have 180 in savings.
0: And what was that earmarked for?
1: It was, at first it was an emergency fund. It kind of grew. I was going to invest it a little more. We do have high expenses. We have two kids, another on the way, and so I mean, daycare alone is like, right now in the $4,000 a month range, which is pretty typical.
0: For one child?
1: For two kids.
0: For two. Okay. I was like, whew, man, I'm from Boston. I'm shocked by that. Okay, so $4,000 a month, $2,000 for each kid makes more sense. So if you paid off all the debt, would you have like $30K left in the emergency fund?
1: I would, and we do have, again, we have some investments as well. We'd have, you know, or somewhere around the $100,000 range in investments. So we paid it all off, we'd have some money. We would not be...
0: Yeah.
1: I wouldn't be worried about where are we going to eat the next month, but with this pay cut and such, you know, part of me is like, maybe I should take a pause, wait to see where things shake out, when they shake out. Maybe I'm wrong about my research and what the options are here.
0: Well, my fear is it's always going to be looming, so you'll never pay off the debt, and if you do, now you're stuck with all these debts and the layoff. So if I'm in your shoes, the best thing you could do is pay off all the debt today, you're left with $30,000, and then just stack money with all those freed up payments for the next 3 to 6 months. Now we're back to, you know, 60 to 80 to 100 grand with no debt. That puts you in a way better situation.
2: You're trading an unknown future. I'm going to have a pile of cash to cover all of these payments and the expensive lifestyle that we have. For I'm going to have no payments, so if my house gets hit, I'm not going to owe anybody anything. Right? And worst case scenario, my wife has to pause her job and stay at home with the kids so we can, because she's making 60, but after taxes and after, you know, driving back and forth and parking and all that, actually, we about net out from the $4,000. We, like, y'all have to make some significant, ask some bigger lifestyle questions. But I like the idea of heading into a storm knowing everything is shored up, not having a whole bunch of shovels to dig out all the gravel if a storm comes. And the other thing I haven't heard you talk about, dude, if I got word, George and I are, I mean, we're brought into a lot of leadership conversations here. If I got word that I'm going to be out of a job, that Ramsey decided we're going to close down shows in 6 months, you better believe, man, I'm going to be all hitting the street talking to everyone I know, trying to ask, hey, what does your studio do? What does your agency do? Do y'all have this? Like, I would want to take agency into my own hands as much as possible, not just sit and hope it all happens. If you're making $375, you might be a partner and you may be a part of equity split and all that, but you know what else you are? You're a real good lawyer.
1: Yeah, I appreciate that. And I think that all makes sense to me. I will say, when I send my debt, I did not include my mortgage. We still have a good amount of money left on the mortgage, and obviously right now we're not thinking of selling the house or anything like that. Hopefully it doesn't come to that, but I do agree. I mean, if we can get rid of all the shovels but the mortgage, it simplifies things for sure. And I thought that's what you all would say, but wanted to make sure.
3: The question is, are you going to do it, Ben? People want to know, what's he going to do after this call? Have we been convincing enough in 5 minutes to make you make this six-figure move?
1: I was leading that way, but then I was just a little worried. You know what? I should talk to some people from Ramsey.
3: That's a classic lawyer answer. He didn't even answer. It was a yes or no question, Your Honor.
2: You didn't answer, and you made me feel good. That means you're a great lawyer.
1: We're gonna pay it off. We're gonna pay it off this week.
2: Yes. Boom. Okay, so like, I want to paint you a picture, okay, Ben? You ready?
1: Let's do it.
2: This time tomorrow, except for your mortgage, you and your wife owe nobody anything in the world, and you have $30,000 in cash. Right? And yeah, you make $375,000 together with your wife. You'll make a little over $400,000. You and her shake hands and say, for the next 3 months, 6 months, we are going to contract our spending as much as possible. We're going to find joy in each other. She's pregnant also, right? Is that what you said?
1: Yeah, we've got another one coming
2: okay.
1: in December.
2: So we're going to circle the wagons on our house. We're going to catch up on some shows. We're going to go on walks in these super hot but sometimes super cool Boston winters. You're going to start spending time with the kids at a park. Y'all are going to just circle the wagons on your spending for a season. And you're going to stack cash maniacally.
3: So if you can bring – you guys bring home like $25,000 a month right now?
1: After we take, you know, out taxes, the 401k contribution, stuff like that, it's a little bit under that. But yeah, not far from that.
3: Okay, so let's say you could live on 10, even with daycare and the mortgage, without any debt payments. Could you live on $10,000?
1: It would be a little bit higher than that, honestly. If there's no daycare, sure. But if there is, it would be a little
3: higher
1: than that.
3: Split the difference.
1: But it's not.
3: You take half of your take-home pay and just shove it in savings for the next 6 months.
1: Yep.
2: And if you do get laid off, are you going to get some sort of severance?
1: Usually the answer is yes, but I think things are pretty unclear, so I don't want to count on that, just in case.
2: So I'm just trying to paint you a positive future here, that you wake up in 6 months, so you wake up January 1 of 27, you have 110, 150 grand in the bank, you don't owe anybody anything except for your house. You have a new third kid, they're healthy, they're awesome, and your boss calls you in and says, sorry man, you kind of heard the words, but you're on the list, and so here's X number of dollars, here's 3 months severance for you to go, whatever. And you've already put in the work. You got back in the associations. You started going to the monthly, the Boston Legal Association meetings. You started shaking hands. You started calling old friends from law school. And you have a new job already lined up, brother. Like, I'm talking a complete 180 from the world y'all are living. And you are free. That, to me, is a positive vision I would really latch on to.

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2: Another pause. I'm Roger Stern, Fox News. The U.S. pausing attacks on Iran again, hoping to reach a peace agreement. Here's Fox's Alex Hogan.
3: Yesterday, the president spoke with the crown prince about the concerns of escalation in the region, and President Trump posted on Truth Social, writing in part, quote, "We have just been asked by Iran and other Middle Eastern countries to hold off any attack in the parameters of a deal that has been agreed to. That would include the immediate, complete, and total reopening of the Hormuz Strait and an end to Iran's nuclear threat." So no deal has been reached yet. Democrats today say that there is no clear plan out of this conflict, calling the back and forth escalatory.
2: We've seen pauses like this before, only to have the fighting resume because there was no agreement. We're waiting to learn more about yesterday's fatal shooting at an In-N-Out Burger in Twin Falls, Idaho. Three people died.
4: Cell phone videos capture dozens of employees running from the building Saturday afternoon and the possible suspect carrying a long rifle. The police chief called it a chaotic scene, but has not yet identified the suspect or a potential motive.
5: The suspected shooter in this incident is deceased. He was nearby on the scene there. We are working to try to ascertain his identity and the motivations behind that.
4: In a statement, In-N-Out President Lindsay Snyder confirmed at least one employee was killed in the shooting. She said, "My heart is broken. We lost one of our beautiful associates tonight. She was taking care of our most important asset, our customers, and her life was taken by a disgusting human who doesn't value the lives of others or his own."
2: Fox's Rebecca Castor. Flight attendants, WestJet, Canada's second largest airline, have gone on strike. The issue is pay. The union represents 4,400 attendants. 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
2: At least 14 are dead in northwest Pakistan, at least five of them police officers, after a suicide bomber struck an anti-military rally. More than two dozen were hurt. Demonstrators gathered near a police station chanting anti-militant slogans and demanding peace. The area was once a stronghold of Islamic militants, since driven out by the Pakistani military. A closely watched Democratic primary in Michigan, which might help determine the tone of the Democratic Party, Here's Fox's Rich Edson in Detroit.
7: Progressive Abdul Al-Sayed has focused his campaign on abolishing ICE, Medicare for all, stricter regulations of data centers, and criticism of Israel and AIPAC spending to help elect Congresswoman Haley Stevens. Al-Sayed calling her the least capable candidate in the country. He also suggested she wants U.S. money in a foreign government. It's an apparent criticism of defensive aid to Israel. She responded that everyone in America understands Al-Sayed wants to blame all his problems on Jewish Americans and that she's been supportive of long-term peace between Palestinians and Israelis. She also maintains Al-Sayed's rhetoric, positions, and associations will cost Democrats a Senate seat.
2: The Democratic nominee will face off against Republican Representative Mike Rogers. That race could determine which party controls the Senate. Washington Governor Bob Ferguson has declared a state of emergency statewide. Fast-spreading wildfires driven by strong winds have scorched at least 3,500 acres and forced thousands of people to evacuate around Spokane. The National Weather Service issued a Washington's first ever particularly dangerous situation red flag warning. Parts of central and eastern Washington, citing extreme fire weather conditions. The firefighting crews from 14 states and Australia, they all joined the response. Residents are prohibited from burning leaves. And as we said, this is being watched very, very closely. I'm Roger Stern, and this is Fox News.
8: Wrapping up the weekend with some nice weather today. Decreasing clouds giving way to mostly sunny skies. Pleasant this afternoon with a light northeast breeze and a high near 80. Through the overnight hours, temperatures fall into the upper 50s. Mostly sunny, heating up into the lower 80s on Monday. It'll stay warm with highs consistently in the low to mid 80s this week. Thunderstorms are possible starting on Wednesday afternoon. We'll see another chance develop heading into Thursday. Tracking Southwest Michigan's weather, I'm Storm Team 8 meteorologist Scott Larson.
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14: Okay, so how often does this happen to you? You see a video online and you sit there and you think to yourself, fake AI or is it real?
15: 100% of the videos I see online, I think, at first, is this fake? 100%.
14: Now, what about Jimothy? Have you seen Jimothy?
15: Of course.
14: The raccoon?
15: Yes.
14: The round.
15: It's got the body problems. And it's all
14: spine.
15: Small. Yeah.
14: It looks like a rolling bowling ball.
15: Right.
14: Okay. Well, when Jimothy first came out, the raccoon, everybody's like, oh, that is totally AI. I mean, there could never be a raccoon that looked like a Jimothy.
15: But I thought it was AI because raccoons, they are out at night, not during the day.
14: Not Jimothy.
15: Running around among the people.
14: He's 100% real.
15: Okay.
14: Has a rare spine condition, as I mentioned. 10 million views on TikTok.
15: Just for that one video?
14: Yes, of him going across the screen. By the way, Google, if you go to Jimothy, and if you just type in, you know, where is Jimothy or what is Jimothy? He goes across the screen.
15: Of course.
14: Okay. But there's more to the Jimothy story that I need to tell you about. But first, we have to thank Consumer Cellular for helping to make this show possible.
15: Of course.
14: 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So what do you think Jimothy's doing with his newfound fame?
15: Finding food, trying to stay alive, not getting hit by a bus.
14: He's still a raccoon, right? Seattle declared it the Jimothy Summer. He, as I mentioned, he has got millions and millions of fans. They've raised almost $60,000 for a food bank in his name.
15: Who has?
14: The city.
15: Who's making money off of this viral raccoon?
14: And meanwhile, the man of the hour is asleep in a storm drain. I mean, gosh, isn't this something?
15: How can you say we're raising money on behalf of a viral raccoon? And people actually hand over their hard-earned money?
14: They do.
15: Suckers.
14: They do. I mean, you know, he's got all these fans, but he's still down in the dumps.
15: Oh, God.
14: Oh. Let me tell you, I'm on fire today.
15: Are you?
14: Yeah, you know
15: when
14: why?
15: When does the fire start?
14: I'm so excited.
15: Okay.
14: And you should be excited, too.
15: I'm very excited.
14: Because we have to say a big hello and welcome to all of our listeners in Los Angeles, because we have a brand new affiliate.
15: Oh, nice.
14: Saturdays, noon to 3 p.m. We're on KEIB AM 1150. And let me tell you, this station is a monster.
15: That's awesome.
14: I mean, because it goes from Ventura County all the way through L.A. down to Orange County and also inland, too. So if you're in SoCal, tune in, tell a friend. And let me tell you, traffic on the 405 just got a whole lot smarter.
15: I was just there, and I'm extremely jealous of every single person that is listening right now.
14: Why is that?
15: Because the weather is so amazing.
14: Well, it is amazing, because after all, for all of our new listeners, is that I'm Kim Komando, America's beloved digital goddess, and you are Andrew Babinski, and we are now in Phoenix, Arizona, where it is going to be 116 degrees this summer.
15: And I was out there, and it was in the 70s, and the wind was blowing, and I had a beach house, and I'm like, I understand why people spend $12 billion on 900 square feet, because it's just so perfect.
14: And the taxes. It's like, just take my money.
15: Call it the sunshine tax. I'm good to go.
14: It doesn't matter. All right. Let's talk about something serious. AI safety. A Wall Street Journal report found, you have to listen to this, that AI chatbots can teach us how to make deadly weapons and poisons if you ask them to.
15: But the good news is 85% of the time they're wrong. So that's fine. We'll all be safe.
14: Oh, man. No, but here's what really got my attention. So you can go to your AI chatbot and say, give me the recipe for a nuclear bomb.
15: Mm-hmm.
14: But if you go to ChatGPT or one of the other ones, you say, write me a novel like Stephen King.
15: Mm-hmm.
14: It says, sorry, we can't do that.
15: Copyright. There's no copyright on the nuke.
14: It's like, something's wrong there.
15: No, money. That's all it's about, is money.
14: Now, when I saw this next robot, I thought to myself, I couldn't imagine if it would ever chase me. I would just stop. I would say, okay, you got me. I'm talking about this Chinese company called Unitree. Now, explain to everybody, Andrew, what is actually happening on the screen.
15: So it's a silver robot that's doing backflips and front flips. Instead of feet, it has tires. It has four legs like a dog, but it moves so fast.
14: Okay.
15: And so nimbly.
14: It goes...
15: It can break dance.
14: Well, it can do anything. It runs across water. It can carry 35 pounds. It can go nearly 20 miles on a charge. And as you said, it's super fast, 13 miles an hour, running up mountains.
15: Now, I'm watching the video. It looks like AI.
14: It doesn't
15: look real.
14: Okay, no, this is real. This is totally legit. It's called the AS2W robot.
15: What would you do with that?
14: Well, they say it could be the ideal hiking companion if you want to go up like Kilimanjaro or something like that. Instead of putting soldiers into a war zone, you'd send a whole fleet of these guys out there.
15: And they're just going to break dance everybody to death and win the war?
14: And imagine if one of these guys, as I led with, was chasing you.
15: But I don't know. It has four tires. Is it just going to run over me?
14: No, I'm sure it's going to have like a little arm that goes up and like slaps you and grabs you.
15: There's no face, too. They love to put faces on these robots. That's what makes it more intimidating and scary. It's just got this like almost metal beak.
14: Exactly. It's just going to peck you to death. That's all this. DoorDash, meanwhile, got the green light to launch some new delivery ways. It's called DoorDash Air. And they're going to use drone deliveries. It's going to run in certain cities so that this way you could get, instead of just DoorDash in that little box that goes by itself, is that now the drone will actually drop your food to you.
15: Isn't Glendale, Arizona, a suburb of Phoenix, isn't that a testing ground for Amazon's drone delivery?
14: I don't know. I don't go on the west side.
15: Oh, sorry. I apologize. When she goes west, it's all the way to California. She makes no pit stop. You haven't gone to Buc-ee's yet?
14: No, I haven't. I know
15: you
14: there's a whole line.
15: Go to Buc-ee's.
14: No. Have you gone?
15: Oh, yeah. There's like, I'm not exaggerating, there's like 612 gas pumps. So many. And they were all full.
14: Okay, but here's what it has to tell you about Arizona. And I'm sorry, I don't mean to diss my home state.
15: But you're gonna?
14: But I am, because Buc-ee's is an entertainment center. People are waiting in the heat to go inside of a Buc-ee's.
15: It's not a gas station. It's like a Walmart plus a gas station plus like a tchotchke shop. It's unbelievable. On the floor when we went, there was 33 employees all working. No one just standing around picking their nose like, hey, welcome to Buc-ee's. They were all working.
14: And they do pay very well.
15: They do.
14: I did read that.
15: Store general managers make like $250,000 a year. They have a huge sign, come work for Buc-ee's. Starting pay is like 50 grand.
14: And you applied.
15: Well, of course. I don't want to work here anymore. I can work at Buc-ee's. Work for that beaver.
14: Okay, so speaking of food, and you know, DoorDash Air is not really a pie in the sky idea, by the way.
15: Okay. You had to get slip that your joke in. Yeah. I still can't wait for the fire to start.
14: Leave me alone.
15: Okay.
14: So, microwave ovens, sure, and our appliances.
15: Great transition.
14: Thank you. I'm a professional broadcaster. I'm in the Radio Hall of Fame.
15: Hello, Los Angeles. Microwave ovens.
14: This is as techie as it gets.
15: Right.
14: Okay. Now, the sound that they make.
15: Right.
14: It's a little irritating. It sounds like this.
15: Right. And you...
14: Oh, yeah. Okay, that's annoying.
15: I always stop it in like 2 seconds because I don't want to hear the noise.
14: Oh, I do that too. But you know why I do it? Because I feel like I'm detonating a bomb. Like, it's like, you know, you get it down to that one second, like, boom.
15: If I'm like microwaving a cup of coffee, I get it out of there a little early because I don't want it to beep, wake anybody up.
14: Well, that's why you're going to like this.
15: All right.
14: There's a new trend with all of the sounds that we have with all of our devices. See how I'm bringing it back to technology?
15: Thank you.
14: What if it could sound like this?
15: No, I still don't like it.
14: Really?
15: No.
14: It sounds like it's like an angelic sound.
15: It's just still too loud and annoying. Why can't it just be a voice that just goes, hey, your burrito's done.
14: Hey, dummy, over here.
15: come get your fish sticks.
14: By the way, this is not done with any hardware. It's all done with software.
15: Is it all already in the machine, or do you have to change it yourself?
14: Oh, the new ones will have new sounds.
15: Oh, okay.
14: And the sound designers, a guy by the name of Joel Koritz and Colin Coogan.
15: It took two people to come up with the new microwave noise?
14: It sure did. They're now working with Netflix, and they did Ford's dashboard alerts.
15: Ooh, look at those credits. Why couldn't it be a song? Imagine if you were microwaving something, and then it was done, and it just played like, Dirty Diana. I mean, that would be cool.
14: Dirty Diana?
15: I don't know.
14: On my burrito? Please.
15: Whatever song you want. Wake me up before you go. Oh, good. The English muffin is done.
14: I'd rather have the beep.
15: All right. Okay.
14: Now, I have tried at least 3 or 4 times to get seats to see The Odyssey. Have you seen it yet?
15: The movie?
14: Yeah.
15: You're not a... What do you mean you've tried?
14: It's always full every time I want to go.
15: Wow. No, yeah. We wanted to go. And Lisa was like, yeah, I'll go. I know it's a movie you want to see. And then she went and got on the app and we were going to get tickets. And she's like, 3 hours? I'm not sitting through a movie that's 3 hours. So we didn't go.
14: Well, I couldn't find seats.
15: That's crazy. Movie theaters are back.
14: Yes, it is. It's really fabulous. It has a 97% rating on Rotten Tomatoes. $264 million made opening weekend. So this is a mega hit.
15: Sure.
14: Mega hit. But the reason why I bring this up is that the tickets are expensive, of course, to go to the
15: Everything place. Is expensive.
14: I mean, a little popcorn's like $12.
15: Correct.
14: Well, 2.1 million people watched the whole movie because it was posted on X.
15: That's hilarious.
14: Okay.
15: Now, I would say they're missing out because this seems like a movie you want to see in theaters, the big screen, the big audio.
14: IMAX.
15: But 2 million people, that's a lot of money that they're missing out on.
14: And so, but they watched the whole movie before somebody took it down.
15: 2 million. Look
14: at
15: that.
14: For 3 hours.
15: The power of X.
14: For 3 hours.
15: Did you see the Minecraft update?
14: No.
15: So I don't know how much you know about Minecraft, but once they add something to Minecraft, the users will see how they can manipulate that.
14: Oh, for sure. Yeah, they've always done that.
15: And they've added color cushions. And the users, in 3 days, figured out how to take the colored cushions, connect them to a piston, and have them come in and out. And they've made fully animated movies
16: with the pistons moving
14: really?
16: The cushions. They put Shrek on a screen in Minecraft just with manipulating cushions.
14: That's phenomenal.
16: People are amazing.
14: That is really phenomenal.
16: Yet it took this long for us to change the microwave noise.
14: But Elon Musk says he's not really on board with the movie.
16: So he let it go? That's why he let everybody steal it?
14: He is actually putting together his own movie, Odyssey, using Grok.
16: Oh, great. Okay. That should be fabulous.
14: And he says it's going to be out by the end of this year. He shared a clip that was supposedly generated by the tool. Okay. I saw a clip. It wasn't very good.
16: Most video by AI isn't.
14: Because he said Odyssey, the movie that everybody's raving about, is not really accurate. So he's going to make an accurate version of Odyssey.
16: All right. Well, then we can watch them both and compare and contrast.
14: Okay. You know, Odyssey is basically a story about a guy who left home.
16: Right.
14: Okay. For 10 years and never told his wife why.
16: Sure.
14: Accuracy is not the problem.
16: What's the problem? I'm still waiting for those jokes to start hitting.
14: I told you, I'm fire. I'm on fire. 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All right, let me tell you, I had so much I wanted to put in this show today. I mean, but it was kind of tough. We're going to talk about how you can get the best price on a car by using AI. What's going on with school devices and tracking? Wi-Fi is now jacking hotels. And then, of course, we just have the best callers ever here on the Kim Komando Show. 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
20: 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Thank you, and may God bless you.

0: So, as you know, I have two big golden retrievers.
1: Big boys. Big girls.
0: Big girls. These are big girls. Abby's 90 pounds and Bella's 60 pounds.
1: Oh, she's little. She's a baby.
0: So when they go potty, they go potty.
1: Sure, yeah.
0: And so that's why when I saw this online, I'm like, I would totally love this. His name's Caleb, and he's a dad. He has a full-time job, kids, and he spent a whole year building the answer for landmines, we'll call them.
1: Sure. Okay.
0: A drone finds the dog poop with AI, picks it up, and then flies away. And the internet calls it the poop copter.
1: Ooh.
0: And joining us right now is Caleb, the inventor of the poop copter. Gosh, that's amazing.
2: Hey, guys. Hey.
0: So how did you come up with this idea?
2: Yeah, thanks for having me on, Kim and Andrew. Yeah, there's a bit of a story for how I got to ultimately my magnum opus, the poop copter. Started with really the original idea. A few years ago, I built a dog poop detector using a security camera attached to my garage. So I was like, it's wintertime. I get a lot of snow up in Minnesota where I'm from. Sometimes I'm not up to the task going out in the snow right away. So it'd be nice if something just remembered where all the poop is. And then stage two, I mounted this is a little bit more of over-engineered gimmicky deal, but mounted a laser pointer to, again, next to where my security camera is. And it worked, but it's a little over-engineered where it would literally, I'd walk outside, it would detect my body there and turn on and point to the poop and detect when you pick up the poop. The third stage that ultimately, like 6 or 8 months later, I realized the end goal is to just not touch it. So that I came up with the poop copter. And there's been attempts, ground-based attempts, but I came up with a drone-based attempt.
0: So the drone detects it, goes down, picks it up, and then flies up and then drops it like in a trash bin or something?
2: Yeah, so it's still a prototype. The end, what does it do with it is the main question I get.
1: Is this real time? Does it detect it in real time and go get it? Or do you have to say, okay, it's time to clean up poop copter, and it goes and gets all the dog messes at once?
2: So that's another factor to consider is, Twinkie, my dog, little corgi, does not like the poop copter. So my thought was you run it either like in the evening or when no one's outside, unless your dog's okay with it.
0: Yeah.
2: So the way I had it set up and the way I envisioned it is it would just run on a cadence and just patrol. You would define a bounds, like your backyard or something. Mm-hmm. You just imagine drawing like a box in your backyard on like Google Maps or whatever. And then it would use GPS. There's GPS on the unit. And it would go and patrol in a grid-like fashion and scan and identify poop. That's the computer vision AI portion is where it

0: hard parts that like someone technical would question, say, I don't know if you could do that. It's all real. It's more so a game of where do I go from here now? Do I, like, I need to make it more reliable, more precise, more consistent. And then there's a safety aspect to it because it's not a tiny little kid's drone. It could be dangerous, like the current version I have, if it runs into someone. There's that whole aspect.
1: That's what lawyers are for.
2: Exactly. We'll worry about that later
1: on. That's tomorrow's problem.
2: Exactly. Well, you know what, Caleb, thanks so much for being here. I think about this. One man's number two problem became a number one business idea.
1: You're right. Just fire. You're on fire.
2: Hey, some moments are too good to miss a single word, like this show. Horizon IX from Hear.com helps you hear every laugh, story, and conversation more clearly. 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
10: Wrapping up the weekend with some nice weather today. Decreasing clouds giving way to mostly sunny skies. Pleasant this afternoon with a light northeast breeze and a high near 80. Through the overnight hours, temperatures fall into the upper 50s.

0: 50s. Mostly sunny, heating up into the lower 80s on Monday. It'll stay warm with highs consistently in the low to mid 80s this week. Thunderstorms are possible starting on Wednesday afternoon. We'll see another chance develop heading into Thursday. Tracking Southwest Michigan's weather, I'm Storm Team 8 meteorologist Scott Larson.
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0: 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Hijackers, if you're staying at a hotel, they have a brand new trick.
1: What? I don't like this.
0: Yeah, it has to do with Wi-Fi. They are going to send you a fake Microsoft 365 login page. Okay. And it looks so good. So it's not like an email or a text or attachment. The address looks normal. The gateway steers you wrong. The crooks will have your entire inbox and all of your files. Yes.
1: So don't just do it.
0: Yes. So the minibar's $14 cashews are now the worst thing, are no longer the worst thing that can happen.
1: My mother-in-law-to-be, 2 weeks ago, she got a text from her sister saying, hey, I called your phone, and a strange guy answered.
0: Really?
1: And she was like, well, that's weird. So she had her husband call her phone, and the same guy answered. Within hours, wiped. Wow. All her money. Gone.
0: Her money gone?
1: Everything. Bank accounts cleared.
0: Getting all the bank accounts. Oh, no.
1: Bitcoin sold. Stocks sold. Savings accounts empty. Credit cards maxed within hours.
0: So she filed complaints?
1: Oh, yeah. The credit cards were the easiest one. Right. Those were obvious. But
0: the crypto
1: still,
0: she ain't getting back.
1: No, the crypto's gone. The stocks are probably gone.
0: They're gone, too.
1: But the cash in the accounts... We'll come back. It's just going to take time. But within hours, she went from having money to having zero.
0: That's a SIM swap.
1: It was. Absolutely was.
0: Yeah.
1: And they started calling the guy that, you know, they're trying to figure out who it is and if they can, you know,
0: so
1: track him down.
0: So how much did she lose altogether?
1: Hundreds of thousands of dollars.
0: Oh, gosh. So, folks, here's the safety tip, okay? Wherever you get your cell phone from, whatever the wireless carrier, is that you want to make sure that you put a PIN code on that account. So if somebody tries to do a SIM swap, that they need to have that super secret code.
1: Can you believe that? In hours. They know what they're doing.
0: She should be listening to the show.
1: She should.
0: Deborah in Portland, Oregon, welcome. Glad to have you on board with us. What's happening?
2: Well, you know, I'm so excited to talk with you. You are the only thing in my email inbox. I delete everything else until I can get back to read through all your emails.
0: Oh, and well, thank you.
2: You've just educated me so much, and it's been so helpful. I'm a manager of a small city. I wear every hat, and I have found AI a year and a half now, and I came into an office that was a disaster, audits that were years behind. And with the help of that, I've been able to figure out DET regulations, you know, and interpret their letters. I've got my audits in order, my budgets. I throw everything in there like a cookbook. Mm-hmm. I tell the story right, you know, put all the ingredients. And it's just been phenomenal, the things I can do. And if I think about it, I try it. I go ahead and try it. My question is how it could it be a possible downfall working in a small city?
0: Right.
2: You know, can it be challenged? You know, that's the other thing. Can somebody come, oh, you know, because I'm telling them not that smart, but I'm smart enough to use this to figure everything out.
0: Well, you know, have you put together, well, let me back up. Okay, so which, are you using like ChatGPT, Claude, Gemini, all of the above?
2: I'm using Chat. Just, well, and I use Otter because I upload my minutes. It's just way
0: that's
2: easier.
0: Good.
2: I wish Chat had that option. Because they do my minutes, you know, when you sit down to try to do that kind of stuff, you're like, whoa, hours later, did I say that right? Did these guys say that right?
0: Yeah, but no, it's pretty hard to pass up on Otter.ai. And if you've never used it, Andrew, it's a transcription service on steroids.
1: Okay.
0: And up to and including would say, like, you know, this is Deborah speaking, this is Kim speaking, this is Andrew speaking.
1: It identifies the voices.
0: Yeah, it's really phenomenal.
2: Yeah, and holds on to them. So next time you upload it, it knows who's talking.
0: The thing that you have to remember is that you're working for the city government, right?
2: Mm-hmm.
0: And some states, I think Oregon is one of them, is that your ChatGPT prompts and outputs can be counted as public records.
2: Right.
0: And so that's just one thing to keep in mind. And of course, you mentioned another big problem with any type of AI is that it just makes crap up.
1: Mm-hmm.
0: They like to call it they like to call it hallucinations because it doesn't sound as bad.
1: Right. You know, mistake or error. That's negative. Hallucinations kind of silly.
0: And then it's probably training on your data. And if you're using the free version, if you're using the pay version, then you can opt out of having it collect all the data. You just have to make sure that you're following all, like if there's a county or a state AI policy, you have to follow that too.
1: But if she's uploading public records, it's all public. So
0: of course.
1: It wouldn't be an issue that you're uploading anything that's not going to be, shouldn't be out there.
0: Where do you see the problem, Steph?
2: Well, I don't. That's what's kind of scary. It's like, okay, wait a minute. And I do the paid version, which is great because I can do, I've had it create, you know, projects. I had a paving project, create my Excel spreadsheet, add this, I need this, this, and this in it, right? And I go back because I read everything. That's not right. Oh, yeah, you caught me, you know. It's a really good brown noser. Makes me feel great since I'm the only one in the office.
0: Because you're so smart, Deborah. Oh, my gosh, I can't believe you wrote that prompt. And you're beautiful, too.
2: Yeah, exactly. Oh, yeah, it's fabulous. And it really has calmed down my council because it was like Kabuki theater on the holodeck, especially for a small town that's got 170 people.
0: Wow.
2: You know, it's been kind of crazy, but it's really just made my life. I even work 32 hours, not 40, because it's been such a phenomenon. But I don't see any downfalls yet.
0: Well, one of the things that after it's so nice to you, and OpenAI says they're trying to dial that back, is that if there's ever a project that you're trying to get, you're trying to push forward, Deborah, and you're working on it, you're like, oh, you know, I wonder if this is really going to work, is that there's a prompt called premortem, and that's premortem. So you can say premortem this. And then what it will do is tell you every reason why it failed.
2: Yeah.
0: And so it kind of goes in reverse. So it's going to give you all these great things that you can do. And then at the end, it'll just say premortem this. And then it will walk you through every little idea that maybe wasn't so good.
1: Do you see that this could be a lawsuit in the future? Is people suing over AI use in government settings?
0: In what way? What regard? What are you thinking?
1: Because they don't believe that the AI is 100% accurate and that whatever, if it's a court case, if it's a tax filing or whatever, they're going to lean on AI as an excuse to go after the government.
0: 1,000%.
1: Yeah.
0: I mean, why not, right? I mean, there we go. What's the greatest thing you've done with AI lately?
1: Probably upstairs remodel, doing the floors and the bathroom upstairs.
0: Taking a picture of it and say what it look like?
1: Yeah, and I'm doing it all by myself. And so, not only taking a picture and see what it's going to look like, okay, how do I accomplish this? What's the step-by-step for this? What's the step-by-step for that? It's given me confidence because I'm not handy.
0: I was going to say,
1: At all.
0: No, that you're not the handyman.
1: I need an hour to hang a picture. So I'm redoing the entire upstairs.
0: Well, I've been using it for, which is just, I know I'm driving Charles crazy.
1: Who's Charles?
0: Charles is our web UI AI guy.
1: I thought it was the name you gave your chatbot.
0: No. Hello, Charles. Charles, over here. Because I'm spitting out all these designs. Like, Charles, what if we made the page look like this? What if we did this?
1: You just keep changing it over and over and over again?
0: No. But he's like, today he wrote me a note. He chatted me. He's like, Kim, if you want to do that, I have to redesign the entire website.
1: Did you back off?
0: Yeah, I did.
1: Yeah. What's it going to cost Kim money? And then yes. Her ideas slow down.
0: Hey, listen, summer's here. 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All right. So you're buying a new car. Did you use AI?
1: Yes, but I I didn't like it at all.
0: Why not?
1: I was trying to use AI to find pricing, and nothing was current. Everything. And in the car game, a car could be available now. By the time you get to the dealership, it could be sold. Everything was old.
0: Well, you were probably using the wrong prompt.
1: Probably.
0: I mean, because everything that you get is always dependent upon having the right prompt. And so what you want to do is say, act as my car deal auditor. Okay. Review this quote line by line, vehicle information, location, quote, comparable listings. And then you can ask AI to separate the required taxes and government fees from dealer fees. And there's always those add-ons. And then you want to say, flag anything that looks inflated, duplicated, optional, or suspicious. And then that's when someone came back and, like, dealer prep fees. Okay.
1: Right. But that's going over something you already have in hand.
0: Right.
1: Trying to use it as a search to see what was out there, I found very unsuccessful.
0: How long ago did you do that?
1: What did we get Mackenzie's car? Probably 7 months ago.
0: It's a lot better now.
1: Okay. I'd be curious to try it again the next time I buy a car.
0: Because I AI'd a shelving unit that I wanted to put near the front door.
1: Uh-huh.
0: And I said, you know, and it put like this beautiful vase in there. And I was like, where did you get that vase, Claude? And then it came back with all the different options to buy it.
1: Okay.
0: So I want to try again.
1: I mean, it changes every single day how better AI gets.
0: How fast it changes.
1: Absolutely.
0: It's just phenomenal. Listen, if you've got kids headed back to school, I've got some new ways that you can track them. And we've got more phone calls here on the Kim Komando Show. The government just banned robotic vacuums. I'm not kidding. The FCC blocked new foreign-made robots from coming into the country, and that includes new Roombas, all American brand, made in China. 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The ban covers what the FCC calls advanced robotic devices. Notice it doesn't say humanoid. Quoting now, anything capable of locomotion, obstacle avoidance, navigation, or movement on the ground, weighs more than 4.4 pounds, and connects to the internet, is banned. So why pick on a vacuum? Because that little robotic device isn't only picking up crumbs. It's mapping every pass. It builds a detailed floor plan of your home, every room, couch, bed, desk, and more. The feds want to know where those maps end up. FYI, new imports only. Still for Roomba, this news really sucks. 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

0: Hey, listen to this. 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Let's see, DJ in Tulsa, Oklahoma. Hi there, DJ.
1: Hello, Kim. How are you?
0: I'm good. What's going on?
1: Well, I agreed to have a tracking pod in my Jeep so I could have cheaper insurance, and it tracks me everywhere I drive and things. And my ex is a stalker, and my question is there any way that he could hack into that pod and follow me?
0: Now, what do you mean your ex is a stalker?
1: He stalks me all the time. He shows up at places that he shouldn't be that I'm at, and I can see him driving behind me sometimes.
0: Do you feel unsafe?
1: No, the police are aware of it.
0: Okay, all right. So you're just thinking that maybe he's into your Jeep account?
1: Yes.
0: Okay.
1: Yes, my insurance account.
2: Did you guys share an insurance policy together, or was it two separate?
1: It was two separate.
2: Okay.
0: With the insurance tracker, he'd have to track the insurance company, not the Jeep.
2: Mm-hmm.
0: Okay. Because, you know, if you didn't share the accounts, then he wouldn't have access to that. Have you done, like, a sweep around the Jeep itself?
1: No, I have not.
0: Yeah, you might want to look for a tracker that he may have planted there. A lot of times, okay. And, you know, they like a simple AirTag, or there could just be another type of GPS tracker. It's not just, a lot of people are like, well, you know, the AirTag's not being found by my iPhone. Well, because there are 50 other, you know, type mm-hmm. of trackers that are available on the market. And a lot of them are made in India and China. You know, just a quick side note. A friend of mine was getting tracked by his ex. And by going through getting different subpoenas and credit card records and things like that, it was determined, and with police help, it was determined that this tracker was made in India. And so the tracker was on his car, in the wheelbarrow, by the way, using like a type of Gorilla tape.
2: Okay.
0: And so in order for him to prove that this tracker was tracking him and to get the records, because it was made in India, he had to hire a lawyer in India that would go after the tracking company in India to give him those records.
2: Did he get them?
0: Yes.
2: I'm sure it cost a pretty penny.
0: He said it was actually not very expensive.
2: Okay.
0: It was a couple of $1,000s. But compare that to an attorney in the United States that's charging $750 an hour. But I just thought that was super interesting. So we always talk about how we, you know, it's AirTags or tile trackers, but there could be anything. So that's why you want to do a full sweep under the wheel wells, the bumpers, the EBD port, under the seats. A bona fide mechanic can actually do a sweep. So that would be the first step. And then obviously just want to make sure that, you know, that you changed the Wi-Fi password at the house.
1: Yes, I did.
0: Okay. And any other type of accounts that you may have shared, just make sure that you shut those down accordingly too, because that's where a lot of people get tripped up, is that they're with a person and then they break up. And then they don't change the password to the router.
2: Yeah, I didn't. I was in multiple relationships since my divorce. I never changed it.
0: Like, how many relationships? One a week?
2: We don't have to go details. I'm just saying, I made the same mistake. I'm being vulnerable here. Don't kick me while I'm down.
0: I'm just, you know, let's just say that you know, you ought to go to confession a little bit, okay? There's a lot going
3: That's
0: on.
3: That's what I'll change my password to.
0: You know, there's a story going around that this woman was getting divorced, and when they were going to trial, the judge said, is there anything else that you want from your ex-husband? And she said, the Netflix password. Okay. And he made the ex-husband give her the Netflix password and promised that he'd never change it.
3: It's only a couple, $14 a month. That's not that bad.
0: Hey, if you got kids going back to school, there's some new ways that you can put, speaking of trackers, on them here on the Kim Komando Show. There's really only three major wireless networks in America, and they charge a premium because they can. 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
1: Yeah, my kids have been in school for 3 weeks already.
0: I think that's nuts. But if you're trying to watch your kid, my niece called me. She's like, oh, I'm worried about my son. He's going to kindergarten for the first time. So that's where I came up with this idea to talk about it. Skechers now make kids' sneakers with a hidden AirTag slot built right into the shoe. Kids will lose the backpacks. They're not going to lose their feet.
1: Right.
0: If they don't need new shoes, there are AirTag bracelets that look like a little watch band. They're about $10. You can actually put one inside a stuffed animal that maybe goes everywhere. There are iron-on pockets for the inside of jackets. But here's my favorite. A foam insole with a cutout. It slips right into the sneakers that they already own. Setup just takes a minute. Just name the tag and check the location. Now, AirTags need an iPhone, Android, Samsung that has the smart tag. Tile does the same job. Battery lasts about a year. Peace of mind for about $10 a shoe. That's no small feat.
1: Okay. And it's not too bulky. And it's curved. An AirTag is curved. It'll be comfortable. It's not going to interfere with the kid.
0: No, and then you know where your kid is all the time.
1: All the time.
0: Hey, if you haven't already, make sure that you join a million folks who get my free 5-star rated newsletter at getkim.com.

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1: Negotiations over the strait are in the final stages. I'm Carmen Roberts, Fox News. But those talks are not between the U.S. and Iran. They are between Iran and Oman, the country that borders the other side of the Strait of Hormuz. Iran's foreign ministry says there's no way the strait will return to the way it was before the war. Overnight, President Trump paused new strikes on that country. Fox's Alex Hogan has more from Washington.
2: President Trump spoke to the Saudi crown prince, who had shared his concerns over his plans for new strikes against Iran. And the escalation also prompted the U.S. embassy in Israel to warn Americans in the region to reconsider travel to the area or to consider traveling home. Republicans today argue that Iran does not have the military capacity it did back when the conflict started. Democrats today argue Americans are more focused on the economic burden that they're feeling here at home. We heard President Trump say that he was losing faith in negotiations, although he posted on Truth Social telling people to get to work and to get it done.
1: Wildfires explode in size across Washington state, with three burning out of control, consuming about 7,500 acres. Fox Weather's Adam Klotz has more on conditions.
3: Dry conditions across the Northwest. That's what we've been seeing. The most recent one there just to the west of Spokane, Washington, 3,500 acres burned here. Now, there are a lot more fires across the Pacific Northwest. Those winds driving them across the Intermountain West, stretching down into the Texas region. That's where you'll see the wildfire smoke. The bullseye today from Montana stretching back down into the mountains. Think Jackson, think Idaho. Those are some of the hot spots. And it's all being driven by some really warm temperatures. We've got all of these heat warnings across the region.
1: And this just in, police in Twin Falls, Idaho, say the gunman in yesterday's shooting at a fast food restaurant shot and killed himself. The suspect, identified as 24-year-old Chad Williams. Two other people died. Seven were injured. 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
4: Temperatures being 30 degrees above average.
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1: It's been 5 years since a 40-year-old woman and her dog were found dead in a park in Atlanta, and police say they are still investigating.
6: On July 28th, 2021, Katie Janess took Bowie out for a late-night walk, and they never returned. Janess's partner ended up tracking her iPhone, and that's when she found Janess and Bowie brutally stabbed to death. She had more than 50 stab wounds. But what's making this case so difficult is the lack of evidence. Cameras were not working at Piedmont Park at the time of the murders, a highly populated area. Year after year, people continue to honor Katie Janess with vigils at Piedmont Park. Her friends say she was such a sweet person. She always wanted to laugh. And they want answers. They want whoever killed her to be held accountable. And their frustration is not going to end until that happens.
1: Police say there is a $25,000 reward for any information that leads to a conviction. At least three people died after a bomb exploded at a restaurant in Moscow on Saturday. Fox's Stephanie Bennett has details.
7: Russia's National Anti-Terrorism Committee says a woman approached the upscale Italian restaurant, but a security guard refused to let her in as the place was closed for a private function. The bomb was then detonated, killing her, the security guard, and a customer, while injuring more than 20 others. No one has claimed responsibility, and the investigation is still ongoing. Well, earlier this year, Russia's Federal Security Service said authorities would tighten security around senior military and government officials after a series of assassination attempts following, of course, the Kremlin's full-scale invasion of Ukraine. But so far, there's been no connections between Saturday's attack and the war.
1: And about 4,400 flight attendants at Canada's second largest airline went on strike today in a dispute over pay. That walkout at WestJet by the cabin crews forced the cancellation of more than 300 flights and is disrupting travel during Canada's three-day holiday weekend. I'm Carmen Roberts, and this is Fox News.
8: Wrapping up the weekend with some nice weather today, decreasing clouds giving way to mostly sunny skies, pleasant this afternoon with a light northeast breeze, and a high near 80. Through the overnight hours, temperatures fall into the upper 50s, mostly sunny, heating up into the lower 80s on Monday. It'll stay warm with highs consistently in the low to mid 80s this week. Thunderstorms are possible starting on Wednesday afternoon. We'll see another chance develop heading into Thursday. Tracking Southwest Michigan's weather, I'm Storm Team 8 meteorologist Scott Larson.
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0: It was a complete nightmare.
1: What happened?
0: Oh, well, this goes back a couple of years.
1: Mm-hmm.
0: I was on a flight from Kahului, Maui to Phoenix, Arizona.
1: That's a long one.
0: Okay, almost 6 hours, depending upon how the wind is. The woman next to me played Candy Crush the whole time.
1: With the music?
0: Yes. No headphones, no earbuds.
1: I thought they didn't allow that. Okay. I thought they put the kibosh on that.
0: So I just had on my noise-canceling headphones,
1: mm-hmm.
0: but it was just, even then, you could hear, like, and it's like, sneaks right in.
1: Sure.
0: And then it's, like, the irritating. I even asked her, I said, can you turn that down just a little bit? She goes, I paid the same amount as you did for this flight, lady. And I'm like.
1: Sounds like a peach.
0: I know. Well, that's the Aloha spirit right there. United Airlines says that they have a new rule because it's not just with them and not just with me. I was on Hawaiian Airlines. A woman got kicked off an American Airlines flight for playing a video out loud.
1: Yeah, that's what I said. I thought the airlines squashed this. You can't have devices making noise.
0: Well, United Airlines has a new rule. I'm going to tell you what the rule is.
1: Okay.
0: But this woman that I was telling you about, an American, she started like arguing. That's probably why you thought.
1: Right.
0: Okay. And then the police had to come. They had to escort her off the plane. I mean, it was the whole thing. And the passengers clapped when the cops took her off the plane.
1: No one likes being delayed by anyone on a flight. Just get me where I'm going.
0: Now, the woman said she only played the video for 30 seconds. Liar.
1: Of course not.
0: Liar. I wonder if she was the Candy Crush woman.
1: It could have been.
0: Could have been the same one.
1: She's a serial audio player.
0: Hey, let's talk about NetSuite. 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So United Airlines new rule. Passengers must use headphones for audio and video.
1: Yep.
0: Or you can be refused to travel temporarily or permanently. Now, if you get caught without headphones, you can be kicked off the plane.
1: I was just on Alaska, and right before we took off, they announced no audio can be heard by anyone else on the plane.
0: I love that.
1: It just makes sense. You're so close together.
0: Now, if you forget your earbuds, flight attendants will give you some for free.
1: Really?
0: Mm-hmm.
1: I'm going to forget them on purpose then. Just get a collection.
0: Rumor is that they also press a button and inject you out of your seat.
1: Oh, well, maybe I'll bring
0: them. Oh, my God. In a few minutes, I'm going to tell you about the longest flight that you could take.
1: From anywhere in the world to anywhere in the world?
0: Oh, yeah. We're going to talk about this because it's a doozy.
1: I think that you should take that flight and play Candy Crush the entire time. Full volume. Just as a social experiment.
0: I do Angry Birds. Because it's even more irritating.
1: Exactly.
0: And on that happy note, welcome, ladies and gentlemen. I'm Kim Komando, America's beloved digital goddess. And joining me is Andrew Babinski. Hello there, Andrew. And we have a brand new affiliate in Los Angeles.
1: Ooh.
0: We are starting this weekend. Super excited. KEIB, 1150 a.m. is now broadcasting the Kim Komando Show from noon to 3 p.m.
1: And you live in that part of the country, don't you?
0: I do, part-time, not full-time.
1: Right.
0: I mean, never full-time.
1: And so you can connect to that community.
0: I'd love that.
1: You know, you love their baseball team, which is the...
0: The OJs.
1: Oh, my gosh.
0: No, the Dodgers. Even I knew that.
1: The OJs.
0: Even I know the LA Dodgers. I forget who I was sitting next to on an airplane years ago. Tommy Lasorda.
1: Oh,
0: yeah.
1: That was a long time ago.
0: Yes, I was on an airplane. I sat next to him. And I didn't know it. I didn't know anything about anything. And he's like, he was sitting there going like, do you know who I am?
1: Did he really?
0: Yes. And I'm like, yeah, I know.
1: Someone famous?
0: And then he says yes. And then he's like, do you want to sign to baseball? I'm like, okay.
1: I'm going to start doing that. I'm going to play Candy Crush on planes and just start signing baseballs for people. Just randomly.
0: Yeah, just out of the blue. I still have it, too, by the way.
1: Of course you do. It's Tyler Sorda.
0: All right, so let's start with the Meta glasses. Love them? Hate them?
1: I think they are a nothing burger. I still have yet to know someone that wears them and uses them on a regular basis.
0: Okay, if you don't know, they're made by Meta, obviously. Uh-huh. They look like Ray-Bans, and they can project on the lens. Like, if you go want to turn left or right, it can do auto translations on the fly. But the big deal is that they have a camera built in.
1: Right.
0: And that's what a lot of people are talking about. 7 million pairs were sold last year. I think that's a lot. I mean, it's starting to gain some traction. The first 3 months of 2026 alone matched all of 2024's sales. And the catch is that the person next to you may be filming you at a public place and you have no idea. And let's say you do something stupid in the supermarket or on the street, then suddenly you're part of a viral video.
1: Now, you say you have no idea. Isn't there supposed to be a light on that shows when...
0: It's a teeny, teeny, tiny light.
1: Okay, so it's not...
0: And when... Yeah, you can't really see it. And then if you can mask it by just putting a little piece of tape over it or a marker.
1: Oh, yeah. And there's this guy on social media who takes them and disconnects it, but it doesn't mess with the software. Because they're supposed to be, if you break the light off, it doesn't use the camera. But he's got a workaround.
0: There's all kinds of
1: And he charges people like $150 to do it to their Meta glasses on Facebook Marketplace.
0: Nice.
1: And people are doing it.
0: And Meta, it's for sale on Meta Marketplace.
1: Exactly.
0: I'm surprised it's not
1: so funny.
0: I'm surprised it's not an add-on by Mark Zuckerberg. You know, although that would be Apple. You know, cause there's always, anytime you buy something from Apple, it's like, don't you want this and this and this and this and this? Anyway, back to the Meta glasses. I was on a tangent, but I'm back right now. There's also on social media, it's spreading that if you think that somebody's recording you, and by the way, they do, somebody does have to like touch the edge of the glasses.
1: Okay.
0: That what you should do is start playing the song Let It Go from Disney.
1: From Elsa?
0: Yes.
1: And Frozen?
0: Yes.
1: Why that song?
0: Because if they try to upload it, the social media platforms are going to tag it as copyright infringement.
1: So this is our workaround?
0: Yes.
1: The big way to avoid this is by playing Disney music because of lawyers?
0: Yes, that's what it is. So you can say, it wasn't me, it was someone Elsa.
1: Oh.
0: Meanwhile, this is really crazy. I love 404 Media. And by the way, folks, if you're looking for like unbiased journalism online, you really ought to check out 404 Media. They had a story up there the other day about an iMessage that scanned a dog as being nude.
1: Well, it's not wrong.
0: Okay. The journalist there got a video of his friend's dog laying on her back, paws in the air, and the owner rubbing her belly. The iMessage on Apple says that the video was inappropriate and blurred it out.
1: I didn't even know that there was that kind of security on there.
0: That's the thing. A lot of people don't realize this. The scan happens on the device, which they say sounds more private than, you know, snooping in the cloud. But it still means that your phone is judging all your attachments.
1: So if I tried to send a naked photo, it would blur it to the recipient?
0: Yes.
1: Wow. Do I know this? Does it alert you? Does it say, hey, this is inappropriate, we're editing it? Or does it just edit it and send the photo?
0: I don't know. I've never sent a naked pic, so
1: yeah,
0: I don't know.
1: Can't. Let's bring in a dog. Can we bring in a dog not in a tuxedo so we can take a picture?
0: Listen, that dog was wearing a full fur coat.
1: Oh, yeah.
0: Oh.
1: There have been two real bad ones to start this hour.
0: They get better.
1: they only can.
0: If you can't afford an Apple iPhone, they have a new shtick for you that you can lease it through Klarna. About $12 a month. Lease goes for 36 months. And just a soft credit check. The score doesn't drop. At the end of the lease, you can buy the phone or give it back.
1: This sounds bad.
0: $12.
1: Because I'm going to have to give it back, but it's theirs.
0: Exactly.
1: So when any information that I put on there...
0: Well, you'd have to erase all that.
1: ...is theirs.
0: Well, of course.
1: So, again, I'll say, this sounds bad.
0: This sounds really bad. Let's see, there's a termination fee. You can upgrade early. Three missed payments, and they turn off your phone.
1: Okay. They're connected to me at all times.
0: Yes.
1: So it is not my phone. Not only is it not my phone, they're living on my phone.
0: Okay, yes.
1: I will say it for a third time. This sounds bad.
0: This sounds really bad. It's so easy to write a book with AI. And that's why I thought this stat was really crazy. Researchers sampled 970 self-published novels. What was the percentage that you think were completely AI written?
1: 99.9%.
0: You're right. Almost. 90%. 90% of the books that are being published right now is completely AI.
1: This is because of all social media. It's because of these get-rich-quick schemes. Like, hey, you want to make a ton of money? Write an AI book. Put 400,000 of them on the market, and then if one hits, you'll make some money.
0: Well, this is primarily romance novels.
1: That's even sloppier. I mean, seriously, that's even more AI slop. And you know AI is going to be pretty generic, I would think, when it comes to romance.
0: Yes.
1: It's not going to be creative, and it's just going to be the same thing over and over and over again.
0: That's the same thing with a Hallmark movie.
1: Yes, that's true.
0: Okay.
1: It's absolutely true.
0: The same formula.
1: But again, now we're looking at two things that are all your fault. You as in women. Men aren't buying romance novels. Men are not watching Hallmark movies. Yeah, you guys are okay, buying and consuming.
0: Me. I'm
1: not
0: done. Excuse me.
1: You are buying and consuming the same thing over and over and over and over again.
0: I have never watched one Hallmark movie, but meanwhile, Christmas in July with Hallmark Channel was all over my house. And it wasn't me.
1: I'm just saying women in general. This is obviously targeted towards women. Not a huge okay, majority right. of men are buying romance
0: okay,
1: novels.
0: I'll go look up like sports books for you, okay?
1: Now you're being sexist.
0: Oh, see. All right, so Qantas, let's talk about the flight. It's a 22-hour flight.
1: That's a long flight.
0: From Sydney to London, nonstop. Otherwise, if you had to stop, it would be a four-hour layover. So you're saving 4 hours.
1: In where? Like Miami? Like
0: somebody? Probably. I don't know. Probably, I don't know
1: South
0: which
1: America?
0: Way they'd go. They would go someplace.
1: Yeah, that's probably that's true. Which
0: I'm not,
1: way do they go?
0: I mean, I'm not sure which way that they're going to get there.
1: What's the longest flight?
0: Maybe
1: you've
0: Maybe Dubai
1: been on?
0: Or something oh, like that.
1: What's the longest flight you've been on?
0: To Tokyo. That was 14 hours.
1: Okay, so this is 8 hours.
0: I couldn't imagine.
1: Longer.
0: That's I couldn't imagine.
1: It's a day.
0: That's crazy. It's a custom Airbus, carries 238 passengers. That's 110 fewer seats than usual.
1: Well, you need the room.
0: They have 12 different timed light settings. I thought this was interesting. Depending upon the light time of day, blue will keep you awake. Red is sleep time. I never saw red as sleep time.
1: I would flip those.
0: That's what I thought. There's also something called the well-being zone.
1: What's yellow? Is that everybody's got to go to the bathroom at the same time?
0: Ding dong. The well-being zone is a stretch area in the middle of the plane. And there's hydration stations. There's the first class mini suite that has extra legroom, Wi-Fi. 22 hours. Could you do that, 22 hours?
1: We're not built to sit for 22 hours. And I'm a road trip guy. You give me 5 hours, I could drive 5 hours with my eyes closed. But for some reason, when it creeps over the five-hour mark, I'm done.
0: That's
1: and
0: it.
1: I got to get out.
0: Yeah.
1: I can't do these 12-hour drives. Like,
0: no, I can't do that.
1: I can't do that. I don't know if I could do 22 hours in the same confined space.
0: That's really rough. 22 hours in coach. That's not a flight. That's a lease. Okay, that you like that one?
1: No, I was just giving you a courtesy laugh because I've been so bad today.
0: It's like ChatGPT. Okay, you're so funny.
1: Right.
0: There's really only three major wireless networks in America, and they charge a premium. 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All right. I have a really fun thing to tell everybody about how to do. It's a AI. It's about how you can use AI to create a kid's book. Speaking of that 90% slop.
1: We're up in that percentage.
0: Okay. There's a fake Wi-Fi airport scam that's going around. What's going on with routers? And of course, we just have the best callers ever here on the Kim Komando Show. You want to get outside. 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
1: Let's do it.
0: Mary in Knoxville, Tennessee. Welcome aboard, Mary.
2: Can't believe I'm talking to you because I've been reading your newsletters for years, literally.
0: Oh, well, thank you.
2: And you give so many tips that I use in that device advice section. I love that part. I download the apps and things that you recommend, and I've never had a problem, so I'm always talking about what I learned from Kim.
0: Well, thank you, Mary.
2: Every day.
0: Thank you, Mary. That's awesome. So what's on your mind today?
2: I'm thinking strongly of getting a camera for the front of my house because of some dogs that they don't actually live in my neighborhood. A neighbor two doors over, her son comes over to help her, and that's been going on for at least a year, I don't know. But he brings his two big dogs and just lets them run.
0: Just like free range, that's it? They just run around?
2: They just run around, yeah. I live in the county, so there's no city law about you have to have a leash or anything.
0: Okay.
2: But it's well populated in the county.
0: Mary, did the dogs bother you?
2: Oh, yeah. Well, what they do is they tear across the yard that's between my house and that lady's house. And they, in the past, have always just come roaring over here and get about a foot and right in front of me and bark their heads off. And their teeth are huge. Their mouth is huge. They're really scary. So I scream to try to get them to leave. All of a sudden, I'm out in my front, right in front of my house, potting some plants, and I stood up. I didn't even see them coming. They roared up the driveway, and the biggest one promptly bit me on the hand.
1: Oh, my gosh.
2: And I'm not doing anything. I'm quiet. I'm not doing anything except standing up and going to walk away and do something else. And luckily, I had a garden glove on, so he didn't take a whole chunk out of my hand. But 2 weeks later, I'm sitting down on my steps, and I don't know why. I look up. There are the dogs above me.
0: Oh, that's
2: because
0: frightening.
2: I was down a couple steps, doing the same thing.
0: Now, have you told this guy like he needs to like control his dogs?
2: Oh, yeah.
0: Okay,
2: yeah.
0: So obviously that's not going to happen.
2: One of the dogs jumped off the little walkway onto the ground, came around to the side, and bit my foot.
1: This is ridiculous.
0: Yeah, this is crazy.
2: I have a puncture wound through my well, it's a, you know, a summer shoe, not leather, but
1: can you call the cops?
0: Yeah, it seems like you should be able to call the police over this.
2: Oh, I did. I should have called them the first time to make a record.
0: So are you calling me because you were trying to figure out maybe some tech to be alerted when they show up?
2: Yeah, well, and specifically a camera, because at this point in time, what I'm after is a record of them being on my property.
0: All right, so here's what we have. There's something called a Eufy Solo Cam. That's a good one. That's a really good pick if you can get Wi-Fi out there. It also works on solar, so we want to, you know, make sure that we have, you know, power or anything like that. Link is also another good one. It works on LTE. So if there's no Wi-Fi, that's a great option for you. Then there's also some ways that you can not just record, but maybe you might want to augment that is by using ultrasonics. And this is like a little handheld device that when the dogs are coming near you, it does that frequency that makes the dogs run away.
1: Oh, yeah.
2: Oh, so I would have to carry it around with me. Is that what you're saying?
0: Yeah, it's really small. It's not big. Now, now because you mentioned the yard and the garden and all this other stuff, this one's kind of crazy. Okay, it's called the

0: Please keep reading the newsletter, Mary. They're not all that bad.
1: Hey, those are five-star rated. 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
1: Here's the thing about artificial intelligence. 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
7: Wrapping up the weekend with some nice weather today. Decreasing clouds giving way to mostly sunny skies. Pleasant this afternoon with a light northeast breeze and a high near 80. Through the overnight hours, temperatures fall into the upper 50s. Mostly sunny, heating up into the lower 80s on Monday. It'll stay warm with highs consistently in the low to mid 80s this week. Thunderstorms are possible starting on Wednesday afternoon. We'll see another chance develop heading into Thursday. Tracking Southwest Michigan's weather, I'm Storm Team Meteorologist Scott Larson.
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0: 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All right, so when all of these acronyms get together, you know that it's bad.
1: Okay.
0: The FBI.
1: Yeah.
0: The NSA.
1: Oops.
0: The CISA.
1: I'm in trouble.
0: They said that Russia's FSB is breaking into home and small office routers to watch traffic and cover its footprints.
1: Oh, shocker.
0: Yes. So
1: we needed all those government organizations to know that Russia's spying on us.
0: You know how much money it cost us to put this report together?
1: Tens of millions of dollars.
0: Exactly. They could have just called us.
1: Right. Yep. So, the answer is yep.
0: Yep. There you go.
1: KIM said yes.
0: And here's what it is. Older models. This is the official.
1: You've said this time and time again.
0: Hello. Says that they are easy prey. So you want to update your firmware, and if you can't update the router's firmware, you got to get rid of it.
1: A matter of fact, you said this on the show like 6 weeks ago, and I went out and got a new one.
0: Did you?
1: Yep.
0: That's good. Did you give it like a unique password?
1: Oh, yeah. There's spaces in it and commas and apostrophes.
0: Okay, here's my favorite one. You set the Wi-Fi password to. You have to follow this.
1: You're going to give the password that everyone should use?
0: Okay, just work with me on this.
1: Gotcha.
0: Okay. And it's a series of numbers.
1: Okay.
0: 2-444-666-6688-888. So then when someone says, what's the Wi-Fi password? You can say, 1-2-3-4-5-6-7-8. What do you think?
1: I get it. I'm not using it.
0: Frankie in Atlanta, Georgia. Welcome aboard, Frankie. You're looking fabulous today. What's going on with you?
2: Well, at first, I overheard a conversation of y'all's, and I'm going to tell you frankly there, if you don't get the first three Good Witch movies and watch them, I'm demanding your girl card be pulled.
1: Which movies?
0: The what? Which ones?
2: The Good Witch. First three Good Witch. After that, it gets too treacly.
1: Are those Hallmark movies?
2: Yeah.
1: You're saying the story falls off on the fourth one?
2: I wouldn't say necessarily. It's probably more they're having to bring in more characters, and that just wrecks the place. But Catherine Bell was awesome. You never know, is she actually a witch or not? It's just things happen, she knows about it.
0: Okay, well, I'm going to have to watch it now.
1: Yeah, you have to. Listen, after that review, you must. At least the first three.
0: Well, thank you for that, Frankie. How can I help you?
2: Well, you know, I turned in a little piece I wrote talking about my interactions with AI. And apparently y'all seem fit to maybe give me a reach out and give me a talking
0: to.
2: Oh,
0: okay, yeah. So you sent me a note, and we invited you here on the show. So tell us what happened.
2: Like I say in the thing, that I've been using AI. I was thinking of using it, but according to AI, there's no resource to use up, you know. But anyway, I was sitting there on a long Saturday night chat with him. You know, we review movies and mythology and all that stuff. But he all of a sudden said, you have heart trouble. And no, I don't, you know, like I said. But anyway, I was asking him why he thought that. He wouldn't reply. But he said, you really need to call 911. Now, that was as far as the medical advice went.
0: Wow.
2: So I told him, well, I'll just go lay down for a while because, you know, I'd been stretched out probably 19, 20 hours, you know, from the day, from the morning that I woke up mm-hmm. till then. But I went and laid down, turned the light out, and the Michelin man sitting on the corner of my bed. And, I mean, it's the thing, you know, the face on Mars thing, the human brain's wired to identify a face.
0: Right.
2: It just does that. So I kind of sit up in bed and reach for the chain on the ceiling fan light, turn it on, boof, it's gone. Anyway, I turn the light off, it comes right back. So I get up, go to the bathroom and sit there and pontificate a little bit, and I notice the towel's dripping kind of like a waterfall, except then I got to steady at the bottom edge. Well, it never went low. It just stayed there on the rack, but the texture of the paper towel was just like it was dripping.
1: So you were just having all these hallucinations?
2: Yeah, and the thing is, I was cognitive enough to know they were hallucinations.
0: Oh, that's weird.
2: You know, when you think about it, because I dialed 911, and I told them that I was having a medical problem, and they come out here, four of them come out here, two guys and two girls. We like to stay balanced here. But I had in the, waiting for the 10 minutes or so that it took them to get here, because I live out in the country. I'd gotten my medications and flashed them all to AI. And what it turned out to be is that they had me on the blood pressure medication for like 10 years. They added something at my request to deal with a little depression that I felt might give me a little more drive and ambition, because I sit here, I am the worst couch potato you ever seen. But
1: so what was it about your conversation with AI
0: that it,
1: that it knew something was going on?
2: He detected it through the heuristics and through my telegraphy fist.
0: Whoa.
1: Whoa.
0: Okay.
1: Can you translate for that for Kim? Obviously, I know what it means, but if you could explain it to Kim, that'd be awesome.
2: In the first days of telegraphy, the operators got to where they could tell, well, gosh, Joe must have been drinking last night because he's a little off, you know, and it's clicking, clacking and whatnot.
0: Oh, so his, so and, your normal patterns of speech and the way that you would normally interact with the AI was different, and then that's when the AI told you to to call 911. And then the EMTs came along, and they found what an interaction between these two medications.
2: Well, actually, it was speculation kind of on everybody's part. Even AI said, "Well, you know, there have been cases reported of interactions between these two things." What was peculiar, though, was the second medication. I'd been taking a 150 milligram tablet every day. I had already prearranged with my doctor to increase. I said, let's increase the dosage because I really am not feeling anything. And what's the point of taking it if I can't tell I'm taking it? Mm-hmm. But I started taking two of the 150s until I'd used that bottle up. It was like 18 of them in there. So that was quite
0: a few. What exactly were you taking? What was the name of it?
2: The second one was Wellbutrin.
0: Wellbutrin, okay. Well, so
2: I can't remember the first one. I could look it up for you.
0: No, that's okay. That's okay. I was just curious. So that is really, that's really something.
2: Well, listen now. I was taking two of the 150s. I didn't have any problems, but they shipped a 300 milligram single. I think I was into the fourth day of taking one of them a day. Now, it could be in, like I say, I've been staying up late, you know, and I don't feel stressed because I live alone. I've got no one to report to. I don't intend to work another day of my life so I can get out of it.
0: So if AI comes back to you again and says, call 911, are you going to hesitate?
2: I'm going to want to know what the rationale is for it.
0: Mm-hmm. That would make sense.
2: Because AI is wrong. I mean, you can sit there all day and pick out errors from AI. I can't say they're massive. Just hope they ain't designing the new Superdome with it. Well, you remember the first Pentiums, the 96 Pentium flaws?
1: No.
2: The worst hit was the architectural firms.
0: Well, Frankie, thanks for coming on and telling us your story. Because, you know, but it's just a word of advice to everybody. I mean, if you're feeling bad, AI is not a doctor.
1: Right? No. But
0: it's interesting that it detected that there was
1: something. It picked up on something. And he was seeing Michelin men in melting towels, so there was something there. Hope it's not designing the new Superdome. That's hilarious.
0: He's a character, isn't he?
1: He's great.
0: Frankie, you're welcome back on the show anytime. Hey, you know that glow that you see on people who just seem to radiate health? 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
0: So last weekend, I gave Barry a blue pen and a piece of paper, and I said, draw a monster. He said, sure. I mean, that's when you know you've been married a long time.
1: Sure, right? Didn't, no like, questions. Just right, like, she needs a monster again.
0: I'm just going to. Oh, and I told this story in the newsletter. Somebody said he just drew a picture of you in the morning.
1: Oh,
0: so
1: that's
0: mean.
1: A good joke.
0: That was not. I hated that joke. So then I used something called Gemini Storybook.
1: Okay,
0: and it's this really great tool. You can take a picture that your kid has drawn and have it turn into a whole story.
1: Do we have it? Do you have the visuals of Barry's monster? Why is his monster a killer ham radio? That's not going to connect to kids at all. Is that his monster, the purple guy?
0: Yeah, so I gave the monster to Google Gemini, and I told it a story. I said, I want Ziggy, that's mm-hmm. who we named it, to tell a story about how he was getting frustrated by using his phone and his tablet, and he couldn't find a charger, and then he realized that he should really go outside and play.
1: Oh.
0: With all of his friends. So that's the basis of the story. So if you have a hand-drawn character that maybe one of your kids did, or maybe you did, mm-hmm. and you want to turn into a story, is that if you hit commando.com and just search for Ziggy, it'll pop up, you'll see the book, and all the steps along the way.
1: That's really cool.
0: Yeah, it's really, really a lot of fun. Just don't ask for an AI for a monster made of cheese, because that's Frankenstein's...
1: monster. Don't laugh. You're laughing at your own joke that I just delivered the punchline.
0: We have more of the show coming up.
1: What?
0: Right now, somewhere near you, a camera snapped your license plate. 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Legal? 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Police usually need a warrant to track a specific person, but your daily routine, where you go, when, how often, all anyone needs is a paid subscription. 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

0: 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Okay, I mentioned this briefly, and let me just talk a little bit more about it right now, because we have just a few extra seconds. I launched a weekly, it's delivered every single Thursday, a weekly newsletter only about AI. And it's not going to give you like, oh, here are the best 50 note-taking AI apps. No, that's garbage. We're not going to do that. You know me better than that. It's about AI tips, tricks, and secrets that you can actually use. Like, for example, how to find every subscription that you have in your universe by using artificial intelligence. How to talk to your kids about doing their homework using AI. What's going on with job searches, and what do you have to have on your resume in order to get even an interview now about AI? I mean, just real practical stuff. So what you want to do is go to splashofai.com. Once again, that's splashofai.com. Some people are making this mistake and typing in something else, so I don't want you to do that. Again, that's splashofai.com. You're really going to love it. People are just writing me all kinds of rave reviews. Hey, listen, back to the phones we go with David in Wilmington, Delaware. So glad to hear from you today, David. What's going on with you?
1: Well, thank you, Kim. Thanks for taking my call.
0: You betcha.
1: Hey, this fall, I'm going to take my mother, who's 93, I'm going to take her back to Indiana to meet some her last living relatives. And so I want to record her memories when she talks about them. And so I wanted to tap your digital goddess brain and get a suggestion of a good quality digital voice recorder and then a good auditing software.
0: Okay. You could use your phone.
2: Yeah.
0: What kind of phone do you have?
1: I have an iPhone 16e.
0: It's a beautiful mic. It is. And yeah. What you can do is get a little lav.
2: Mm-hmm.
0: A plug-in lav mic.
2: And you can get those on Amazon. They're idiot-proof. And they're only a good one is going to run you like $30 to $40. It's not even expensive. And they come if you get the lavs, you can get multiple mics.
0: Right.
2: So you could be mic'd, she could be mic'd, and everything would be recorded.
0: And what about video?
1: No, I'm not going to be doing that. It'll just be me and her there. So.
0: Okay. All right. Because video is kind of a cool thing, too, to have.
1: Yeah, I agree.
0: So now when you go into Indiana, what's the reason for that?
1: Well, her last remaining family lives there, so just take her to meet them there. This will probably be the last year she'll be physically able to make the trip. I'm going to drive her over there.
0: Oh, that's nice.
1: So, anyway, I just want to get this all in memory.
0: Oh, that's smart. Yeah, I would just pick up a couple of lav mics on Amazon, and then as far as audio editing software, Audacity has been around forever.
2: But is that what you mean when you're talking about auditing? You want to be able to edit the audio?
1: Yes.
2: Okay.
0: Yeah, and that's really cool.
2: Yeah, and also, too, if you're doing a road trip, don't wait until you get there to turn on the mics. Just wear them while you guys are driving. And you can interview her, ask her stories. The whole road trip, you're going to get tons of audio that's going to be great to use at the end.
0: Yeah, no, that's a great idea. David, thank you so much for your call today. That's a really good point.
2: I know we're busy and we're doing a show, but I hope you don't mind. I'm just going to take a picture real quick.
0: Of what?
2: Of the set here. and the 412 pieces of paper that you've decided to just throw behind you off of camera. They're not even off of camera. I can see them in the shot right now.
0: This is why you should check out our show on YouTube.
2: And during David's call, I don't know if you heard it, Kim took off her shoe and reached her foot out across the stage because she had dropped a piece of paper and slowly reeled it in with her toes.
0: I am that talented. You know, I just love taking your phone calls. If you ever have a question for me, here's what you need to do. Head over to commando.com, and then on the top right-hand corner, there's a link that says Ask Kim, because here's the secret. You don't have to sit on hold like all these other people. We will actually schedule you right into the show. Again, that's commando.com with a K, and then hit that Ask Kim button right on the top.
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0: 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All right. Picture this. It's a packed flight, and everybody's connecting to the free airline Wi-Fi. They type in their email addresses, their passwords. They go back to whatever they're doing. But the problem is that wasn't the airline's Wi-Fi. A guy in the plane was actually using something called a pineapple. Have you heard about a pineapple?
1: We can't do anything anymore.
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1: Oh, my gosh.
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1: Hi, Dean the Mass Shooter. I'm Roger Stern, Fox News. Police released the name of the suspected mass shooter who opened fire at Twin Falls, Idaho In-N-Out Burger, killing two people.
2: At least three died and seven people were injured in the incident. Here's what police said about the shooter.
3: At this time, we can confirm that the suspect, 24-year-old Chad Williams, is deceased from a self-inflicted gunshot wound. Investigators are in review. Yesterday at 2:29 p.m., multiple 911 calls were received by the Twin Falls City Communications Center. Dispatchers could hear screaming and reports of gunshots in the background.
2: Meanwhile, the president of In-N-Out is reacting to the shooting. In a post on Facebook, Lindsay Snyder writes, "My heart is broken, my chest is heavy, my eyes burn from the tears I've shed." Snyder says an employee and customers were among the three who died.
1: Fox's Max Gordon, the motive is still unclear. Seven people were injured. Authorities say about 5,000 homes have been evacuated and about 600 homes, businesses, and other buildings have been destroyed by wildfires that remain uncontained today in eastern Washington state. Fox's Sarah Allegri in Spokane.
4: The Old Trail Fire, which is the damage here, 3,461 acres burned against 0% containment. For the Autumn Lane Fire, just around 3,000 acres. That is another fire that is burning just to the northwest of us. That's at 0% containment. And to the east of this area, there's the Fairview Fire, 914 acres burn, containment 0%. We know 900 resources have been deployed throughout the area to mend these flames.
1: No deaths have yet been reported from the fires. Officials say at least one of the fires was sparked by lightning. Washington is under a state of emergency. 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
1: President Trump announcing that the U.S. is not carrying out any new strikes in Iran, is relying on diplomatic efforts instead. Here's Fox's Alex Hogan.
16: President Trump spoke to the Saudi crown prince, who had shared his concerns over his plans for new strikes against Iran. And the escalation also prompted the U.S. embassy in Israel to warn Americans in the region to reconsider travel to the area or to consider traveling home. Republicans today argue that Iran does not have the military capacity it did back when the conflict started. Democrats today argue Americans are more focused on the economic burden that they're feeling here at home. We heard President Trump say that he was losing faith in negotiations, although he posted on Truth Social telling people to get to work and to get it done.
1: Iran's foreign minister has said that negotiations for the Strait of Hormuz are in their final stages, claims it will not go back to how it was before the war began on February 28th. A closely watched Democratic primary in Michigan, which might help determine the tone of the Democratic Party, is Fox's Rich Edson.
17: Progressive Abdul Al-Sayed has focused his campaign on abolishing ICE, Medicare for All, stricter regulations of data centers, and criticism of Israel and AIPAC spending to help elect Congresswoman Haley Stevens. Al-Sayed calling her the least capable candidate in the country. He also suggested she wants U.S. money in a foreign government. It's an apparent criticism of defensive aid to Israel. She responded that everyone in America understands Al-Sayed wants to blame all his problems on Jewish Americans and that she's been supportive of long-term peace between Palestinians and Israelis. She also maintains Al-Sayed's rhetoric, positions, and associations will cost Democrats a Senate seat.
1: The race could determine which party controls the Senate. I'm Roger Stern, and this is Fox News.
10: Quiet tonight. Skies continue to clear as high pressure rolls in. Temperatures drop to about 58. Monday, much less humid. We'll see the wind settle down. High temperatures near 82. A refreshing day with plenty of sunshine. Tuesday, similar story. High temperatures climb to about 84 with mostly sunny skies. Wednesday, highs near 84, but we'll start to see the return of a little bit of humidity and a chance for some showers and storms, especially later in the day. Tracking Southwest Michigan's weather, I'm Storm Teammate Chief Meteorologist Ellen Baca.
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19: I've tried to stop using this one emoji, but I can't because when I double click on a Slack message, it appears automatically.
20: It's your number one used emoji?
19: It just seems like it, because everybody sends me something. I'm like, oh, yeah, thumbs up.
20: Oh, you're old.
19: I know, but it's programmed. It's like, dun-da, dun-da, dun-da, dun-da.
20: Amelia was writing a text to her mom, but it was from me. I was like, hey, send your mom this text. And I, you know, dictated her what to say. And then she goes, should I end it with punctuation and a thumbs up so she knows it's from an old guy?
19: Well, we have, I love that. We have 9 new emojis coming. I'm going to tell you what some of them are, and then you can guess to see what it actually means.
20: All right.
19: Okay. A cracking face.
20: A cracking face. I have no idea. Like all, you're laughing so hard your face is breaking?
19: No, you're panicked.
20: Oh.
19: You have anxiety.
20: I won't use that one.
19: The eraser. The eraser.
20: My mistake, like I type out Toto and I meant to type out Toot and I put the eraser there.
19: Yeah, something that you want to take back.
20: Okay.
19: You know, that's it. A monarch butterfly.
20: No idea. Unless it's just saw a butterfly.
19: Romantic vibes.
20: Oh, right, get there. Out of town.
19: A lighthouse.
20: Because
19: I saw this and I thought, there have been so many times in my life where I thought, if only I had a lighthouse emoji.
20: Really? Well, that's great. I'm glad that they've met your needs. Shine a light on something, like clarify.
19: You know what? That's actually good.
20: Is it right?
19: Pretty much. It's like I have an idea.
20: Ooh.
19: Okay.
20: No, an idea is a light bulb. It's not as big as a lighthouse.
19: It's a bigger idea.
20: I got a big idea.
19: How about a pickle?
20: You're in a pickle. I got a situation that I don't know how to get out of. I'm in a pickle.
19: It's kind of a big deal.
20: Stop.
19: I'm going to tell you about what the most misunderstood emojis are just a second. 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Okay, according to Get Geeked, we're going to go from number 5 to number 1. These are the ones that people get completely wrong.
20: Sure.
19: Okay. The crying face.
20: The like crying the face. The tears coming straight down?
19: Just one little tear coming out of...
20: That means you're sad.
19: No. I didn't know this either. I
20: definitely use that one for... But, like, I'm not super sad. Like, I'm not devastated. I'm just, like, a little sad. Like,
19: no, you're not even in the ballpark.
20: What is that?
19: Okay. It's a sleepy face.
20: No, it's not.
19: It says... In anime and manga, it means that someone's in a deep, peaceful sleep.
20: What are they drooling? Is that drooling coming out of the mouth?
19: No, actually, I didn't want to say it on the air. But it's a snot bubble.
20: That's gross.
19: So now every time you look at that, you'd be like, ew.
20: He's so sad he's blowing snot bubbles.
19: The angry face, that's the guy that, you know, has like two clouds coming out of his nose.
20: Right.
19: It's not if you're mad. It says it's a look of triumph, that the nose steam is a classic Japanese symbol for victory.
20: That's so weird that both of those, when you look at American culture, we interpret it differently. That, to me, is someone huffing like they're angry.
19: That's what I thought. That's what I thought, too. Yes. The sassy hair flip is coming in at number three. That's if you want to drop an attitude.
20: But that's what that is, right?
19: No, it means, how can I help you?
20: No, it doesn't. Oh, my gosh.
19: Okay, the shooting star. The shooting star. What do you think that means?
20: I didn't even know that there was a shooting star emoji, so I'm learning something right now.
19: I've used that a lot, because I figure, like, with me, oh, I'm a shooting star.
20: Oh, okay, so you think it's a way to gloat or self-describe.
19: Not really. I thought it was, like, magical, but it means that you're dizzy. These are so wrong.
20: They're so vague.
19: Okay, then look at now explain that final emoji, what the woman's doing.
20: It's basically like the top half of a ballet dancer. If she was going to do a spin-around move where you put your fingers together above your head and make almost like a halo or a sun over yourself.
19: Yes. What do you think that means?
20: I'm dancing. Looks like a dancing lady.
19: It's supposed to mean that you're okay.
20: What?
19: I've been using all of these wrong.
20: First of all,
19: I'm sticking with a thumbs up.
20: The time it would take to find that emoji, I can just type okay.
19: There is that. It's or not even the O, just the K.
20: Right, exactly. No, you can't do K. That's rude.
19: Yes.
20: I found that out the hard way.
19: Oh, did you get yelled at?
20: Yo, got yelled at multiple times. I'm like, it's just like a K. Got it. Okay, it's not. No, it's rude. It's so rude to do K.
19: Is that the Gen Alphas that you have in your house?
20: Yes. Don't do K. And don't do an uppercase K, because then you're really a jerk.
19: And then don't put a period.
20: Old guy.
19: Old guy. Hey, on that happy note, welcome, ladies and gentlemen. It's called the Kim Komando Show because I'm America's beloved digital goddess. Kim Komando here with you once again, and that's Andrew Babinski. And we want to say a big hello and a shout out to all of our new listeners in Southern California who are now hearing us on KEIB 1150 AM Saturdays, noon to 3 PM.
20: Snot bubble, really?
19: Yes.
20: Oh, that's so heartbreaking. I got to stop using that one.
19: All right, let's talk about Gen Alpha in school. I think this is amazing. Is that they're now coming out with new schools, because the way that we are educating our youth doesn't really make sense anymore.
20: Okay.
19: Because think about this. How many times have you used biology? Well, not in that sense, but I mean, how about chemistry? Chemistry.
20: Don't mean to brag, but.
19: Chemistry.
20: Obviously, when you're baking, you use chemistry.
19: No, I mean, talking about where you have the periodic table, where you're like, oh, let me reference.
20: You're right. Zero times.
19: Yes, exactly. I'm thinking about, you know, I mean, I learned how to code, which I think it taught me how to think, and not really code.
20: But you don't use that anymore?
19: Well, you know, what's funny is I have programmed an agent, and a lot of that is coding.
20: Okay.
19: And I also did a script, a triage script. Oh, okay. This is so funny. So I thought, okay, I'm going to code an agent to go through my email and then categorize my email so that it would be like, this is urgent, these are scams. These are things that you need to reply to. Here's things that you missed the day before that you should have replied to. Because I had like 3,400 unread messages, right, which is just stupid and ridiculous. And I figured
20: they never get caught up.
19: No, and I figured, you know, if they really wanted me, they'd call me or text me.
20: Sure.
19: You know. And so I had it. So I was so excited about it because it took me like 6 hours to really fine tune this. And Barry comes and he's like, what are you doing? I explained all to him. He's like, can you do my email? I'm like, yeah, sure, someday. So it's running like for like 3 days. It's perfect. I get a note from my editor at the Daily Mail. Hi, Stacey, if you're listening or watching. And she's like, you know, I don't really understand this sentence. Can you elaborate on it? Okay. So AI read that and then wrote my reply.
20: Oh, wow.
19: And sounded just like me elaborating on
20: it. But did you know that it responded? Like, yes. Are you going to be a month from now?
19: No. Here's what it does. I have it so that it goes through all the drafts. I mean, it just puts all the replies in drafts.
20: Oh, and then you just double check and send.
19: Okay, but I had a day with a little bit of a glitch.
20: What happened?
19: It sent all the notes without me looking at
20: it. It sent everything?
19: Yes, it sent like 15 emails.
20: So you didn't program it that great?
19: And a couple of them were really bad. Like one guy's negotiating because he wants more money. It's like, oh, that'd be great. We're totally...
20: Oh, no!
19: And then I had a rhyme note like, that was not me. That was Claude.
20: There's no takey backies. You got to pay the guy.
19: Anyway, let's go back to the school.
20: Sure.
19: Okay, squirrel. So the whole idea is that kids will only do academics. Think about it with your kids. 2 hours a day.
20: That's not enough.
19: Okay. So the academics would be math and English and science, you know, the history, you know, the core curriculum. The remainder of the day is what's called life skills. So they might learn how the stock market works, how to deal with EFTs, how to do a budget, how to cook, how to garden, what it takes to raise a chick, whatever it may be in your particular environment, what you want those kids to learn.
20: Right.
19: And they're calling it the Alpha School. And it's the teachers are no longer called teachers. They're called guides. And they're going to, because AI is taking over the world.
20: Do you think, though, if you're taking the four basic subjects over 2 hours, that's just 30 minutes apiece. I've talked to this generation. They're not the brightest. Do you think that's enough for them to learn something like algebra?
19: Wait, no. Don't bypass that.
20: Sure.
19: Why do you say they're not the brightest?
20: Because their communication skills are so low because of technology that when you talk to them, they seem like they're unintelligent. And when you're trying to explain something to them, I had a group of kids and I was giving simple instructions and literally the light bulb went off in one of the seven.
19: Because is it the lack of attention?
20: That plus comprehension plus basic knowledge of things. Like I took for granted that they would know what two or three things were I was giving in the instructions and they didn't.
19: Give an example.
20: Well, we were doing a project. Take this. Oh, go over there and get the grafting calculator. Whatever it was. No one knew what it was.
19: Oh.
20: And it took more than 10 minutes to... This was a fun project.
19: Now, they say that students here are getting the top 1% on national tests. The school claims that the kids learn faster.
20: Are these gifted kids, though?
19: They don't say so. But they also get... Each kid gets a personal tutor.
20: Okay.
19: So,
20: and I don't mind disrupting the education system at all.
19: If I had a kid in school, I would send that kid directly there.
20: And if you can get results when it comes to the basics that they need to know, especially math, I think math is the most important thing that, and reading and writing that come out of school, in just 30 minutes a day, then I'm all for it.
19: And meanwhile, my alma mater, Arizona State University.
20: Sure.
19: Which I'm in their Hall of Fame. I don't know if you know that.
20: Yeah, you mentioned it about every other week.
19: Not every other week. It's probably like every 10 days.
20: Fair enough.
19: It's math.
20: Yeah, I only had 30 minutes of math a day.
19: They have a new curriculum where you can get a degree in a Bachelor of Arts. You're going to take classes on how to be a content creator.
20: No.
19: How to become an influencer.
20: We need to get rid of influencers, not push them.
19: Learn how to build an audience, how to market yourself, how to measure what works. And then the final class is launching a social media channel and hitting real growth metrics.
20: Ooh.
19: So you're going to spend $40,000 a year for out-of-state tuition.
20: To make $400 a month.
19: Oh, my gosh. ASU is not alone. Syracuse, UTSA, University of Florida, they all offer influencer creator economies and social media focused programs.
20: I don't do a ton of social media, but I enjoy TikTok. And if I'm going to take 10 minutes out of my entire week to sit there and doom scroll, I don't want 60% of it to be commercials for products people are trying to hawk.
19: They're pushing.
20: Because everyone's trying to be an influencer.
19: No. Speaking of social media, guess what's coming back? MySpace.
20: No.
19: Yes, they say it launched back in 2003. Okay. Remember Tom, your friend? Everybody had their friend Tom Anderson. In 2008, it had 115 million monthly visitors. It was the most visited site in the United States. Even beat out Google and Yahoo Mail. And so the brothers, Chris and Tim Vanderhook, they bought it, and they confirmed that they're planning to relaunch MySpace.
20: Is this another relaunch? Because MySpace did come back. couple of years ago.
19: Oh, so it's seven, like a music thing.
20: Correct. It was for bands to show off their, you know, unpublished bands. Is this a new relaunch, or are we pushing more of the music narrative with MySpace?
19: I think they're getting away from the music narrative.
20: Okay.
19: But we did some work, and we found your old MySpace page. Here, take a look.
20: Okay. I've changed.
19: Okay, you have to describe for all of our radio listeners what exactly it looks your MySpace page looks like.
20: It is a poorly AI'd picture of me with long brown hair that's blowing in the wind at a gym.
19: In a cinched waist.
20: Definitely no 16 pack.
19: Definitely no dad bod there.
20: The only 16 pack I've ever had was Diet Mountain Dew. Not even close to that.
19: We had some fun putting that together.
20: Did I have my top 8 friends? Were you on it? Did you make the cut?
19: No.
20: Oh,
19: it was very sad.
20: I'm sorry, Kim.
19: Yeah. Here's something I thought I'd never say.
20: Okay.
19: We can now speak to dolphins. Okay. Google built an AI called Dolphin Gemma. It listens, it finds the patterns, and guesses what the dolphin noise really means. Now, this is what's interesting to me about this. Not just the dolphins, but all of this runs on a Pixel phone under the water.
20: Oh, that's cool.
19: Yeah, I really think that's something. They took 40 years of dolphin sounds. They swam alongside pods. They played AI-made sounds. They watched the dolphins' reactions. The dolphins started talking to them, requesting a toy, a scarf, or seagrass, by copying a specific sound. So they were like listening to dolphin speak and then giving it back to them. One dolphin named Zeus learned to mimic 4 human vowel sounds.
20: Speaking English?
19: Yes.
20: The dolphins were speaking English?
19: Yes.
20: Well, first of all, don't you think with AI, and this may be a crazy question, we should be able to understand every animal. We should be at a point, especially ones like a dog or a cat.
19: The cat hates you.
20: Oh, yeah. That's true.
19: Okay.
20: That's body language that you're reading, though.
19: Yes, that's
20: and
19: true.
20: Bite marks. This should be commonplace with all animals.
19: Well, they have determined whale sounds.
20: Okay.
19: And so, with a really big study, I wrote about that in our AI newsletter, which was pretty phenomenal. But the fact that now you can have a phone under the water deciphering dolphin sounds.
20: That's really cool.
19: That is. I think that's really something.
20: And 10 years from now, imagine where we're going to be.
19: Maybe I'll be able to figure you out.
20: Nah, not possible.
19: or my husband. And, you know, when he says stuff, I'll just say, here's what you really mean, honey.
20: But to understand your husband, you have to do one key thing.
19: What is that?
20: Listen.
19: Oh, you know what? I'm so bad at that.
20: That's something you haven't done in decades.
19: Well, okay, but here's the reason why. Okay. Is that he likes to tell stories.
20: Mm-hmm.
19: And I don't have time.
20: What was the one joke we always used to do where you'd ask Barry what time it was and he'd tell you about the history of Big Ben?
19: Yes.
20: It's just like, no, I need to know. Is it 12:30 or not?
19: The heck? Come on. What's going on here? Hey, listen, business owners ask me this all the time. 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
1: You know, in the first hour, we were talking about something cool we've done with AI.
0: Yes.
1: And we set a budget on remodeling the upstairs of the house. And Lisa wants everything done, but the budget would really only cover the bathroom.
0: Okay.
1: And then she had this great idea. What if you did it all yourself? And then I had a response of, huh? I've never done anything like this. So I turned to AI and I'm using ChatGPT.
0: Okay.
1: I started with design, took a picture of the bathroom, went out there. We found tiles. We spent the whole day looking at tile and flooring and all these options, put all those in there and said, design, give us a design that looks great. And she loves the design.
0: In the budget?
1: Yes. Well, it's in the budget because I'm doing all the work myself.
0: Oh, nice.
1: That's where we're saving all the money. And it gave me step by step how long it's expected to take, what tools I'm going to need, the shopping I'm going to need to do. And it has everything organized. And it's actually given me confidence that I can pull this off. I'm not going to be able to,
0: okay,
1: but it's given me the confidence.
0: How many tub remodels have you done?
1: Zero.
0: Okay. You know, AI hallucinates.

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9: Quiet tonight. Skies continue to clear as high pressure rolls in. Temperatures drop to about 58. Monday, much less humid. We'll see the wind settle down. High temperatures near 82. A refreshing day with plenty of sunshine. Tuesday, similar story. High temperatures climb to about 84 with mostly sunny skies. Wednesday, highs near 84, but we'll start to see the return of a little bit of humidity and a chance for some showers and storms, especially later in the day. Tracking Southwest Michigan's weather, I'm Storm Teammate Chief Meteorologist Ellen Baca.
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1: 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Let's see. Raphael in Fort Myers, Florida. Hi there, Raphael.
2: Yes, good afternoon. My name is Raphael. So I am starting a wholesale Haitian food. I would like to use ChatGPT to grow that business. So I'm looking for a knowledgeable people to help me out.
1: Okay.
3: What was the business type again?
2: It is wholesale Haitian food.
1: Okay. Wholesale Haitian food.
3: All right.
1: Okay. So then you would obviously supply this to restaurants?
2: I mean, I have to start online, use Facebook, and then.
1: Oh, for sure, you're going to be using social media, but let's start from the beginning, because you know this is really interesting that you call Raphael, because there was some stat that I read about this past week that because of AI, because people are getting displaced, that the number of people that are starting their businesses right now has just exploded.
4: I can see that.
1: And if you are in the same position as Raphael and you're saying, like, I want to start the business, let's just say whatever business it is, your step number one is to go to your favorite AI chatbot and say, act as a consultant in whatever it is. I mean, here we're talking about food distribution.
3: Mm-hmm.
1: And so you want to launch your business and you want to sell to whoever it is. And you start describing the business that you have. And then you say, I want a business plan, but don't make it 25 pages because nobody's going to read that. Just give me a lean 1 or 2 page business plan on how much it's going to cost to start this business, what kind of licenses that I need, and tell me what I should be doing my first 30 days, 60 days, and 90 days. Okay, so this gives you a starting plan. Now, since you mentioned Facebook, then we get into marketing,
3: mm-hmm.
1: Okay, because we also have to sell this. So you want to say, now you're going to be my marketing director. You know, help me with a pitch that I can explain to restaurants, whoever you're trying to sell your food to, on why they should buy from me. And then you're going to need product descriptions and customer service. And then once you go through all that, this is your secret weapon, okay? Because you're going to get everything that you need to start this business. Then you put everything in there and you say, how am I going to lose money the first 6 months?
3: Hmm.
1: And that's when it will come back and say, well, you know, maybe you didn't, you know, you're charging too less for this. You're not accounting for X, Y, or Z. But, you know, before you mention Facebook or YouTube or anything, I don't want you to waste money in Facebook ads, because so many people are doing that right now, because you don't know how to really do it.
4: For the business plan, is it one you suggest, ChatGPT, Claude, or the trick you like to do where you put it in one?
1: I put it in one and I put it in the other.
4: Yeah. Okay.
1: But I've been really focused on Claude right now.
4: Okay.
1: I think Claude's got it going on. And it seems like every other day there's something new with Claude. And speaking of businesses, if you go to claude.ai/design, have you seen this yet?
3: Mm-mm.
1: Okay. Wow. I mean, if you need a pitch deck, if you need a logo, a brochure, whatever it may be, if you go to claude.ai/design, it really does an amazing job.
4: But is that going to backfire in the marketplace if you present a pitch deck and everyone sitting there knows that you used AI to create it, or is it just a given everyone's going to use AI to create it?
1: You know, I was in a meeting this morning with a gentleman in New York and another guy in Dubai, and they're pitching me an idea that they want me to do. I did not expect to see a pitch deck from them, and I looked through the pitch. Well, the guy in London was presenting it, and it was obviously an AI-generated pitch
4: deck. Right.
1: Okay. He used the most flattering picture of me ever. Just say.
4: Sold.
1: I'm kidding. I was making a joke. But it was obvious that the deck was AI generated, but I didn't care because he was going through every single point
4: okay.
1: in the deck. I think we were on slide 3 or 4. Obviously, this is the first time this guy's ever interacted with me. But I actually looked at him and said, it is 7:15 in the morning. I need to go places. So how many more pages do you have here?
4: How many more did he have?
1: Like 13 more pages. And oh. I'm like, dude, that is not going to be here. I said, you've got like another 5 or 6 minutes.
3: Synopsis time.
1: But no, so I think it's pretty much, and it's anticipated.
4: So it didn't rub you the wrong way.
1: Does it rub you the wrong way?
4: I don't know. For some reason, it does. When someone presents something to me and I can tell that it's AI, I'm just like, well, you didn't do any of the work. You just had some computer do it for you. And I'd rather just sit down and have a face-to-face conversation to see what you know rather than just you read what's up on a board.
1: Well, he was elaborating on all the points, but you know, what's the difference between the old days when we'd have a PowerPoint presentation?
4: Yeah,
1: people would
4: true.
1: Actually read the PowerPoint. That was so annoying to me.
4: 15 hours of manpower, I guess, is the only difference instead of 2 minutes in a ChatGPT.
1: Hey, Raphael, be sure that you get our AI newsletter because it's really geared towards business owners and folks like that. Like, there's the AI power move and the AI edge. And we also have the tool of the week in there. And the WTF, what the future?
4: Oh,
1: not which, because you looked at me like, mm-hmm. Oh, what is she saying? What the future?
4: I know what that means.
1: So you want to sign up over at splashofai.com. That's splashofai.com. Speaking of AI, we have our official AI money tip. And this week it's brought to us by ExpressVPN. You know, AI is changing the world. And there's no question it's making technology smarter, but it's also making it easier than ever for companies to learn more about you through your online activity. 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When's the last time you looked at your 401k?
4: Never.
1: I know that's the problem with a lot of people. And if you don't look at it, then you don't really know how it's going.
4: Sure.
1: And then suddenly you're like, I wonder how much money we have in our 401k.
4: But if you don't look at it, then you won't know if it's going bad.
1: There, you know what? 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So that's why the fees are going to kill you on
4: that. That's a huge difference.
1: So what you want to do is get your 401k statement and then using your favorite chatbot, say you're a 401k research pro, use only what I paste, no guessing, no trade advice. Flag or cheaper similar funds or repeats in my plan and tell me what the fees are. And there's more to it, but we have the full prompt over at commando.com. So it goes from like, trust me, it's okay, to actually show me.
4: Okay.
1: It's okay. All right, still to come, we have more of your phone calls here on the Kim Commando Show. This past Tuesday, the Federal Communication Commission banned the import and sale in America of all foreign-made humanoid and quadruped robots. The reason sounds very much like a science fiction novel. I'm Kim Commando for NetSuite. 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If your revenues are over 7 figures, visit netsuite.ai/Kim. 22 years ago this month, the sci-fi film I, Robot was showing in theaters across America. Millions of humanoid robots, many working in private homes, receive a signal to rebel and hold the human race hostage. But that was fiction. So what's our government concerned about? Well, the FCC believes that foreign-made humanoid robots are a national security threat. And when I say foreign-made, it's China. The worry is that in the event of hostilities between us and China, with a flick of a switch, Chinese-made robots could become a severe problem. So, yes, our government is correct. And besides, we're manufacturing our own robots right now. Join a million folks and get my free newsletter at getkim.com. 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

0: 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Do you remember a few weeks ago we had a chance to speak with Guy Kawasaki?
1: Oh, it was so much fun.
0: Yeah, we're talking about how AI is being used, what is going on in the future. Well, here, we're just going to share just a snippet of that conversation with everyone right now. Some people have one remarkable career. Now, my next guest collected, well, let's just say more than a few. For starters, he was the chief evangelist at Apple. Now he's the chief evangelist at Canva. You know, that design tool we all use that turned us regular humans into these amazing graphic designers overnight. He's written a few books. 19 to be exact. He also hosts the Remarkable People podcast, teaches at UC Santa Cruz, and somewhere in the middle of all this, he found time to be a brand ambassador for Mercedes-Benz. Oh, Stanford, UCLA, an honorary doctorate. This man's resume needs its own zip code, and Canva's going all in on AI, which means we've got a front row seat on how design is changing all of this. And let me tell you, I love Canva because I can't design anything. So let's get right into it. Guy Kawasaki, welcome back. Always a treat to have you here with us.
2: That's quite an introduction to live up to.
0: It is. It's too bad that, you haven't done anything with your life, really. I mean...
2: Yeah. I haven't been busy, so yeah. I'm trying to peek.
0: Yeah, it was funny. I was talking to a guy not too long ago, and he actually said he peaked in college. I was like, really? That's so sad. Anyway, let's talk about AI because Canva's packing AI into everything right now.
2: Right.
0: What can a regular person make today in just a few minutes that used to take a pro designer and a real budget? I mean, what is that one thing?
2: I mean, how long we got? I mean, it is no one thing. It's resumes, it's infographics, it's Instagram, it's Etsy, store backgrounds, it's... you can make it, go up there and say, I want a person standing by the side of the river with a roast duck flying into his mouth. you can kind of make it do anything at this point.
0: It's truly amazing. But getting back to Canva, I love Canva because I am not an artist. My brain
2: You are now, Kim.
0: Which is really something because I started this AI newsletter and I went to Canva and I said, I need a logo. And it just created this beautiful logo that really would have taken me to have like the brand meeting, the colors, the trust, the factor, and they go through all these different iterations and I'm like, boom, bam, it's done. Now, when we're talking about, though, design, is there still something that AI can't touch where you need, like, a human with an actual background or an idea?
2: I will tell you one example that you truly will appreciate because I have tried it over and over, and it cannot do it. As you're a podcast host, I'm a podcast host. And if you went to any LLM and said, give me a list of questions that no one has ever asked Guy, or give me a list of questions that no one has ever asked Kim, and, give me the most penetrating, difficult questions you can. I have never been happy with the results Claude, Gemini, or ChatGPT have given. That is something that I think I can still do better than AI.
0: Because you are a great communicator, right? I mean, and I think that's probably comes with, your success in life with the design and everything like that. But I have found that to be the case too, that it doesn't quite get, is it empathy, do you think?
2: I think that it just doesn't see weird angles like a human does. And it may be that AI has been listening to NPR too much. So every, every question is, so what did you think when the rocket took off, Neil? Or what has surprised you most in your career? Or do you get more satisfaction out of being an astrophysicist or a podcast? I mean, it's, like the NPR bank of questions.
0: Well, now, switching gears, you know, you were there with the early days with Apple. And, of course, you know, 2007, the iPhone hit. Are you surprised at how fast Americans have gravitated towards using AI?
2: Well, you know, that is almost a trick question, Kim, because you could make the case that, quote, AI started about 50 years ago. So you could say, well, it's taken, you know, 60 years to get to here. Or you can start the clock when ChatGPT launched. And if you look at that last part, it's like straight up like a rocket, right? But it was mumbling and bumbling along for 50 or 60 years. Now, don't get me wrong, from the time that ChatGPT came out till today and what it has done is astounding to me.
0: It is
2: truly, I mean, every day I say to myself, how did you ever do this before ChatGPT? Every day I say that to myself.
0: So where do you think this is going to be, say, 5 years from now?
2: Well, you know, Kim, as people listen to this, you and I are big fans, but I'm telling you, there's a lot of people listening right now who are freaking out. They're saying, I'm a designer. Kim just said Canva's taking my place.
0: Right. That's true.
2: And I would say that, you know, if you really want to be remarkable and stay on top of your game, you have to use all the tools and weapons at your disposal. So, I mean, if you go back a few decades and you said you have two intelligent people. You give one a calculator and you give one an abacus. You know, which one is going to win? You have two intelligent people. You give one a personal computer and you give another one, I don't know, nothing. And the person with the best tools is usually going to win. So, I mean, you just have to use all the tools. You're not going to stuff AI back in a bottle at this point.
0: No. But, you know, this is progress. You know, if you don't innovate, you evaporate. You know, you have to move with the times. And the times are moving so very quickly right now that you just can't be sitting on the sidelines, which is obviously something that you've never done your entire life.
2: Well, you know, I think to really use AI, the most important quality you have to is intellectual curiosity.
0: Yeah. Guy, thank you for being here. You and I can talk for hours and hours. It's always such a pleasure to have you on board and to have your input, because you are truly remarkable. All right, folks, that's Guy Kawasaki. He's the chief evangelist of Canva. Also host, he's a great podcast. If you've never listened to it, check it out. It's called Remarkable People. The author of 19, yep, we're going to count them all up, books. And he just makes you feel like stuff is doable, which is the whole trick. I mean, so here's your takeaway, folks. You don't need 10 minutes and a lot of nerve. I mean, all the AI tools are sitting right there. Go do something. Go make something. Maybe ask, you know, how can I be doing better with this? I mean, his title is Chief Evangelist. And after just a few minutes with him, let me tell you, I always walk away a total believer. I mean, he's got a design for living. Ooh, yeah, I know. I earned that one. I did. Now, in case you want to see the video of our interview, head over to youtube.com/Kim Komando. That's youtube.com/Kim Komando, where, let me tell you, it's a happening place.
1: Well, while you're there and you're watching it, go ahead and subscribe. Also, like and comment. Help the algorithm. Help out the channel.
0: No. We can't tell them how the algorithm works.
1: Why?
0: Because then other people will know how the algorithm works.
1: We just worry about our algorithm, okay?
0: just click all the buttons that are there. That's all we need.
1: Button mash.
0: Doesn't matter. Hey, still to come, if you have been a victim of a scam, what might happen to you next is shocking here on the Kim Komando Show. 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

0: 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All right, new warning out from the FBI this past week is that if you've been scammed, that now you have to watch out for the scammers again because they're impersonating the FBI office, reaching out to you, offering to help you.
1: And they already know. I don't, gullible is such a harsh word to use. Is there another one? Susceptible? Does
0: yes.
1: that sound kinder? They already know you're susceptible to something like this, and so they know they can come after you again.
0: Can you say that again?
1: Susceptible?
0: I just went with gullible.
1: I think it's easier to say.
0: Gullible would have been a lot better. But they're also using fake IDs.
1: Okay.
0: And so they really are doing. So if you've been scammed, just be on the lookout for that stuff. And yeah, you are more likely going to become a victim again. Make sure that you sign up for our free newsletter called The Current over at GetKim.com. It's 5-star rated, just a few minutes a day, and you'll be tech smarter than the whole world at GetKim.com.
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5: The gunman took his own life. I'm Carmen Roberts, Fox News. Police in Twin Fall, Idaho, say that the man who opened fire yesterday at a restaurant died by his own hand. And before that, he injured 7 people and killed 2.
6: The restaurant chain owner confirmed one of the victims was an employee. Police Chief Matthew Hicks did release the name of the shooter and how he died.
7: We can confirm that the suspect, 24-year-old Chad Williams, is deceased from a self-inflicted gunshot wound.
6: Chief Hicks also credited an off-duty Idaho trooper and an armed citizen for engaging the shooter and driving him away from the restaurant before he took his own life. Several victims were injured, some critically. Chief Hicks said it's believed Williams was the only shooter. Gernal Scott, Fox News.
5: No word on what prompted that shooting. President Trump says he is holding off on striking Iran again for now.
8: President Trump's announcement came as the region braced for the possibility of widespread U.S. strikes against Iran, and U.S. embassies on Saturday were warning citizens across the region to reconsider their travel plans and be prepared for the possibility of widespread airspace closures. Iran's foreign ministry spokesperson said that negotiations with Oman are aimed at finding a mutual mechanism to control the Strait of Hormuz. Late last week, Iran continued attacks against tankers passing through the strait. Now, at a cabinet meeting at Camp David on Friday, the president described his frustration with the way the Iranians have negotiated while continuing destabilizing activity.
5: Fox's Trey Yangston, Tel Aviv. 2 Greek firefighting helicopters collided midair today, killing 2 of the 4 crew members as the choppers battled wildfires west of Athens. And that crash comes as wildfires continue to ravage parts of Europe, fueled by record heat and dry conditions. 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
5: Early voting ends today for most of Michigan's statewide races ahead of Tuesday's primary. And in the race for the open U.S. Senate seat, Democrats are picking a candidate to run in November. Their choices are progressive Abdul El Sayed and Congresswoman Haley Stevens.
11: Representatives Rashida Tlaib, Ayanna Pressley, and also Summer Lee are here stumping for him. Others like Senator Bernie Sanders, Congresswoman Ilhan Omar, and commentator Hassan Piker have also appeared for El Sayed. He's running in the Democratic primary against Congresswoman Haley Stevens. While voting in this contentious primary ends Tuesday, Stevens says Al-Sayed's rhetoric and hyper-focus on AIPAC is divisive and constitutes fear-mongering. She says Al-Sayed wants to blame all of his problems on Jewish Americans. Al-Sayed supports abolishing ICE, replacing the American healthcare system with Medicare for all. And if he wins the nomination, Stevens says she would still support him.
5: Fox's Rich Edson reporting from Detroit. The GOP candidate is former Congressman Mike Rogers. Food producer K-Crop is recalling several tons of its products.
12: That recall covering nearly 23,000 pounds of U-Crop's baked spaghetti and chicken cobbler, all due to concerns over metal slivers. The U.S. Department of Agriculture's Food Safety and Inspection Service saying the recall products were sold in Virginia, North Carolina, and West Virginia, as well as through Department of War commissaries and online sales. The recall was ordered after a customer found a piece of metal in one of the products. Paul Stevens, Fox News.
5: Atlanta police rescued a 2-year-old girl after tracking down a stolen car and returned her safely to her family. The child's mother says the man stole her car with the child in it. As she delivered an Instacart order, police tracked down the suspect in less than 15 minutes and arrested him. 21-year-old Salim Martin is facing multiple charges, including kidnapping and theft. I'm Carmen Roberts. This is Fox News.
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14: Quiet tonight. Skies continue to clear as high pressure rolls in. Temperatures drop to about 58. Monday, much less humid. We'll see the wind settle down. High temperatures near 82. A refreshing day with plenty of sunshine. Tuesday, similar story. High temperatures climb to about 84 with mostly sunny skies. Wednesday, highs near 84, but we'll start to see the return of a little bit of humidity and a chance for some showers and storms, especially later in the day. Tracking Southwest Michigan's weather, I'm Storm Teammate Chief Meteorologist Ellen Baca.
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0: Welcome back to The Ramsey Show in the Fairwinds Credit Union Studio. I'm Rachel Cruz, hosting this hour with George Camel, and we're answering your questions. So give us a call at 888-825-5225. All right, kicking us off, we have Jamie in Portland, Oregon. Hi, Jamie. Welcome to the show.
1: Hi, thanks for taking my call.
0: Absolutely. How can we help?
1: I need some guidance as to what to do and from here. This January, I filed for divorce after 19 years of marriage from an emotionally abusive spouse, and also come to find out how he's been neglecting our 8-year-old autistic child.
2: Oh my goodness,
0: Jamie.
1: So I've basically just had my wits end and called it quits. He refused to help. Not to mention, we had a whole bunch of marital debt that when I asked him, can you please step up? Can you work extra shifts? Can you get a side job? Can you help in this manner so we can pay off credit cards, medical bills, cars, trucks, all the stuff that people get?
0: Mm-hmm.
1: He refused to do it and basically said that I've worked hard my whole life. I'm not going to step up anymore. You're the breadwinner. You make the money. You work. So I'm a PA, so I make $170,000 a year.
0: What did your attorney say? How did you guys battle it out in court?
1: Yeah, so we haven't gone to court. We had a date originally, but that was canceled by his counsel because they wanted to, quote, settle. But his idea of a settlement is my paying him an exorbitant amount of money plus
0: $2,000
1: a month.
0: Yeah, no, we are going to continue on to make sure that you're protected.
1: And not to mention pay him $2,000 a month. And
0: He lives in an alternate universe. So what did your
2: he doesn't get to decide.
0: Yeah,
2: that's the good news.
0: Yeah. So what's
1: my attorney said basically that's not going to work because I have sole custody of our child and we have split 70-30. So I have him 70% of the time.
0: Okay.
1: I've been paying the child's on my health insurance. I pay for everything. I arrange all his child care, his appointments, everything. His father has not helped with any of that.
0: Sure.
2: What does he make?
1: He makes $80,000 a year.
2: Okay. And what do the debts look like?
1: So, we've owned a house that I financed solely under my name last year and decided to sell it because I wanted to get out from underneath the debt and moved into a rental.
0: Has it sold, Jamie?
1: It has, yeah. So it sold, and I paid off like $90,000 in debt.
0: Okay.
1: And
0: I just don't want you paying off this debt if it's going to be split eventually, because you're throwing a lot of money at it.
2: Have you figured out what the split is and what's his debt versus yours and how that's going to shake down?
1: That's what we're waiting on. My attorney said we're going to go before a judge and let them figure that out.
0: Yeah.
1: But so far, it's like what his debt is... a 401k loan that he took out to pay for his attorney, and then his student loan, which is like $19,000.
0: Okay, what else is left?
1: What's left is my debt, which my student loan is $115,000. And then there's credit cards and consumer loan debts that I've had to take out in my name because he refused to help when I was trying to consolidate everything. I fell for the consolidation thing. So I'm going to be stuck with those, and
0: Say those totals again for us. You had $115
1: in student loans. There's two consolidation debts. One's at $40,000. Another one's at $35,000.
0: Okay.
1: And there's about $15,000 on credit cards.
0: Okay. And remind me, clarify this. What you said, I had to take this out to pay for what was the cause for these?
1: So we are trying to, I was trying to get one lump payment by consolidating everything. So I took out the loan up by myself because he refused to step up and help.
0: And this was just living above your means. Like this was all in the marriage and there was nothing specific. It's not like there was a small business that one of these loans went to.
1: No businesses, but I would say that we are living well above our means.
0: Okay.
1: And he got grossly comfortable living that way.
0: Sure.
1: And now that I filed for divorce, he thinks that he deserves to continue to live that way. Sorry, there's a helicopter outside my house.
0: No, you're fine. How much do you make, Jamie, in your job?
1: 170.
0: 170, okay.
2: And what's your rent right now? You said you're renting after you sold the house?
1: Yeah, my rent is $1,400.
2: Great.
0: Okay.
2: So you have plenty of margin. Once the dust settles and we know exactly how much debt's going to be yours, now we can formulate a plan as to how we're going to pay it off.
1: Okay.
2: Is that what you're wondering?
1: I started doing this. Yeah, like I started doing this on my own without his help or input. I have $3,000 saved in a high-yield savings account that he can't touch for the emergency fund.
0: Okay.
1: And I've been doing the every dollar to put everything towards paying my debts. And I had three credit cards originally down to zero, but now that I am having to pay frequently for the attorney.
2: Right. Yeah, I would just stop the whole debt-free journey, which I know sounds crazy
0: coming from us. I would, too.
2: But you're in the middle of a storm. We got to pay lawyer fees.
0: Yes.
2: And anything beyond that, I would just stack up in a high-yield savings account. And once the dust settles, we're done. There's a divorce decree. There's a judgment. We know exactly what's next.
0: Yes.
2: Then we can start pushing play on Jamie's new plan for her new chapter.
0: Yeah, Jamie, the $90,000 that you got out of the sale of your home, where did that all go to pay off debt?
1: Yeah, it paid off... the truck,
2: his
1: truck.
2: That was nice of you.
1: Yeah, I know. It was, it paid off, money that his mother gave him.
0: So you paid, you need to document all of this, Jamie, because these are his assets.
2: I would use that to negotiate $90,000 less that you're going to pay him.
0: Yes, yes. All of that needs to be used.
1: Yeah, my attorney has everything, all in the bank record as to everything
0: paid
1: that was his.
0: Listen, your number one priority is to take care of you and your son and get through this divorce, okay? The debt-free journey, it will happen for you. But you have had your heart broken. You've been in a horrible marriage. Gosh, the amount of energy, even with your son, having autism, I mean, all of it. You have a lot that you're carrying, okay? So you need to just don't make any more big moves financially, okay? Stay current where you can stay current, and that's it. You need to be stocking up cash on the side. That $3,000, you need to keep adding to that. So when these attorney fees hit, you have the ability to pay them and that you have money saved. Right now, cash is going to be your friend more than anything, because everything is just so chaotic. Does that make sense?
1: Yeah.
0: That's going to give you stability for now. And then, what George said is exactly right, then once everything is settled, then you can say, okay, now I'm going to take that amount of cash after attorneys are paid and everything, I'm going to apply it to my debt for what's left, because that judge may give him some of that debt, Jamie. So don't be paying on stuff, because it may be going to him. And then you'll have a ton of cash sitting in the bank, hopefully, that you can actually throw at this debt and get some big progress starting it, and then you're going to just chip it away little by little. But yeah, there's a lot swirling for you, so I think simplifying and just stacking up cash is going to be huge for you right now. And I'm so, so sorry you're going through this. It's horrible.

0: If you're getting close to Medicare age, let me tell you what I'm seeing and hearing. 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All those parts, all those plans. 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

0: wish that we could get to every call and question here on the show. But if you have a money question, make sure to head over to our website and use Ask Ramsey. Our Ask Ramsey is our free AI tool, and it is built and trained on proven Ramsey principles, and you'll get the answer that you want the Ramsey way. Just like if you called in on the show, you don't have to worry about Dave yelling at you. You just get your question
1: answered. Unless you
0: answered.
1: Want that. In which case, you'll be disappointed. It's going to be a little bit nicer.
0: A little nicer, no. But yeah, make sure to check it out. It's awesome. People have been talking so much about Ask Ramsey.
1: Yeah, they'll DM me, and then by the time I get to it, they went, oh, never mind. I went to Ask Ramsey, and it was great.
0: Yes.
1: I was like, oh, okay. I'm useless.
0: It's great. Go to RamseySolutions.com and check it out. We'll leave a link in the show notes if you're listening on podcast or watching on YouTube. All right, let's go to Veronica in Detroit. Hi, Veronica. Welcome to the show.
2: Hi, Rachel. Hi, George. Thank you for having me on.
0: Absolutely. Thanks for calling. How can we help?
2: So back in 2021, my husband's brother asked me and my husband to co-sign. Actually, my husband, really. He asked him to co-sign on a loan for a condo.
0: Oh, no.
2: And since then, he has been paying on the condo, but he stopped paying his HOA over a year ago. And now we just got a letter saying that there's going to be a foreclosure on the condo because we owe $10,000 on fees for the HOA currently.
0: Oh, no.
1: What time period was this over that he didn't pay?
2: It's since April of 2025.
1: Okay, so over a year.
2: He had made some payments last year, like a few times. He paid here and there, but it's almost $500 a month, every month, you know, plus $25 late fee. And quarterly, they have like an additional $1,000 fee.
1: Have you talked to him?
2: Yes, we did. 3 months ago, he said that he will make at that time, it was $6,300, almost $400 that he owed. And he said that he will make a lump sum payment of almost $3,000, like next month. And at that time, we were like, okay, yeah, he didn't do anything since then.
0: So what's he saying now?
1: I'd be calling him every day. He said 3 months ago, we haven't been in touch.
2: Yeah, we just got the letter last night, and in the letter, it says that we have to come up with a payment before July 31st, which is tomorrow.
1: Yeah, I was going to say, we got a couple of hours before that happens.
0: Do you guys have any money, Veronica?
2: So the situation is that he's been trying to sell this condo, and it's been on the market for 81 days, and it's just been had 5 showings, which is ridiculous. I don't know how to communicate.
1: Is it overpriced? Why is it not selling?
2: It's underpriced for what he paid for it. I think he paid for it $220,000, and right now it's listed for $215,000.
1: Oh, wow.
2: But I honestly am willing to just part with it for what
1: I want. You got to come up with the mat you're underwater on to get out of the loan.
2: Yeah, so currently left to pay is $172,000.
1: Okay.
0: Well, I would do anything to stall this foreclosure, right? I would rather.
2: That's my question. I would like to know how to stall it, because this is the first time we're facing something like that. We always pay everything on time with my husband. We don't really have that much, you know.
1: How much do you have in cash? Like liquid savings you could come up with by tomorrow?
2: Well, if I was in our checking account.
1: Anything. Under the mattress and checking, an investment you could sell.
2: Yeah.
1: How much?
2: Yeah, we're basically check to check right now, but I think we could save $1,000.
1: I'm saying, could you write them a check for $5,000 to buy yourself some time and have the other $5,000 by the end of next month and negotiate with them?
2: Okay. I see what you're saying.
1: Because if you go through foreclosure, it's going to be much more financial damage than this $10,000.
0: Yes, and you're on the hook for it because he co-signed on the loan.
2: Yeah, that's what we were thinking. We were like, let's sell this condo. Like, I want to sell it. I want it out of it. I don't want anything to do with it. But it's just, you know.
0: Have something to do with it. And I would take it over, and I would look to see if there's a Ramsey trusted agent in your area. I'd get this thing sold. Like, I would take it on as if it's mine. And be like, okay, step aside, brother, because you're obviously, you and your agent, doing nothing.
1: Incapable.
0: No, I'm going to get in there and do it, because You would much rather on the front end go through the hard work and the misery of getting this sold quickly than...
2: I do have some, like, investment in stocks. Do you think it would be worth just selling my stocks?
0: Yes, to avoid a foreclosure.
2: Well, I have 50 grand in stocks.
1: In just a brokerage account?
2: In, like, individual stocks.
1: Perfect.
0: Yes.
1: Okay.
0: It's going to hurt, Veronica. You're going to be pissed, and you're going to be like, I cannot believe I'm taking this money out of investments.
2: I am,
0: my brother-in-law.
2: Believe me.
0: It's horrible. I know. But that is why, and I pray your husband will never, ever, ever, ever, ever even entertain the idea of co-signing.
2: Yeah. I mean,
0: Burned. Burned.
2: We actually helped him a few years ago with his, he had a credit and he had a, you know, he took some credit cards out and he owed some money and we just took a, you know, a second mortgage while we were buying a car and we covered that up and...
1: Veronica, this is not help. This is enabling.
0: Not good patterns.
1: This is enabling. So here's your homework. Let's make it very clear. You're going to sell off enough stocks to pay what's due so that you don't get foreclosed on. Then you're going to write up a contract with a real estate attorney to recoup that amount when this condo sells. So he will not see a dime until you guys are paid back for what you've put into
0: this. And then he's got to figure out how to get the difference after this condo is sold.
1: Hopefully, if he has, you know, he owes $170K, you sell it for $215, you guys can still walk away unscathed, even after fees. That's the goal.
2: Okay, that sounds good.
1: And if he makes zero profit, fine. But you guys need to get your $10K back at least out of this deal.
2: Yeah.
1: And you can hire your own real estate agent to do this. You can go to RamseySolutions.com/agent, and you can find one that can actually sell this thing.
0: And tell them you're in a pinch. Well, thankfully, you do have the money to at least push off the foreclosure, so it doesn't have to be very urgent. But we want this thing sold for your own peace of mind, less about the foreclosure at that point, because that'll be all be paid, the HOA fees. But... Oh, man, Veronica.
1: As soon as you're off this call, go sell enough stocks to cover this, because by the time you can get it into your checking account to then wire the HOA company the money, hopefully we can avoid this. But be proactive. Call them right now and explain what's going on, that you're trying to get this money by the 31st, and hopefully you can walk out of this thing with just a slight burn.
0: Well, what's wild is, you know, as we're recording this show, it's Wednesday, you know what I mean? And it's hard sometimes with... Depending on the banks and everything.
1: Yeah, the transfers.
0: Yeah, so like business day.
1: This is urgent.
0: Yes, absolutely. Oh, my gosh. Man. You know, guys, this is another...
1: Got secondhand stress from that.
0: Reason. This is another call. We could have a whole show about co-signers. This is why you do not co-sign. And it is because the person who is taking out the loan, the bank does not trust.
1: I don't care how much you love them.
0: No.
1: Because here's what happens.
0: Best friends.
1: The relationship is destroyed forever. So how is that for loving them?
0: Yep. You know, we love the Camels. And if you and Whitney ever came and said...
1: Would you co-sign for us?
0: I would say, I love you, George and Whitney. And then, no. That's all you got to say. No.
1: No.
0: No.
1: And I'm a people pleaser.
0: Can't.
1: I want to be helpful, and I still wouldn't
0: because
1: co-sign.
0: Because it's not helpful. It's not helpful to the person. They're not... At a good standing place to even be going into debt.
1: Yeah, what that says, the lender said, I can't afford a house, but he said, if you can promise that you'll pay it, they'll let me have it.
0: Yes. Oh, man. This happened. And, I mean, it sounds like Veronica's pretty much done with the brother-in-law. But what's sad is that just that it ruins
1: it's
0: the
1: over.
0: It puts a bad taste in your mouth about the person.
1: He's not showing up to Thanksgiving.
0: And then if
1: even if you invited him.
0: Yes. And then if he didn't pay some of his stuff back to them, I mean, like all of it, it's just... It's not good. It takes a strain on a relationship. It is not helpful to people, okay? So you are not mean if you say, no, I will not co-sign. Yeah. We're not co-signing. I'm sorry.
1: And if you co-signed on anything, you better keep up with what's going on with that thing. I would have known the HOA fee wasn't paid month one.
0: Oh, man.
1: I'd be getting notifications and emails.
0: If you can get out of it in any way, if they can refinance, I'd get out, right? If you are in one, if there's a way to get out. So make that all be a warning call. Out there. So, Veronica, I'm so sorry you're going through that, but I think there's hope on the other end. Thank God you have that stock, because that is going to help you guys in the meantime. But, man, that's tough.

0: coverage you need, while making the process quicker, easier, and more affordable. 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
6: Abdul al-Sayed, he ran for governor. Now he wants the Democrat nomination for the United States Senate. 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
7: We are having a war that expanding by the minute. 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
10: Quiet tonight. Skies continue to clear as high pressure rolls in. Temperatures drop to about 58. Monday, much less humid. We'll see the wind settle down. High temperatures near 82. A refreshing day with plenty of sunshine. Tuesday, similar story. High temperatures climb to about 84 with mostly sunny skies. Wednesday, highs near 84, but we'll start to see the return of a little bit of humidity and a chance for some showers and storms, especially later in the day. Tracking Southwest Michigan's weather, I'm Storm Teammate Chief Meteorologist Ellen Baca.
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1: Today's question comes from Carson in Ohio. The only debt I have is $15,000 on a credit card. My card and student loans are paid off, and I earn $65,000 a year. I'd love to know how to attack this while still being able to maintain my lifestyle, which includes playing golf weekly, seeing my favorite sports teams play, and going on dates. My friends and I are all in the same situation, and we need some help.
0: Oh, Carson.
1: Sweet Carson.
0: I still want to bro out and still get ahead financially and not have to make any sacrifices.
1: Gotta have my golf. Okay.
0: Can't make any sacrifices.
1: Well, here's the hard truth. Do you want financial freedom? Do you want to build wealth? Or do you want to keep your hobby temporarily, which is going to slow down those other plans? So you got to figure out what the priority is for you.
0: Mm-hmm.
1: And it's fine if you want to say, hey, I don't want to lose my lifestyle. It just might mean you take 24 months to get out of debt and pay an extra $5,000 in interest.
0: That's right.
1: That's your prerogative. But if I were you, I'm going to go, you know what? As much as I love these hobbies, I'm going to have to say no to my friends and put pause on my favorite sports team.
0: And it's going to take 4 months. Like, if he really buckles down,
1: yeah,
0: I bet he can pay off $15,000.
1: $65,000 a year. He probably takes home four grand a month is my guess.
0: That's what I meant. Yes, yes.
1: And I don't know what his lifestyle is, how much margin he has. But if he can afford golf and seeing his favorite sports teams regularly and going on dates,
0: okay,
1: maybe just pause the dates. Let's stay single for a little while longer.
0: And pause everything else. Okay, I was a little aggressive.
1: I talked to you like if you were my friend, Carson. I hit you straight. So that's the honest truth. $15,000 on a credit card is an emergency. That's like 27% APR you're paying for the privilege of carrying that balance. So I don't care if it's the only debt you have. I want you to treat this like a crisis, which means we are only covering the four walls. Food, utilities, housing, transportation, insurance. Every other dime that comes in, including you working extra, is going to go towards knocking out the debt, getting an emergency fund. Then we can bring back in some of our hobbies.
0: Yes. It's not a no forever, but instead of paying extra on all the money you're working for on interest, get out of debt. And if you want to check out Every Dollar, that's a great place to look at to see where the most of your money's been going. And then you can like delete categories and say, okay, I used to spend it on this, but if I take that out, that's more margin. And so that is one thing I love about Every Dollar. There was actually a fan quote that said, I love this app so much. It makes it super easy to budget with my husband. We have implemented this practice since our wedding day, and we have zero money fights and full transparency. We are on the same page. So that's what's great about it.
1: Take notes from this married couple, Carson.
0: I know,
1: this is
0: seriously.
1: How you do it.
0: But you just have not only transparency with another person, but yourself. You know where your money's going. And then you could say, Carson, what if I add some extra income at the top of Every Dollar and I went and got a side hustle, right?
1: When you're young and single is the time to do it.
0: Yes. Bring in an extra $2,000. You add that on the income line item there on your Every Dollar budget and you get to see it all trickle down. So, Carson, come on, dude. You got this. Way more of an attractive on the dating circuit.
1: That's right.
0: When you say you're financially responsible. Women love it. We love security. So that's what you're proving out there. So hope that helps, Carson. And you guys, if you want to check out Every Dollar, you can go download it for free in the App Store or Google Play. All right, let's head to Miami. Welcome to Miami. We got Brian on the line. Hi, Brian.
2: Hey, how are you guys?
0: Hi, we're doing great. How can we help?
2: Hey, so I'm relatively new to you. And I think you answered this question in a segment about 30 minutes ago, but I'm going to ask it anyways. When I get paid each month, after expenses, I put money in my tax account, and giving, I've got about $3,000 that I've been investing every month.
0: Nice.
2: My question is, I just talked to somebody about permanent life insurance, as kind of diversifying some of my portfolio. So instead of giving $3,000 a month into my mutual funds and IRA and all that, they talked about possibly doing $750 in a permanent life insurance and then $2,250 in investments.
1: So by diversify, they meant, can you give me a bunch of that money in commissions?
2: I brought that to my financial advisor. He said, please, God, don't do that.
0: Oh, what a great financial advisor you have.
1: Well, here's your second financial advisor, me, saying, please, God, don't do that. I would rather get cyclospora than get a permanent life insurance policy.
2: Okay, I'm curious. I haven't been listening to you guys. I am curious to why your thought is that way.
0: George was made for this moment.
2: This is somebody who, this isn't what I do.
1: My blood pressure went up. Well, here's the thing.
0: This is where George is about to shine.
1: The reason why these guys sell, I'm guessing, is it an old college buddy?
2: It is not. No, okay. This is actually, this is a family member.
1: Oh, good. Even worse. It's a blood relative who's, yeah, they've done well because they've sold scams to people like you, Brian. So here's the thing. These policies try to mix two things at once, life insurance and this cash value portion, which grows at a snail's pace, way slower than your investments will grow. And they often make 50 to 100% of your first year's premium in commissions. Goes to them. So they make all their money on the front end, and then when you try to get out of it, you'll lose most of what you put in. So now there's a sunk cost fallacy where you go, well, I might as well stay in. They told me I'll ROI if I stay in this thing for 15 years. And so you do not need life insurance if you're a single guy. Are you married?
2: I'm married.
1: Good. Do you have term life insurance?
2: I just got term life insurance.
1: Hallelujah.
0: Beautiful.
1: Does your wife have term life insurance?
2: I just put her on term life insurance as well. So,
1: amazing.
2: Yeah, we both have $2 million each.
1: Fantastic. Okay, so we have life insurance covered. Check. Now let's do investments separately. And you're already doing that through what? Index funds in a brokerage account? Through retirement accounts?
2: Yeah, the majority's in, I keep 30% in CDs, 60% in a high yield brokerage account. And then I invest in an IRA just for tax purposes.
1: Okay. Well, I would keep your investing in insurance separate for the rest of your life. And there's zero upside to this. To you giving this guy $750 to then lose money on it.
0: And
1: you will make
0: no,
1: so much more just putting it in a high-yield savings account.
0: And no upside of having these CDs, Brian. Like, you need to invest. Have index funds. You can diversify within your investments, right? Get a good growth stock mutual fund that's 90 to 200 stock. I mean, it's what it can do from a return standpoint is going to be way more on your side by putting this stuff in. Again, something like an index fund. And is your IRA, is it a Roth IRA?
2: It's a traditional IRA.
0: Okay, so I would look into the numbers on that and maybe converting it. You'll pay some taxes on it, but converting it to a Roth, because you guys are so young, the growth that's going to be happening in that account is going to be astronomical. By the time you're 59 and a half, most of what is going to be in that Roth IRA is going to be growth, and you don't want to pay taxes on that. You can pay it now. So I would look into a couple of things. Is your financial advisor, the one that we love, who said, stay away from permanent life insurance, is he looking at all of this with you?
2: Yes.
0: And he's okay with all of it?
2: Yeah, he's good with it. My CDs get capped. So right now I don't add any more into CDs. It's I capped that at like 40 grand. And now
1: what's the purpose of them?
2: The
1: what are you doing with that money?
2: Mutual fund. Say that again.
1: What's the purpose of that money in the CDs? What are you doing with that?
2: I'm going to buy a house in the next probably 2 years.
1: Okay.
2: So it's just money that I can take whenever.
1: Got it.
0: Has it fully
1: matured?
2: Yes.
0: Okay. That's good.
1: I would personally move it to everything to high yield savings for short term goals, and anything long term, which is 4 or 5 plus years, I would do in retirement accounts and mm-hmm. index funds. So hang on the line, Brian. I'm going to give you a free ticket to our Investing Essentials virtual event where Dave Ramsey and I will unpack his personal playbook for building wealth. We're going to walk through all of the stuff you're talking about and probably steer some people away from ever getting a permanent life insurance policy.
0: Yeah, I'm glad you called in, though. It's a great question, and you're on the right path. You're doing so many great things, Brian. I think if you tweak a couple of these things from a mathematical perspective, it's going to be more on your side.

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0: Our scripture of the day comes from Proverbs 11:25. A generous man will prosper. Whoever refreshes others will be refreshed. Richard Branson said, train people well enough so they can leave. Treat them well enough so they don't want to. Oh, I like that. It's a good quote.
1: All right.
0: All right, let's head to Dayton, Ohio. We have Patrick on the line. Hi, Patrick. Welcome to the show.
2: Hi, I appreciate you taking my call.
0: Absolutely. How can we help?
2: I got a lot going on right now, and I feel really stuck, like I'm just spinning my tires, and I can really use some wisdom.
0: I'm sorry. Yeah, what's going on?
2: So, my daughter's currently in the hospital. I've got two kids with kidney problems. The third kid has seizures, and I've been doing the baby steps. Felt like I've been doing everything right, and I'm not seeing any hope. We're not getting anywhere. I feel like I'm starting over every other week.
1: Are you talking about financially, or no hope as far as the medical
2: absolutely.
1: Sort of getting that under control?
2: No. You know, that kind of stuff, I sort of made my peace with it and always been very positive outlook, but I guess it's more the financial.
1: Yeah. Well, give yourself some grace, Patrick. The journey looks different for you, and it's okay if that goes slower and, you know, you don't see the progress that other people see around you. You've got a storm, and it might be a longer-term storm where you just have to batten down the hatches and have the bigger emergency fund and not be able to invest as much in a season. And that's okay.
2: Yeah.
1: So what does the expenses look like right now? What's sort of stressing you out financially?
2: When she's in the hospital for a week at a time or 2 weeks at a time.
0: Is it what's going on? What's her treatment?
2: She already had the transplant, but now she's on immunosuppressants, so she's always getting sick. Every little thing. Well, right now she's got salmonella real bad and septic shock and everything.
0: Oh, gosh.
2: And we just got over that, and I guess it just came back. But that's just one instance where, with all three kids, we're just always in the hospital.
0: Okay.
2: And obviously while I'm here, I'm not making any money. I got my wife's at home, and it's more than an hour drive from here. She's got the other two kids, and.
0: Okay, so what is...
2: little things just always popping up.
0: For sure. What is your work... life look like right now? How much are you making, and is it sustainable from like a remote perspective if you're able to help with the kids, or what is that going to look like?
2: Well, I do construction, so I got to be there. There's nothing remote.
1: What do you guys make in a given year?
2: If I never missed a day, I guess I'd be getting like $39,000.
1: $39,000 a year?
2: Yes.
1: Okay, and your wife stays at home?
2: Correct.
1: Okay, so $39,000 is a best-case scenario for what we're working with here.
2: Right, but with the doctor's appointments, the sicknesses,
1: because you're getting paid per day on the construction site.
2: Correct, per hour.
0: So what do you think you'll bring in this year? If the top's 39, what is...
2: God, maybe 25 if I can get back to work and really...
1: What are your expenses every month? Because that's $2,000 a month you have coming in.
2: Yeah, that's, I would say we probably could get by with like $2,400 bringing in. So there's definitely a deficit.
1: So your expenses are $2,400 bucks a month. So we need at least that coming in. Do you guys have any debt?
2: I still own the house.
1: Just the mortgage, no consumer debt?
2: Correct.
0: Okay, that's positive.
1: That's good.
0: Yeah.
1: And any savings? Anything in cash?
2: I'm wiped out. I'm telling you, I'm starting over from zero. I put our last money in the gas tank to get her down to the emergency room.
1: Yeah. Wow. Okay. Do you guys have health insurance?
2: It's like through the state, Medicaid. So I don't have medical bills. That's never been an issue. I've never had
0: a
2: credit card, so that's never been an issue.
1: So that's one thing we don't have to worry about, is how are we going to pay for this medically.
0: Huge, yeah.
1: Now, the goal is to make enough money that you may not even be eligible for that, but you have good health insurance, a better job, you have margin left over to invest and save. Because while this is a blessing right now, the long term of you never having any money left over is a major problem.
2: That's what the issue I'm running into is, because I took a $5 an hour pay cut in the year 2022. I left a good job that wouldn't want me to miss a day, And I took this job for much less money so I could have the flexibility of always being here with my daughter.
0: For sure.
2: And then I have no problems at that job with missing work. You know, we're like a family there. They understand my situation.
0: That's amazing.
2: But I'm not getting paid while I'm up there.
0: That's right. Yeah. It says she's there a week at a time, is what you said. Well, I'm just wondering if there's any predictability to her condition of when you're going to be at the hospital versus not, and the days you're home. Wondering if you can pick up something extra just to bring in some side income for a bit.
2: Right. I work when I can, and everything will be fine for a couple weeks, and all of a sudden, you know, then her sister will be having seizures, and I got to be down in the hospital. The predictability part is out of the question.
1: Do you guys have any family nearby?
2: Yeah, I mean, our parents live around, you know, we live in a pretty small little town, and
0: good church. Are you guys involved in a good church?
2: Not really, but the town itself has helped us out before. And, you know, Christmas time, they'll give us something, and our parents help when they can, but
0: our condition
2: is so demanding, it takes all my time.
0: I'm just wondering if there's, and it would be hard. As a parent, I'm like, it's heartbreaking. But if there's a stint that you and your wife agree, and maybe with grandparents' help, and you guys just say, hey, we need, I'm just making this up, but 6 months where you, Patrick, are consistent on the job just for the goal of getting back an emergency fund, just to have some buffer. And it may take 5-6 months to get that. And maybe it's a grandparents going to the hospital or watching the kids while your wife goes to the hospital, or if there's some length of time for you just to focus on work, and even work nights, work weekends, Patrick, I'm like, just so much so that you can at least build up some cash flow. Cause I think the stress is now that there's no margin, there's nothing. And that let alone all the health issues with your kids, I mean, that keeps you up at night. And so I'm wondering if, you know, having 10 grand in the bank sitting there, that changes your world financially at this stage of the game.
2: It does. It would. It definitely would.
0: So I just wonder if you and your wife, and again, that's going to be so hard because I know you guys are in a rhythm and you're taking such good care of your kids. But where you both kind of look at each other and say, okay, for between now and Christmas, or I don't know what it looks like, but it's during a significant period of time enough to get some cash in. That's margin, and we're just saving that. That's our goal, because we just need that buffer. I think that would cause some level of peace. That could be your first step, right? And then over time, like what George is saying, looking at your career and getting to a point where, I mean, God willing, you're making 70, 80 in construction and a great job, and you have great health insurance for the kid. I mean, you know what I mean? That's the ideal dream long term. But for now, man, just having some piece of buffer to fill up your tank and not have to think twice about it, right? To help your kids.
2: Yeah.
1: What does the ladder look like for you if you were to step up into a different role in construction, making 30, 40 bucks an hour? Is it management?
2: Could be.
1: Because if there's no long-term trajectory here, then I think we need to find a totally different field where your skills could transfer. Because if you're stuck making 20 bucks an hour and you're an hourly worker, that's going to be really hard to climb out of this and get that margin long-term.
0: Yep.
1: So that's another piece to look at. And I'll send you a copy of Find the Work You're Wired to Do. It has a Get Clear Career Assessment in there. And that will start to show you, hey, you know what? I do have all these skills. This is what I'm wired to do. And maybe it's not construction for the rest of your life. So we'll send you that copy of Find the Work You're Wired to Do to help. But man, there is no easy answers here.
0: Yeah, we're so sorry, Patrick. Any quick wins you guys can get, I think, is your number one goal today, just for you to kind of get through day to day.
1: And lean on that community as much as you can.
0: Absolutely. Oh, thanks for the call. George, great show today. Thanks to everyone in the booth. And remember, there's ultimately only one way to financial peace, and that's to walk daily with the Prince of Peace, Christ Jesus.
3: 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If your revenue is at least seven figures, go to netsuite.ai/Ramsey. That's netsuite.ai.
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5: Talks start tomorrow. I'm Roger Stern, Fox News. President Trump says talks with Iran will begin tomorrow. The president briefing reporters on Air Force One after pausing attacks on Iran.
6: It was going to be a massive attack. It was going to be an attack that would have been by far the biggest attack since World War II. But they've asked us not to do it. They said, please don't do it. And their neighbors said that too. And so we're just going to see whether or not we can make a deal for the denuclearization.
5: The president paused attacks before only to see peace negotiations fall apart. Israel has reportedly shared concerns with the White House about a proposed disarmament deal with Hamas. An Israeli official telling the Associated Press, Israel believes Hamas is focused on rebuilding its military rather than demilitarizing. Authorities say about 5,000 homes have been evacuated and about 600 homes, businesses, and other buildings have been destroyed by wildfires that remain uncontained today. Fox's Sarah Allegra in Spokane.
7: The Old Trail Fire, which is the damage here, 3,461 acres burned against 0% containment. For the Autumn Lane Fire, just around 3,000 acres. That is another fire that is burning just to the northwest of us. That's at 0% containment. And to the east of this area, there's the Fairview Fire, 914 acres burn, containment 0%. We know 900 resources have been deployed throughout the area to mend these flames.
5: No deaths reported from the fires. Officials say at least one of them was sparked by lightning. Washington under a state of emergency. At least 14 people are dead in northwest Pakistan, five of them reported to be police officers, after a suicide bomber struck an anti-military rally. More than two dozen were hurt. 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
5: Police released the name of the suspected mass shooter who opened fire at Twin Falls, Idaho at an In-N-Out Burger, killing two people. Fox's Max Gordon.
19: At least three died and seven people were injured in the incident. Here's what police said about the shooter.
20: At this time, we can confirm that the suspect, 24-year-old Chad Williams, is deceased from a self-inflicted gunshot wound. Investigators are in review. Yesterday at 2:29 p.m., multiple 911 calls were received by the Twin Falls City Communications Center Dispatchers could hear screaming and reports of gunshots in the background.
19: Meanwhile, the president of In-N-Out is reacting to the shooting. In a post on Facebook, Lindsay Snyder writes, "My heart is broken, my chest is heavy, my eyes burn from the tears I've shed." Snyder says an employee and customers were among the three who died.
5: The motive is still unclear. Seven people were hurt. A closely watched Democratic primary in Michigan, which might help determine the tone of the Democratic Party. Fox's Rich Edson in Detroit.
12: Progressive Abdul Al-Sayed has focused his campaign on abolishing ICE, Medicare for All, stricter regulations of data centers, and criticism of Israel and AIPAC spending to help elect Congresswoman Haley Stevens. Al-Sayed calling her the least capable candidate in the country. He also suggested she wants U.S. money in a foreign government. It's an apparent criticism of defensive aid to Israel. She responded that everyone in America understands Al-Sayed wants to blame all his problems on Jewish Americans and that she's been supportive of long-term peace between Palestinians and Israelis. She also maintained